0: questions regarding DCIG, WMAL News Time is 8:02. I'm Sharon Reardon. Could the district's current lack of inspector general be the holdup in releasing an IG report on crime manipulation stats by some in the Metropolitan Police Force?
1: I don't know why they can't release it, so I think they should release it. If it's done, it should be released.
2: Mayor Muriel Bowser is ready for the report and wondering what the delay is.
1: There is a principal deputy there, and I have my lawyer looking at it, but I don't know why they wouldn't release it if it's done.
2: This follows an internal affairs report showing misclassification of crimes and more than a dozen officers being placed on leave. The previous Inspector General's term ended May 19th. The mayor says an interim will be appointed, and that's not all.
1: It's a very important position. It's one that has a six-year term and one that I will not rush.
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0: We're learning more about a bus crash overnight along I-95 in Stafford County. Virginia State Police say the bus operated by E&P Travel was heading from New York City to Charlotte, North Carolina, when it failed to slow down in a construction zone near Quantico, colliding with several vehicles. Five people died. 44 others were taken to the hospital. The driver is 48-year-old Jing Don of Staten Island. He's in the hospital and charges are pending. And Maryland's election chief says he's confident the vote count for the June 23rd primary will be accurate, despite the fact that hundreds of thousands of extra ballots were sent to voters.
3: This is not an ideal situation.
4: After a vendor mailed out hundreds of thousands of ballots to voters, with some getting the wrong party ballot, Jared DeMarin has told the State Elections Board the decision was made to send replacement ballots to all 560,000 mail-in voters. That means a lot of people receive two ballots.
3: We want everyone to vote the replacement ballot, but at the end of the day, if all we receive back is one ballot, we will count that ballot if it's the correct ballot.
4: DeMarin says all ballots will be checked to make sure voters vote only once and only for their registered party. John Matthews on WMAL and WMAL.com.
0: That's the latest news. I'm Sharon Reardon for WMAL. 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
5: Very slow traffic on 395 northbound from 110 to the 14th Street Bridge, and freeway delays continue eastbound between the 14th Street Bridge and the 3rd Street Tunnel. Just past the tunnel, there is an accident blocking two left lanes, so watch for very slow traffic there. There is still the accident on outbound New York Avenue between South Dakota Avenue and the Anacostia River Bridge along two left lanes, so watch out for slowdowns there. And then Lanham on the inner loop between Route 50 and Landover Road, right lane of the CD lane, still blocked with that crash. And you'll also find some delays on the inner loop in McLean in towards Bethesda and College Park. Still a crash on westbound 66 at the Roosevelt Bridge, and that is traffic jam from the Whitehurst Freeway. Now from GarageDoryPair.com, here's the WMAL Weather Channel forecast.
6: Clear tonight, lows in the 60s, sunny tomorrow, highs in the low 70s.
7: How did I lose weight? And I did. 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I did. 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

0: folks, the week is officially over. What a week. And the weekend begins now. It's going to be a great week. And don't forget, Life, Liberty, and Living, 8 p.m. tomorrow night Eastern. 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Please set your DVRs as well. And I will be on Hannity, 9 p.m. hour Eastern time, I think around 9:30, but check it out. We salute our armed forces, police officers, firefighters, emergency personnel, ICE, our truckers, the men and women in Israel, the men and women in Ukraine, the men and women in Persia. I haven't forgotten. We haven't forgotten. And you, the American people, red-blooded Yanks, God bless each and every one of you, our big family here. Good night, Spritey and Griffey. Good night, Pepsi and Smokey. Good night, Zelda and Gigi. Good night, Indy and Pat and Rory. Good night, Marty and Barney. We miss you. Good night, Dad and Mom. We're holding down the fort, doing the very best we can. I think you'd be proud of us. Good night, Leo and Joe and Bernard. Good night, Teddy. Good night, Lou. And good night, all those great patriots who've gone before us. Have a fantastic week, and I'll see you tomorrow night. I'll see you on Hannity now.
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6: Selling their crude in secret. I'm Tom Graham, Fox News. The U.S. military blockade of Iranian ports continues as the Trump administration attempts to motivate the Iranian-rich nation toward a peace deal through economic hardship. But it appears Tehran is making shipments.
7: The clandestine network is concentrated in a nautical no-man's land off the coast of Malaysia between Chinese and Iranian waters, where experts say illicit Iranian oil is moved daily onto vessels bound for China. First, an oil tanker conceals its location by blacking out its identity number and shutting its transmission signal. It then pairs up with another vessel to transfer cargo. In the specific arrangement between Iran and China, the empty vessel returns to the Strait of Hormuz. The loaded vessel moves east to Asia. This is how China feeds its refineries and Iran feeds its coffers.
6: Fox's Lawrence Simonetti there. Two federal judges ruling today going against President Trump. One ruling would keep his name off the famed Kennedy Center. The other would not allow his $1.8 billion settlement fund for alleged victims of over-prosecution by the Biden-era Justice Department.
8: A federal judge ruled that the administration cannot move any money for the time being into the $1.8 billion weaponization fund, which is meant to pay out people who think they have been victimized by the federal government. Then a separate federal judge ruled that President Trump's name has to come off the Trump Kennedy Center and the administration cannot move forward with planned renovations that would close the center for 2 years. And that is too much for the president. In a very long post, he concludes with this: I have instructed the Department of Commerce to make all necessary arrangements with Congress to allow a full and complete transfer of this institution, giving them the responsibility for its operation, maintenance, and management.
6: Fox's Peter Ducey on Wall Street has stocks soaring. The Dow up at 369 points. 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
9: 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I'm Sharon Reardon. DC has a message for those who may be impacted by the upcoming SNAP changes.
10: We want to help people avoid losing benefits when that's possible.
11: City Administrator Kevin Donahue explains due to new federal rules kicking in June 1st, those who receive the benefits are able-bodied and without dependents or exemptions could lose SNAP unless they're working in training or volunteering for a required amount of hours per week or month. The district has opportunities within their budget to help what could be 18,000 affected. Come 2027, the regulations will additionally impact a larger segment of the district population, notes Donahue.
10: Looking ahead to January, when that federal requirement is going to apply to Medicaid recipients, of which we have 300,000 in D.C.
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9: With the collapse of the Democrats' congressional gerrymander plan in Virginia, there's been a shakeup on who's running where for House seats.
12: Democratic Congressman Eugene Vindman has secured his party's nomination to keep his 7th district seat in November. Vindman had intended to run in a newly redrawn 1st district, but that plan died with the state Supreme Court ruling on the pro-Democrat map. Several Democrats who had planned to run in the 7th dropped out in deference to Vindman. He'll face the winner of the August 4th GOP primary, which features three candidates, each looking for their first election win. 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
9: And plans for a concert on the National Mall to to celebrate the nation's 250th birthday seem to be off at this point. A number of performers, including Martina McBride, Morris Day and the Time, and Bret Michaels, announced they will not participate. Some of the artists claiming they were misled about the event, others saying there were reports of threats. The concert, which was scheduled for June 26th, has now been taken off the Freedom 250 website. That's the latest news. I'm Sharon Reardon for WMAL.

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10: All right, I'm going to come clean here. I could sell this thing as new technology that we demanded from our bosses. But that's not accurate. The truth is, we had no idea we could actually do this until it happened by accident. Now, what am I talking about? Starting tonight.

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1: 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If you call the show, 1-844-2-McGraw, 1-844-262-4729, there's a voicemail message. There's an answering machine, for lack of a better word, that you can leave a message. And if you leave a message, it turns it into an MP3 and it gets sent right to us. So last night, we finally turned it on. We finally figured out how this thing works. And we turned it on. And last night is the first night we got it. It was on. It was working. And we got a couple of phone calls. So later in hour number three, we are going to start airing voicemail messages from listeners who called in. So again, another way to connect with the show. I love it. Now, again, I could tell you that we demanded this from management. And I went into management and I said, this is what we're doing or else. But that wouldn't be true. We accidentally found out about this. We had no idea this was even possible until somebody called us and said, hey, you know you guys have a text message or a voice message feature. We do? So, for those, and we get this all the time. When are you guys on? We can't call in. Well, now, when you call in after hours, you can leave a message. In fact, not only that, if it's in the middle of the day and you want to chime in, the voice message is up. So you can leave a message for the show. Now, you have to know that we reserve the right to edit it in any way, shape, or form for length and content and whatever else. And that you're giving us the right to use your name, which it spells out on the voicemail. But so for those of you who want to call in and comment on things, but your own station doesn't air it live, we've just solved that problem. Now you can just call in and leave a message on the voicemail, and then we will play it accordingly. So how about that? How about them apples? Yeah, sometimes it's better to be lucky than good. We just accidentally ran into that one. Also on Monday, we're going to give away the rib recipe. Now, if you would like a copy of the famous America at Night McGraw-Millhaven Blues Hog Rib recipe, you have to subscribe to our text line. And what happens is every night Alex sends you a rundown. But we're going to start doing more of this stuff. We're going to start sending rib recipes, and when guests have certain things and websites and things, we can sort of send those links to you in the text message. So you have to sign up. Just text barbecue to 1-844-2-McGraw, and Alex will send you a link, and you can sign up for the rib recipe. We will hand that out and send that out on Monday. Our executive director is Alex Hinton. Our engineer tonight is Richard Good. I'm McGraw-Millhaven, and this is America at Night on Westwood One.
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4: Squeezing Iran economically, I'm Tom Bergotti, Fox News. President Trump reportedly is in the final stages of talks with Iran after more than 5 weeks of conflict and hopes to come to a peace deal. Treasury Secretary Scott Bessent tells Fox Business the administration has been applying sanctions pressure on the regime.
5: Operation Economic Fury, where we have really cut them off, and they are at the end of their tether now financially.
4: Bessent says Iran is struggling under Operation Economic Fury, unable to pay their soldiers. A federal judge launches an inquiry into President Trump's IRS lawsuit that led to the anti-weaponization fund.
6: U.S. District Judge Kathleen Williams giving President Trump's lawyers until June 12th to respond to a call for her to look into the president's settlement with the IRS that led to the nearly $1.8 billion anti-weaponization fund. The president had sued the IRS for $10 billion over the leak of previous tax returns, but the DOJ revealing last week that a settlement was reached, creating the fund for payments to people described as victims of government weaponization. The judge now demanding answers after she says 35 former federal judges urged her to reopen the case. Kristen Goodwin, Fox News.
4: The ICE protest in front of an immigration detention center in Newark, New Jersey is a little quieter tonight. Fox's Steve Harrigan is there.
7: Pretty quiet so far, except for that drum behind me. There's about 200 protesters here out in front of the ICE detention center. About half of them are dressed like ordinary civilians, but about half of them are kitted out for a potential battle later in the night. They've got helmets on, they've got goggles, they've got gas masks. Some of them even have knee pads on for a fight later in the night. There's been a lot of protests about the conditions inside this detention center. Some of the people inside saying the food has no variety. At times it's rancid. That's been denied by the company. However, a look at the menu shows it is pretty varied. Oatmeal and eggs for breakfast today, tacos for lunch, tuna salad for dinner. It changes every day.
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8: Concerns over extra ballots. 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I'm Sharon Reardon. Maryland's election chief says he's confident the vote count for the June 23rd primary will be accurate, despite the fact that hundreds of thousands of extra ballots were sent to voters.
9: This is not an ideal situation.
10: After a vendor mailed out hundreds of thousands of ballots to voters, with some getting the wrong party ballot, Jared DeMarinis told the state elections board the decision was made to send replacement ballots to all 560,000 mail-in voters. That means a lot of people received two ballots.
9: We want everyone to vote the replacement ballot, but at the end of the day, if all we receive back is one ballot, we will count that ballot if it's the correct ballot.
10: DeMarinis says all ballots will be checked to make sure voters vote only once and only for their registered party. 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
8: An arrest has been made following yesterday's alleged road rage shooting in Fairfax County. 7 News reports the accused shooter is 26-year-old Milad Atai of Fairfax. Fairfax County police say the victim, a man, was taken to the hospital with life-threatening injuries. Police say the victim was riding an electric bike when a driver identified as Atai stopped, got out, and got into an argument with him. He then allegedly pulled out a gun and shot the victim. Atai is being held without bond. And 5 people are dead and more than 40 injured following a bus-involved accident along I-95 southbound in Stafford County overnight.
1: Preliminary investigation shows an overnight work zone was set up and traffic was slowing, but the bus didn't slow and struck several vehicles, including forcing a Chevy Suburban into an Acura. Five fatalities in those vehicles hit by the bus, 44 people taken for treatment, three patients suffering from critical injuries. Virginia State Police say the investigation continues into the incident, which happened around 2:30 this morning, 2 miles south of the Quantico exit. The driver of the bus, which was headed from New York to Charlotte, was also injured. Charges are pending. Scotland on WMAL and WMAL.com.
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11: Top story in the D.C. area right now is currently on the Beltway Outer Loop. Reports confirm an active closure past the American Legion Bridge that shuts down three lanes past exit 43, only allowing traffic getting by in the right lane. Otherwise, the rest of either loop of the Beltway, 270, 395, and 995, all run free and clear. Now, from GarageDoorRepair.com, here's the WMAL Weather Channel forecast.
12: Clear tonight, lows in the 60s, sunny tomorrow, highs in the low 70s.
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15: All right, thanks for staying up late on a Friday night. Bottom of the hour, we're going to talk a little Theo Lewis Clark, Hollywood exec for a day. That's the game we play every Friday night. But earlier this week, I found out, we all know that true crime has exploded, right? What started off as a Dateline phenomenon has grown exponentially over the last number of years. Podcasters and true crime sleuths and amateur detectives as podcasters and news people, and it has exploded so much so that this weekend in Las Vegas there's something called Crime Con, and they're saying that it's possibly up over 10,000 people who are attending Crime Con in Las Vegas. To talk about this and true crime as a business and as a news operation is the highly acclaimed national Edward R. Murrow Award-winning journalist for Dateline. He has been the news director and co-founder of EastIdahoNews.com. He now hosts Courtroom Insider on YouTube. And he has won every single award. You've seen him on CNN, Fox, ABC, CBS, Good Morning America, The Today Show, and now on News Nation, Nate Eaton. Nate, welcome to America at Night.
16: Hey, good evening. Thanks for having me.
15: So when did this Crime Con get started?
16: Crime Con started back in the late, I think 2017, 2018. It was a small gathering of people that like to come together to discuss cases. And then it's grown year after year after year. My first involvement, the first Crime Con I came to was in 2021 in Austin, and it moves different cities every year. It's been to Orlando and Nashville and Denver, and as you mentioned, this year it's in Las Vegas. And you have people from all over the place that come. I was just speaking with a bunch of women from the UK. We have people here from Australia, really all walks of life that are just interested in learning about crime, talking about crime, and trying to understand crime.
15: Do you have booths and seminars and panels and all that type of stuff?
16: There is a huge, they call it the exhibitor hall, where podcasters, content creators can go in and give out merch or talk about their books or whatnot. And then at all times throughout the 3 days, there are different sessions running. So I just finished up a session talking about the Alex Murdaugh case, and we had there's three different sessions, and there's thousands of people in these sessions. And then there are also educational seminars about from detectives who have solved cases. There's really something for everyone with different things happening all the time.
15: There's also, from what I understand, like educational seminars on like teaching people how to be investigative journalists when it comes to true crime.
16: Yeah, yeah. In fact, I've taught some of those. And what's interesting is that the people that are intrigued by true crime often have questions or different points of view that might help investigators solve crimes. There have been people that have come here that have gone home and made it their mission to find a missing person or look up a cold case and put research and man hour into it just simply because they're passionate about it and they want justice served. You hear Crime Con and you think, oh, people are dressing up like mass murderers or they're doing all sorts of weird things like that. Those type of costumes aren't allowed here at all. It is an educational thing. It's a place for victims to come. There's several Jeffrey Epstein survivors who are here telling their story this weekend and to talk about the cases that really are captivating people from Netflix to News Nation to everywhere else.
15: You know, it's interesting. You mentioned more or less like crowdsourcing for crime. And we all know that a lot of people want to help. And we also know that we get a lot of misinformation out there. But if these people who have the energy to do the research, who can be a little bit more educated, there certainly could be a resource for police officers and detectives who are actually on the front lines trying to solve some of these crimes.
16: Oh, absolutely. And there are a lot of law enforcement that do come here. They come here and they talk about cases that they're trying to solve or cases that they have solved. There have been, officers involved in all going all the way back to O.J. Simpson. Marsha Clark was here last year, the prosecutor in that case. I spoke with her. These are people that watch these shows and then spend their time trying to help solve these crimes. I will say the demographics of around 85% female. Women generally seem to be interested in true crime more than men. There are a lot of husbands who have been dragged here, or there are a lot of husbands who are interested in this type of thing. And it's just fascinating to see there will be women that plan their girls' trips around Crime Con. And, of course, if you're in Vegas, as it is this year, and they just announced it will be in Orlando next year, it's something that they can, you know, really look forward to and hopefully come and have a good time while being educated.
15: Really interesting. Okay, Nate Eaton, let's talk technology. And how are they wrapping technology with true crime, whether it's AI or deep fake apps and things like that? What are you hearing?
16: It's huge. In fact, one of the main panels this year is with Chris Hansen from the To Catch a Predator. He did a whole hour today about Roblox. It's a video game program that many of our children are on that you can go on and how there are sex offenders and people on there grooming and targeting children. And he had the guy's name is Schlepp, who was a massive person on this platform who had a major following. And he set out to expose this behavior, this creepy, horrible, illegal behavior. And he got banned from Roblox. So you have that going on. You also have Authrum Technology, which uses DNA, genetic DNA, to solve cases, which is a new technology within the past 3 or 4 years. Cases are being solved now that are decades old because of this technology. And then you've got AI. You know, how do you prevent child sexually exploited material now taking on an AI component? What are police doing to go after that? And it's interesting how things change even from year to year at these different crime cons. The technology being talked about 3-4 years ago at Crime Con has advanced so much that today it might be obsolete or there's been major changes in it. So that is a big component of the convention.
15: Is there a Radio Row there or a Podcaster's Row or something?
16: Oh, absolutely. Yep. You could come out next year. You could apply to be here. There are people that do their YouTube shows from here. There's dozens of content creators that are there, those that have podcasters or podcasts or documentaries or other things like that.
15: Nate, there must be some thought given to the exploitation of criminals or victims or families. Talk about that, and how is that dealt with at CrimeCon?
16: There's a lot of thought. I mean, that is a major thing that is talked about and thought about, and how can this be tastefully done so that you're not exploiting the victims. Of course, nobody comes here without volunteering. So a lot of these victims are approached to tell their story in a sensitive manner. Maybe some of them aren't ready to go on television or do a Netflix series, but they want their story to be told. And CrimeCon is a place where you can go, and the vast majority of people here are supportive. They're loving. They want to show that people care about it. And it is kind of a fine line that you have to walk when you're telling these stories, because, bloody stories and criminals do get headlines, but CrimeCon goes far beyond that, where it's more than just the headline. It's more than just talking about the most sensational news. It's getting the people who are affected by these crimes here, giving them a platform to let them share their voice, and also hopefully implement change so that these crimes won't happen again, or if they do happen, there are resources available that people become knowledgeable about.
15: Nate Eaton is our guest, Edward R. Murrow, award-winning journalist. He was on Dateline. He is frequently appears on all the big ones. Every time there is an crime story that people are following, they often turn to Nate Eaton. Nate, have police sort of embraced the citizen journalist and or the crowdsourcing idea over the years? Have they come to realize that this could be a good resource for them?
16: I think so. I think they look at it most departments that would see it maybe as a double-edged sword, because you have these major crimes that suddenly hit the headlines, and there's eyeballs from all over the world, and there are people that genuinely want to help. But if you flood a tip line with "I think" or "I'm not sure," or "you should look into this," 9 times out of 10, those tips aren't useful, but somebody has to read them all. In a good department, someone would read them all. But that 10th tip might be the one. And so I've spoken with multiple law enforcement officers over the years that say, even if you think it's nothing, call it in. We would rather hear it than have you doubt, oh, should I or shouldn't I? So I think that's come a long way. It used to be the old mentality might be, we don't need your help, we've got it covered. And now the new mentality with social media and online presence is, you know what, we'll take the help where we can get it. And obviously it varies from department to department and officer to officer, but some of the cases that we hear about here at CrimeCon are solved because some citizen, I mean, Gabby Petito, the beautiful young woman who was found dead in outside of Grand Teton Park, it was somebody driving by in a van that was aware of the case, that saw her van, that called the police. The police then went and were able to find her remains. That was because of a concerned citizen that saw it. So, yeah, I think it's something that law enforcement are learning how to deal with, but are open to.
15: Nate Eaton, tell me about this show you host, Courtroom Insider.
16: So this is a program we every night we look at a different case. I'm a journalist. I'm not going to give you my opinion, but I'm going to give you the facts. So we might look at a certain case that's happening, or just the other day I had on a judge. How do judges decide their sentencing? Do they decide them right there after all the victims have spoken, or do they think about it? How do they decide what to say? I had on a couple of judges. They shared their thoughts. We'll tackle different things. Next week we'll be talking about the Alec Murdoch case, which has hit big news because he's getting a trial. Or we'll have on a criminal psychologist or someone that is the end. So it's crime themed without sensationalism, without making something out of nothing, and just hopefully educating people on the judicial system and the criminal justice system.
15: Just thinking off the top of my head, you think true crime and. That Alex Murdoch case made national news. Nancy Guthrie was front page news for months and months and months. And that Long Island serial killer, there's been 4 or 5 different documentaries or series on him. I'm sure that Long Island serial killer is a big topic of conversation at this crime con.
16: Absolutely. Yep. I was just talking with a woman who was hosting a panel here on that. And they're waiting once they get his DNA in the CODIS, which is a national DNA database, they're waiting for that DNA to find out if he's connected to other cases across the country, including some possibly here in Las Vegas. So, yes, you're right. That is a big talker here.
15: Have they topped 10,000 in attendance? I heard it was over 10,000.
16: I wouldn't doubt it. I've been to these, as I said, 6-7 times. This is by far the biggest. All of Caesar's Palace, which is massive. There's people everywhere. So I don't know the exact number, but I wouldn't doubt it.
15: Tell me about this National Center for Missing and Exploited Children, because that's a prominent part of all of this, and child trafficking, obviously a huge thing. It's nice to see the people and the organizers leaning into something like that. Tell me about that for a second.
16: Oh, they play a big part here. They in fact, there is a huge wall that they set up here at CrimeCon, and it is covered with posters of missing children and missing people. And on day one, nothing was on there. And now here we are. Well, technically, today is day one. So this morning, there was nothing on there. I walked by it. There's 100 on there. And people can put notes of encouragement, of support on these. And it's a way for people to see all of these men and women and kids who are missing. The National Center for Missing and Exploited Children is a reliable source. If you wonder if someone's missing or if there's an Amber Alert or if there's a case that is legitimate, you go there. That is legitimate. John Walsh has played a big role in CrimeCon. His children have, and they have continued to support it. So they have a booth in the area where you can go see and you can get information from there. And in fact, one year, a couple years ago, they actually did an age progression 3D model during all of CrimeCon it was going. So they had the picture of a child, a pretend child, and what they would look like in 20 years. And they showed people how they do these age progression photos once someone goes missing, which we see. And it was fascinating to see. So, yeah, they're a big supporter of CrimeCon, and we're glad that they're a part of it.
15: Nate Eaton, how do we watch Courtroom Insider, your show you host?
16: Go to YouTube. It's courtroom.insider, and you can find it on YouTube or eastidahonews.com. But, yeah, that's where you can find it. You can follow me on Facebook, Nate Eaton-Reporter. I put them all on my Facebook page. That might be the easiest way.
15: There you go. Nate Eaton, thank you very much. I know it's a busy time for you in Vegas. Thanks for stepping away for a couple minutes and giving us insight. Be safe, and we'll talk to you down the road.
16: Hey, appreciate it. Nice chatting with you.
15: You got it. Nate Eaton, the host of Courtroom.insider on YouTube. Go to his Facebook page and find out how to follow Nate Eaton. America at Night, back in a moment.
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15: Got a text message from Ohio. It says, too bad for Tony. He's a great supporter of his home team. I want to give him credit for being such a diehard. Too bad it ends this way. It's not over with yet, but the Carolina Hurricanes are beating the Montreal Canadiens 5-0 somewhere in the middle of the third period. And if Carolina holds on to their 5-0 lead, they will win the series 4-1, thus ending the NHL Conference Finals in 5 games. And the Carolina Hurricanes look like they'll be headed to play the Golden Knights of Vegas for the NHL Championships. And then the Knicks are waiting in the wings for either the winner of the Oklahoma City-San Antonio Spurs. That's Game 7. I think that's tomorrow night. So a couple of exciting playoff runs in the NHL and the NBA. Tony, however, our dear, dear friend and caller from Montreal, is a diehard Montreal Canadian, and I think you had Tony. I think you had the whole show rooting for you. The other night, he called up after they lost. He was the last one in the bar, crying in his soda as they all left because it was too little, too late for the Montreal Canadiens. So we'll have a good thought for you, Tony. Maybe there's some miraculous comeback with 10 minutes left to go in that game. So hang tight. When we come back, Theo Lewis-Clark is going to join us. It's Hollywood Exec for a Day. This is the game we play on Friday nights where you have to figure out. Theo Lewis-Clark has 3 movies. 2 of them are real. one of them's fake. You have to figure out which one is the real ones and which one is the fake ones. He is Hollywood exec for a day, and we do this every night. We also do a deep dive into a movie. Also, apparently the Hacks finale was phenomenal. I haven't seen it yet. And then John Carney, who's done some great, great movies, which I didn't even realize they were his movies, is out with a new movie with Paul Rudd. We'll talk about that, too. And some stinging rebukes the Trump administration getting from some judges tonight. We'll talk about that as well coming up. America at Night with Theo Lewis-Clark in a moment.
4: I know that hiring can be challenging. You sort through tons of resumes and you get too many so-so applicants. You're just waiting for someone to match your role perfectly. Well, now, there's a place where you can meet them

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3: Open phones next hour, so start lining up. 1-844-2-McGraw, 1-844-262-4729. We got text messages coming in. We're getting some phone calls getting in. And a little programming note. Just got word that former United States Senator, U.S. Olympic gold medalist, former forward of the world champion New York Knickerbockers, Senator Bill Bradley is going to join us on Monday as the NBA Finals kicks off next week. Bill Bradley, who was instrumental in the two Knick championships in the late 60s, early 70s, is going to join us and talk about the Knicks, his basketball career, the Olympics, the state of politics today, lots of things. He's like a modern-day Forrest Gump. He came across and played with Phil Jackson and Larry Brown and Ronald Reagan and all sorts of people he came in contact with. We'll have a chance to talk with him about all of that in the show on Monday. So Bill Bradley going to be our guest on Monday. Looking forward to that. All right, stay right there. It's going to be open phones next hour. 1-844-2-McGraw, 1-844-262-4729. Our executive director is Alex Hinton. Our engineer tonight is Richard Good. I'm McGraw Milhaven. This is America at Night on Westwood One.
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1: In at least one crater near the South Pole. And this is good data that also includes visuals that suggest the crater itself is blobby, like the material is muddy there. And so we have uncertain data, but we continue to have data that suggests there is water in those permanently shadowed craters. If there is water there, this is valuable terrain. And that's why everyone's trying to go there, John. We won't know for sure until we actually land and get some landers or astronauts down into the craters to actually look. But that's the story at the moment.
2: All right, we have about a minute left. Brain terrain. We've found a lot of that recently.
1: I find pictures recently. This has been known about for a while. This is a geological feature on Mars that only exists on Mars, and they don't fully understand its formation process, though they know it's related to sublimation of near-surface ice. So I've got a really cool picture of a brain terrain that fills a crater, and it's a blobby crater, once again demonstrating that Mars is not dry like a desert like the Sierra. Mars is like Antarctica. There's lots of water there. We will not have trouble finding water, but the trouble is that we're going to have to process it. It's kind of similar to the moon. So if we have to process the moon ice on the moon, that's going to teach us how to process the ice on Mars as well when we build colonies.
2: And you want us to look at a few dunes on Mars. Why?
1: And this is just because the brightness and the color was unusual, and it's a cool image for that reason, John. Don't know why the colors are so bright, though.
2: Bob Zimmerman, he keeps the website Behind the Black. Many big questions about New Glenn. Many, many, many. In the days ahead, Bob will look at all of them. I'm John Batchelor.
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1: And now, as we know, it's tens of thousands of pages. I have complete confidence that human beings will find plenty of other of things to do with themselves that won't interfere with them losing jobs. They'll just change their occupations into something else. I mean, 20 years ago, there's countless jobs that didn't even exist. I mean, who would have even thought there's a cannabis compliance manager? If you talk to somebody 20 years ago about that, or a social media manager or a crypto analyst, you know, there's just going to be more occupations and more things to do. And one final thing I can say, John, how many people do you meet that just say, I'm slammed. I'm so busy. I'm, you know, my meetings after meetings, I don't have time. AI does, 10% of what the Microsoft guy says. Maybe people can start catching up with their work, John.
2: 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I'm John Batchelor.
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10: Will he or won't he? I'm Chris DeMeo, Fox News. The world awaits President Trump's response on the recent peace deal with Iran. Fox's Peter Doocy from the White House explains what the president

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8: Another peace proposal. I'm Deborah Valentine, Fox News. President Trump holding off on announcing whether he would agree to the latest negotiated peace proposal with Iran.
9: The president saying he will soon make a final determination about a proposed deal with Iran after meeting with its national security team. The president laying out some non-negotiables earlier Friday. Iran must agree that they will never have a nuclear weapon or bomb. The Hormuz Strait must be immediately open, no tolls. The enriched material will be unearthed by the United States and destroyed. No money will be exchanged until further notice. Now that's key because according to the New York Times, Tehran had demanded reparations for bombardment damage that some Iranian officials estimate at $300 billion to $1 billion.

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5: No decision on Iran. I'm Deborah Valentine, Fox News. President Trump holding off on announcing whether he would agree to the latest negotiated peace proposal with Iran. Fox's Marianne Rafferty has details.
6: The president saying he will soon make a final determination about a proposed deal with Iran after meeting with its national security team. The president laying out some non-negotiables earlier Friday. Iran must agree that they will never have a nuclear weapon or bomb. The Hormuz Strait must be immediately open, no tolls. The enriched material will be unearthed by the United States and destroyed. No money will be exchanged until further notice. Now, that's key because according to the New York Times, Tehran had demanded reparations for bombardment damage that some Iranian officials estimate at $300 billion to $1 trillion.
5: Tensions flared earlier this week when U.S. forces launched strikes against Iran in response to drone attacks in the Strait of Hormuz, testing the durability of the fragile Middle East ceasefire. President Trump is scrapping plans for a major renovation at the Kennedy Center after a judge's order removing his name from the venue. Fox's Jared Halpern has more from the White House.
7: President Trump says he has no interest in overseeing a major renovation of the Kennedy Center unless he is free to bring the institution back physically, financially, and artistically. In a social media post, the president says his administration will now return control of the performing arts venue back to Congress. The move follows a ruling by a federal judge in D.C. ordering President Trump's name to be removed from the Kennedy Center's facade, finding the center's board did not have the authority to unilaterally change the name. The judge also put on hold plans to close the center for 2 years during renovations. At the White House, Jared Halpern, Fox News.
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1: Another suspected lethal strike on U.S. narco-terrorists.
2: U.S. Southern Command saying a lethal strike was carried out on a vessel suspected to be carrying drugs in the Eastern Pacific. Intelligence saying the boat was engaged in trafficking operations. Three narco-terrorists were killed. No U.S. military personnel were injured. It was the third attack this week. The military reports 30 strikes and more than 200 people killed across the Caribbean and Eastern Pacific since operations began last year. Chris DeMeo, Fox News.
1: Residents file a class action lawsuit over the Memorial Day weekend chemical scare in Garden Grove, California.
3: A lawsuit filed against GKN Aerospace alleges folks faced anxiety and other harms when they were forced to evacuate amid fears of a toxic chemical explosion.
4: I call it a potential Chernobyl. It would have been permanent, lasting damage plus countless lives.
3: Lawyer Sean Steele alleging the plant had several prior violations with the state and Orange County for not maintaining safety standards. Roughly 50,000 people in and around Garden Grove were evacuated when a tank containing a highly flammable chemical used to make acrylic plastics overheated. Eventually, the pressure was relieved. The lawsuit is seeking damages, including for emotional distress and costs from displacement. Kristen Goodwin, Fox News.
1: GKN Aerospace has apologized for the disruption and said it is relieved that the incident was resolved. The White House has released a memorandum detailing President Donald Trump's May 26 physical at Walter Reed Medical Center in Bethesda, Maryland. It indicates President Trump remains in excellent health, demonstrating strong cardiac, pulmonary, neurological, and overall physical function, according to that memo. It also says the 79-year-old president's cognitive function was within normal limits, with the president scoring 30 out of 30 on the Montreal Cognitive Assessment. I'm Deborah Valentine. This is Fox News.

0: two counts of money laundering. Five people are dead and dozens more injured in a bus crash yesterday.
1: The crash happened in Stafford County, Virginia. Authorities believe Dunk failed to slow for traffic and hit multiple vehicles, killing five people, including a 13-year-old girl and a 7-year-old boy. Transportation Secretary Sean Duffy says Dunk got his commercial's driver's license from New York back in 2024. Duffy says this is exactly why the Trump administration is holding states accountable, enforcing rules of the road, and cracking down on drivers who cannot speak English. He wrote on X, quote, "If you can't be properly trained, read our road signs, or communicate with law enforcement, you have no business driving a bus."
0: That's Fox's Christina Coleman reporting. A settlement between a Kentucky school district and social media companies over claims that they fueled a student mental health crisis. $27 million in damages going to Breathitt County School District, Meta paying the biggest chunk of that settlement at $9 million. And the Carolina Hurricanes advanced to the Stanley Cup Final. They defeated the Montreal Canadiens 6-1 Friday night. The Hurricanes will take on the Vegas Golden Knights. Game 1 is Tuesday in Raleigh. I'm Chris DeMeo. This is Fox News.
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39: A Better Life with Dr. Sanjay Gupta.
40: We've talked a lot about measles over the past year, but mumps has largely flown under the radar, even though it's been making a bit of a comeback as well. That's because fewer people are getting the MMR vaccine, which stands for measles, mumps, and rubella. The vaccine's been around for decades. It is effective. It is safe. What makes mumps outbreaks difficult to contain is that symptoms usually don't appear for 2 to 3 weeks after someone's been exposed. And that can make it hard to pin down where that exposure took place. And someone who is infected can transmit the virus to someone else before they are symptomatic. 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I'm Dr. Sanjay Gupta, helping you live a better life.
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41: Cumin that we didn't get to yet. I know this is one of your favorite ingredients for joint comfort and even for brain health.
42: Well, I especially like the liver protective, heart protective, and joint modifying properties of this stuff. The liver is our greatest detoxifying organ. And we know that we're constantly bombarded by toxins in the environment. In fact, blood studies show that newborn babies contain 200 industrial pollutants in their blood at the time of birth. So we need a functioning, super healthy, very strong liver. We might not think about our livers that much, but we need that. Mm-hmm. And we know that curcumin protects the liver. It keeps it strong. From a cardiac standpoint, it's highly beneficial for the heart. It's very good for maintaining healthy cholesterol and healthy platelet levels. And from a joint standpoint, we have innumerable studies showing overall improvement in joint health and relief and stable inflammatory activity, better joint mobility as a result of taking curcumin. I like the brain protective studies as well. You know, curcumin delivers all this, so I regard it as one of the single most important things that you can put in your body.

0: healthy. And I'm very well aware that most people are not going to eat enough raw turmeric root to get the benefits that they should and that they can get from a concentrated curcumin extract.
1: Chris, I don't want to get too technical here, but these antioxidants in green tea are classified as polyphenols, and they really are super powerful and well respected by scientists. But in this green tea CR formula, there's more. It's got the green tea, it's got the curcumin, the resveratrol that we talked about, plus grape seed extract, bioflavonoids, vitamin C. Can you talk to me about this array of really super antioxidants and polyphenols that you've put in the formula?
0: Well, yeah, I won't say that we kind of went overkill, but I will say that we really, really developed an efficient, comprehensive program here. Grape seed extract contain a group of highly specialized antioxidant compounds that not only do much of what I've already described, but also enhance the physical integrity of tissue in the blood vessels and the skin. So we put those in there for extra boost in antioxidant activity, but also for a specific type of activity that isn't as much addressed by the green tea, the curcumin, and the resveratrol. The bioflavonoids enhance the overall activity of vitamin C, and vitamin C itself is one of the most important nutrients that we can possibly take in. So I would say that we were very, very thorough. You know, when we went through what could be in this product, we said, you know, what would happen if we put in grape seed extract, bioflavonoids, and vitamin C? We realized that we would have an utterly superior formula. And just to reiterate, I want people to experience dynamic health. I want people to feel great. This formula, the green tea CR, will make you feel great. And that's the purpose of it.
1: All right, Chris, I love this green tea CR combination formula. And remember, the CR stands for curcumin and resveratrol. I love that with this complimentary bottle today, our listeners can get started for free. That's great value. What would people expect to pay if they bought all of these separately in the store?
0: Well, I think if they bought high quality products that contain these ingredients, they'd be into it for about $75 or so, possibly even $80.
1: Yeah.
0: So they'd wind up spending appreciably more than they're going to spend on the green tea CR formula. And they still wouldn't get the grape seed extract. They still wouldn't get the pine bark extract, the bioflavonoids, or the vitamin C.
1: Chris, what kind of results can people expect to see? What can they expect to feel once they start taking this formula?
0: I think that people will feel greater joint mobility and comfort. I think they'll feel more energy. Because these ingredients also help to stabilize and maintain natural healthy blood sugar control, I think they'll have more sustained energy throughout the day. And I would just suspect that people will have an experience of greater vitality. When you have a more highly functional immune system, you just feel more energy and better overall. It's kind of, you know, like those days when you get up and go, wow, I feel great. This is a wow, I feel great formula.
1: Now, Chris, the green tea CR, let me get this straight. It provides about 3 cups worth of green tea in each 2-capsule serving. Plus, you get the antioxidant equivalent of several servings of fruits and vegetables. Plus, you get the resveratrol and the joint comfort and brain function benefits of the curcumin. I mean, wow, all in one formula. In the last 2 minutes, talk to me about this shortcut to better health and why you want everyone listening to this program to call now for that complimentary bottle of green tea CR.
0: Okay. Fortunately, there's an immense body of science that has been growing steadily for the past 20 years, and it's really rich science now. We know that of the various plant-derived substances that exist, green tea extract, curcumin extract, and resveratrol extract are at the absolute top of the list of protective, vitality-enhancing, overall health-promoting compounds. There just isn't anything like these. They're in the green tea CR, CR standing for curcumin and resveratrol, product in meaningful amounts. People will take this product. They're going to feel the difference. You're going to feel energy. You're going to feel more vitality. You're just plain going to feel better, kind of more fluid and in that flow of good health.
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1: 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We appreciate your insight. 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
36: 20 years ago, the average attention span was about 2.5 minutes. Today, it's just 47 seconds. Pretty disconcerting. That's according to new research out of UC Irvine. But really, this isn't our fault, at least not entirely. We can blame technology and the world around us. Attention, it turns out, is not an unlimited resource. You only have so much of it to give. Start paying more attention to what times of the day you seem to be at your mental peak. Try to knock out the more complicated stuff during that time. It's also important to take breaks every so often so you can more easily lock in when you're trying to concentrate. One expert said, even trying to visualize where you want to end your day with everything all wrapped up or with tons left to do. That can act as a real motivator. I'm Dr. Sanjay Gupta, helping you live a better life.
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7: More.
8: Yeah.
7: Yeah. It's those little things to help us learn the resilience skills. Mm-hmm. Those of us who have learned resilience skills.
8: Yeah.
7: Our calling is to be a tutor.
8: Mm-hmm.
7: To those who are in crisis, getting ready, crash out versus burnout. The crash out are the micro crashes that lead to a big burnout. Let's work with the micro crash outs.
8: Right.
7: And there's healing in it for us. Another acronym. I know you're shocked, Eden.
8: you can write a whole sentence of acronyms.
7: Yes. So that is my book that will come out next year. I promise it will come out next year. I need your accountability here.
8: Yeah, so hold you accountable.
7: Okay. Is hope. Hope is not a feeling. We create hope as a community, but hope has two meanings. Hold on, pain eases, it doesn't end, it eases, it ebbs and flows. Hold on to your faith, hold on to your resources, hold on to your trusted friends. And it also stands for help one person every day.
8: Mm. It's so simple.
7: It is so powerful too.
8: Yeah.
7: When you, and I want to encourage, not challenge, again, word choices, right?
8: Yeah.
7: I want to encourage your listeners to step outside their comfort zone today and help someone, whether that's a young mom with a screaming toddler on her hip, or a young dad with a screaming toddler on his hip at the grocery store trying to put their groceries out on the conveyor belt.
8: Yeah.
7: Offer to help them put their groceries on the conveyor belt. Share a smile with someone.
8: Mm-hmm.
7: Or if you really think, if you're thinking to yourself, that person looks great in the color of red.
8: Tell them.
7: Don't keep it to yourself.
8: Yes.
7: It's not doing anyone any good. And I will guarantee when you and your listeners do that, this energy,
8: it's a night day difference.
7: Feels so good.
8: You know, one thing, we're over time, but I'm going to say this really quickly. One thing I have made it a rule of thumb, it's just a natural rule of thumb. Whenever we go to commissary, I make sure to hang out with the baggers and the checkout ladies, because most of the time they're spouses and they have a story.
7: Yes.
8: And they want to talk, and we just talk, and I get to know them.
7: And use their name, because they have a name tag on it. And if you want to say it, ask them how to pronounce it.
8: Exactly.
7: Watch their face light up.
8: Literally just there yesterday, and this lady had this beautiful yellow dress on. She looked stunning.
7: Uh-huh.
8: I said, "You look stunning." And she was just like blown away by it. Wasn't looking for anything but to give her a compliment of love. And that's what
7: made you feel great too, didn't it?
8: Oh, of course. But it's loving people. It's loving people. Kristen, Chrissy, you have, I was going to ask you, what's your message to the military spouses? But you gave many opportunities of many things for us as a call to action. But the final call to action is the 988 hotline.
7: Yes.
8: Keep that, know that, don't forget that.
7: And it's available in the U.S., in the U.S. territories, Canada has now adopted it because it's gone so well. They've answered over 17 million calls and text messages since July 16th of 2022. And it's available from our overseas military bases.
8: Oh, even better. Yeah. Even better.
7: It's global now.
8: So, Chris and Christy, happy Military Spouse Month. We love you. Thank you for being here.
7: The same to you, Eden.
8: For all of you who are tuning in,

0: 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We'll be right back.
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4: A decision. I'm Deborah Valentine, Fox News. There's still no word from President Trump about what he thinks of the latest peace proposal between the U.S. and Iran. Fox's Marianne Rafferty has the latest.
5: President Trump still contemplating whether to move forward with a tentative U.S.-Iran deal hours after concluding in the Situation Room meeting with his advisors. The White House issuing a statement after that meeting saying President Trump will only make a deal that is good for America and that Iran can never possess a nuclear weapon. The deal would extend the ceasefire for 60 days and reopen the Strait of Hormuz.
4: Iran's main negotiator maintained yesterday that the U.S. must show its willingness to commit to the peace deal before his country makes its commitments. President Trump is scrapping plans for a major renovation at the Kennedy Center after a judge's order removing the president's name from the venue.
6: President Trump says he has no interest in overseeing a major renovation of the Kennedy Center unless he is free to bring the institution back physically, financially, and artistically. In a social media post, the president says his administration will now return control of the performing arts venue back to Congress. The move follows a ruling by a federal judge in D.C. ordering President Trump's name to be removed from the Kennedy Center's facade, finding the center's board did not have the authority to unilaterally change the name. The judge also put on hold plans to close the center for 2 years during renovations. At the White House, Jared Halpern, Fox News.
4: President Donald Trump is giving his endorsement to a January study by the Department of Health and Human Services. It calls for cutting the number of vaccines recommended for every American child. An executive order that Trump signed on Friday directs federal agencies to align their policies behind the study, which recommends 11 vaccines. 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
4: Secretary of War Pete Hegseth is in Singapore at the Asian Defense Conference, leaders discussing shared security interests. Hegseth holding a press conference with his counterparts from the UK and Australia.
7: Today, we're pleased to announce the first AUKUS Pillar 2 signature project.

0: project focused on fielding advanced uncrewed undersea vehicles, or UUVs. And I want to thank these two gentlemen for their leadership in ensuring we stayed on track with Pillar 2 and found something critical to all three of our countries.
1: Hegseth also met with leaders from Vietnam and Singapore to discuss shared security interests. The Pentagon said Friday the War Secretary praised Vietnam's decision to join the Board of Peace and for committing troops and police to the International Stabilization Force in Gaza. Hegseth and Singapore's leaders discussed expanding the U.S. military's presence in Singapore. Another suspected lethal strike on U.S. narco terrorists.
2: U.S. Southern Command saying a lethal strike was carried out on a vessel suspected to be carrying drugs in the Eastern Pacific. Intelligence saying the boat was engaged in trafficking operations. Three narco terrorists were killed. No U.S. military personnel were injured. It was the third attack this week. The military reports 30 strikes and more than 200 people killed across the Caribbean and Eastern Pacific since operations began last year. Chris DeMeo, Fox News.
1: The White House has released a memorandum. It details President Donald Trump's May 26 physical at the Walter Reed Medical Center in Bethesda, Maryland. The memorandum indicates President Trump remains in excellent health, demonstrating strong cardiac, pulmonary, neurological, and overall physical function, according to the memo. It also says the 79-year-old president's cognitive function was within normal limits, with the president scoring 30 out of 30 in the Montreal Cognitive Assessment. I'm Deborah Valentine. This is Fox News.
3: In Montgomery County, northbound I-270 in the area of West Montgomery Avenue, have looks like police activity there. Two right lanes are taken away, and the off-ramp also could be blocked at that location as well. Southbound lanes not affected. Looking good on the Beltway at this early hour. Beltway to Beltway 95, DW Parkway both moving well. No problems on the Virginia Beltway at this time. 395 without any accidents. And 95 between Springfield and Spotsylvania County moving well in both directions. Now from GarageDoorRepair.com, here is the WMAL Weather Channel forecast.
4: Clear this morning, then a sunny afternoon with gusty winds out of the north as the high hits 73. The low tonight should fall into the low 50s under a clear sky. Sunny warmer for Sunday with a high of 77 and a sunny Monday with a high close to 80. I'm meteorologist Jeff Marr from the Weather Channel on WMAL.
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3: Good morning. It is the Saturday Morning Update. I'm Rick Fowler. Jeff Wolf is behind the console. Jane Houghton, our producer this morning. And we've got Scott Lynn in the newsroom, Mike Franciotti in the WMAL Traffic Center. You know, we've been waiting with bated breath since yesterday when President Trump met with his advisors for 2 hours, and there was an expectation all afternoon on cable news that we would get an announcement as to whether he was going to accept the terms of the deal with Iran. Iran has said they're not there yet. President Trump made a comment yesterday. The only thing we really heard from him yesterday was an advance from a segment that will air on the Fox News channel this weekend. He's being interviewed by his daughter-in-law, and this will air this weekend on Fox. But this is all we've heard from him directly, verbally, and he did make a post later on in the day. But here's what he had to say yesterday.
13: Is there a line that they would cross for you to go on the offensive again militarily?
14: Well, a deal that wasn't going to be good for us is the line, ultimately, because, you know, I'm playing it out and we're going to see. And that's what I do. I negotiate. They negotiate. They're very good negotiators. They're crafty. But in the end, we have all the cards because we've defeated them militarily. Iran has the capability. If we didn't hit them with the B-2 bombers 9 months ago, they would have a nuclear weapon right now. And it would be a whole different story.
3: So that's the president speaking with NBC. I mean, I should say Fox. And we got a very latest here from Pete Hegseth. Now, there is an event going on in Singapore this weekend. It's called the Shangri-La Dialogue. And it is a meeting of defense ministers and military leaders from like over 40 nations. And it's the Asian nations. And they're all gathering. And Pete Hegseth, our Secretary of War, spoke this morning. And here's what he had to say about his conversation with President Trump.
15: Status as of right now is that any deal will be a good deal. And I had a chance to talk to President Trump this morning. He wanted me to reiterate how patient he is in ensuring that with America undertaking this kind of historic endeavor, any deal will be a good one, a great one. And he's patient in the pursuit of that.
9: So that is the very latest in terms of the administration's position on where we are in these Iranian negotiations. And they have been continuing, and we see that there's the back and forth between the negotiators, and then you have the Democrats chiming in, and then you have the mainstream media and all the opinion writers. And this will just drag on, apparently, over the weekend. I think kind of the positive in all this, the bottom line is, President Trump is not being influenced by any of the pressure that at least the Americans are putting on him, the Democrats and the media. He's not falling for that, and he's holding the line, and he's made it pretty strong statement that Iran will not have a nuclear weapon and that he is not in a rush to come up with some kind of a deal. He says he's going to get a good deal, and he has his mission, and he's being very patient, and he has not gone back onto the battlefield. So, you know, I guess the media can say what they want, and the Democrats can say what they want, but that's where we are. President firm that he will get the right deal. It is the Saturday morning update, and we're going to talk more about that with KT McFarland this morning. John Gizzi is in Colombia, and he is down there observing the presidential elections in Colombia. And we're going to have a conversation with him, some really interesting aspects to the elections in Colombia. You know, we talk about voter ID and things like that here in the U.S. and how controversial voter ID is. Well, that's what they do in Colombia. So I think they're got it right down there. But we'll talk to John about that. Really interesting conversation coming up, how it will impact the U.S. We'll also talk with John about those Texas primaries this week. John Cornyn out, of course, the senator. Al Green is out, the congressman from Texas. And you know Al Green, he's the guy with the cane who typically harasses President Trump during State of the Union addresses, shouts at him, and then he is politely escorted out of the State of the Union addresses. Well, that's not going to be happening anymore. We'll talk about the L.A. mayoral race in Los Angeles and, of course, the California gubernatorial race. Democratic candidates, both of those races, not faring too well right now. There's a, you know, chance that they may be defeated, at least one of them may be defeated, and we'll see how that one plays out in the primaries on Tuesday, where that will go from there, as to whether Steve Hilton is able to score big or whether the split in the Republicans. You have another Republican running against Steve Hilton for the governorship. So it's a crazy primary out in California. And we'll talk with John about that, get a further explanation as to how that one may go. Catherine Herridge will be with us in a bit. And Catherine's got some fascinating information on the CIA officer, former CIA officer, found with 303 gold bars in his house, $2 million in cash, 35 Rolexes, and apparently work-related expenses. We'll dig into that one with Catherine Herridge. You've probably heard Jill Biden, and we're going to get to that in just a couple of minutes. Her comments about Joe Biden and that dreadful debate performance, and what she's saying now about it. And we'll take you back to what she said then, but what she's saying now. Because she has a book coming out, so she's hawking the book. And you know how they do it when they hawk the book. Sensationalism sells. And potentially some exaggeration along with sensationalism. You can make your own decision about that. Mayor Mamdani in New York has decided to skip the Israel parade. That's a real smart move. He had participated in the Puerto Rico parade and the Irish parade in New York, but he's skipping the Israel parade. Nice work, Mayor Mamdani. It is 6:18.
3: Or issues, northbound I-270 at West Montgomery Village Avenue. Could be police activity as well as an accident there, and the off-ramp also could be blocked. well out of camera range. Southbound lane's not affected. No problems on the Beltway at this time in Maryland. Virginia Beltway looks good. 395 and 95, no issues either direction between the 14th Street Bridge and Spotsylvania County. I-66 moves well in both directions between Haymarket and the Roslyn Tunnel. Now from GarageDoorRepair.com, here is the WMAL Weather Channel forecast.
4: Clear this morning, then a sunny afternoon with gusty winds out of the north as the high hits 73. The low tonight should fall into the low 50s under a clear sky. Sunny warmer for Sunday with a high of 77 and a sunny Monday with a high close to 80. I'm meteorologist Jeff Marr from the Weather Channel on WMAL.
9: 65 degrees in the nation's capital, 620 on the Saturday morning update.
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9: .623 Saturday morning update. I'm Rick Fowler. Thank you for being with us this morning. And we're going to be seeing and hearing Dr. Jill Biden for the next maybe 2 weeks, making the rounds on all of the talk shows, hawking her new book. And, you know, it's kind of irritating for most of us, but it's really irritating for the Democrats. They're like, oh, my God, we've got to relitigate all of this now. And, you know, when somebody comes out with a book, there's always that revelation that we haven't heard before. You know, the former Trump employees come out and they'll say stuff that we never heard before until they wrote a book. Well, here's one we never heard before from Jill Biden. And her debut appearance on the talk show circuit is on CBS Sunday morning. It'll air tomorrow morning. CBS's Rita Braver is speaking with Dr. Jill Biden.
19: Were you horrified as you saw it unfold?
20: I wasn't horrified. I was frightened because I had never, ever seen Joe like that before or since. Never.
19: Or since.
20: Yes.
19: Or you've since. Never seen him like
20: never.
19: That?
20: Never.
19: No. What happened?
20: I don't know what happened. I mean, as I watched it, I thought, oh my God, he's having a stroke. And it scared me to death.
9: Now, I'm trying to believe this. I'd never seen anything like that before, and I've never seen anything since. So this was just one time in the man's entire 80-plus years that anything like this happened. Just this one time when, oh, by the way, we all saw it happen. So I'm not sure that I buy the, oh, I never saw anything like that. And then I never saw anything again. It was just that one debate. Well, anyway, she went on to kind of explain her feelings on the question of cognitive decline.
19: Ever see signs that he was falling into cognitive decline?
20: No.
19: No.
20: No.
19: Truly.
20: No.
19: I mean, people were saying he wasn't the same Joe Biden.
20: Well, I don't think that's true. He was the same, the essence of the same Joe Biden. But yeah, he was slowing down. He was getting older. I mean, we all observed that. When you know, it's a very intense job. I think it ages you quickly.
9: Now, we all understand politics and we all understand the spin, but you just heard how freaked out she was while she's watching Joe doing the debate. Well, immediately after the debate, of course, they have the post-debate pep rally with the, you know, president at the time and Jill Biden. Now, keep in mind that she just said that I thought he was having a stroke. So if she thought he was having a stroke, maybe you would have quietly ushered him off somewhere and had a doctor take a peek, or maybe had him sit down and have a glass of water or something. But no, she's out there with him right after the debate. And here's how she spins the debate performance to the crowd.
21: Joe, you did such a great job. You answered every question. You knew all the facts. And let me ask the crowd, what did Trump do? Lie!
9: Oh, my. Trump lied, but she never lied. Okay, not going to rush out and get that book. Maybe you are, but I am in no hurry. It is 6:27. It is the Saturday Morning Update on WMAL. And coming up this week, some interesting events at the National Archives. And I talk about the archives from time to time because they are really kind of like the source of American history and things that you can see on display to celebrate our 250th. We're going to find out about a festival they're doing down there next, and then we're back with Catherine Herridge, too. Stay with us on the Saturday Morning Update.
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1: The Saturday morning update continues, and with so many events to choose from America's 250th celebration, who better than the National Archives to sponsor a great weekend of events? 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
2: Good morning. Happy to be here.
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2: Yes, you hit it on the head. All day on the 5th and the 6th, we have free public engagement activities during the day on Friday. It's called Stars and Stories Fest from 9 a.m. to 2. And it's really your classic kind of patriotic neighborhood gathering, a little something for everyone. We've got the chance for folks to meet historical reenactors. We're going to have some Disney music, including one of the stars from one of Disney's musicals. Folks can look up their family roots with Ancestry. And we've got digital activations and good old-fashioned hands-on activities for kids of all ages. And then on Saturday, June 6th, we have a salute to service honoring the 250th of the Army and Navy, and that happens to be the 82nd anniversary of D-Day. So we'll be celebrating our service members, past and present, with more live performances. We've got some military bands. We're actually going to have a Vietnam War Army helicopter on the front lawn of the National Archives so people can get in, and we've got some of the pilots who flew them to tell you about their experiences. Again, more hands-on activity. And then also on Saturday, a kind of fun twist, in the morning from 9 until 12, we're going to have Yappy Hour. It's a dog-friendly event. Bring your dog and your patriotic spirit, and we're going to have some activations for families there and for your pets. You'll get a great selfie with your pet. And you can all sign up for everything on our website. Everything's free, but we ask people to get reservations and tickets up front just so we can manage crowds.
1: And, of course, while folks are there, they can come into the National Archives and some of the things they can see.
2: Absolutely. Everyone that comes to the tent will have access to coming in the special events door, so they won't have to wait in line. And when you come in, of course, most importantly, you're going to have a chance to see the original Declaration of Independence, and then the original Constitution and Bill of Rights, all in the rotunda. And they have been joined this year with the 19th Amendment and the original Emancipation Proclamation. So that's all just in the rotunda. We have a 250th celebration exhibition, special exhibition that is up, and folks will explore how do we get to the Declaration of Independence and how our country has celebrated it on the 50th. 150th and the bicentennial, and there are some fantastic items from the Ford Library that citizens mailed in. So there's some great bicentennial patriotic kitsch that you're going to want to check out there. And then our permanent galleries, which are still relatively new, we opened last fall, called The American Story. And this is one of the only exhibitions in the country that you can personalize your experience, and it's driven by AI. But there are a ton of original documents that you'll explore and find as you go through those galleries. And then finally, we've got our Discovery Center, which is an archives arcade. So come in and think Boardwalk Arcade Games with a little civic twist. And you know what? I'm starting to think we get more adults playing those than kids. But the kids are stacking up and getting in line because it's a blast for everyone.
1: You are the CEO of the National Archives Foundation, and I'm not sure everybody realizes that different government agencies have foundations supporting their initiatives, like the National Park Service has the National Park Foundation. So tell us about the National Archives Foundation.
2: So the foundation was founded over 30 years ago. We're the 501c3 private partner to the National Archives. The National Archives collects our federal government records, saves them in perpetuity, and makes them accessible to the public. And it's that third part of their mission that aligns with ours. How do we help the National Archives make the records more accessible to the American public? And so we raise money, we partner with all kinds of organizations, do marketing to promote and raise that engagement through exhibitions, civic activities, events like the Spirit of Independence Festival, traveling exhibits, and then digital activities. We do a lot in civics education as well.
9: So typically we talk about charitable giving at year end, but you have a number of ways that people can support the National Archives Foundation, and one of them even includes a Garth Brooks performance?
2: That's right. So part of our festival during the day, free and open to anyone in the public. We expect tourists and community members from across the DMV to join us for that. And then in the evening, we have three benefit events. So all those things I just described that were our activities of the foundation, those are not federally funded. Those are funded through the foundation through private support. So you can join as a member or come attend one of these events. And so the first night on June 4th, we have an evening with Garth Brooks. We're celebrating 250 years of American music, and he's going to give a special performance of all kinds of music, and I have a feeling he'll sneak in a few of his own songs as well that night. And then on Friday night, we have something called the Taste of America. It's an evening celebrating America's culinary history, the rich and varied traditions that we have from all the people across the country, and we're going to have four corners of the country covered. We have celebrity regional chefs from each parts of the country. They've come up with their own recipes and menus. And then we have celebrity bartenders from those areas who will have specialty drinks from those regions that will pair as well. So we're excited about that. I'm getting a little hungry just thinking about what that's going to turn into. And then on Saturday night, we have a gala called One Nation, Many Stories. It's a black tie event. And it's going to be a more traditional fundraising event where folks will come. They'll have a chance to come into the building and see the rotunda and the original decoration. And then the event will be down in this special tent that we're building for the festival on Constitution Avenue in front of the archives. And we'll have a special conversation with award-winning filmmaker Don Porter and an educator and influencer Lauren Sella talking about the future of history storytelling.
9: A very exciting weekend coming up next weekend. And again, the National Archives Foundation, independent nonprofit foundation, 501c3, supporting the National Archives and public awareness initiatives. Patrick, what's the best way people can find out more?
2: The best way to go is to our website, our homepage, archivesfoundation.org.
9: Patrick Madden, the CEO of the National Archives Foundation, thank you very much for being with us.
2: Thank you for having me.
9: 6:37, Saturday morning update. Mike Franciotti in the WML Traffic Center, and then we're back with Catherine Herridge, too.
3: In Prince William County, southbound Interstate 95 in the area of Triangle, we have the accident. Looks like they have moved it to the left shoulder. It is crowded as you make your way through there, but not a big delay at this time. Beltway traffic in Virginia continues to move smoothly in the district. No problems along the 395, 695 freeway. Anacostia Freeway moving well. No problems inbound or outbound along New York Avenue. Into Maryland, no problems on the Beltway. Still have the issue northbound I-270 West Montgomery Village Avenue. Two lanes there are blocked. Now from GarageDoorRepair.com, here is the WMAL Weather Channel forecast.
4: Clear this morning, then a sunny afternoon with gusty winds out of the north as the high hits 73. The low tonight should fall into the low 50s under a clear sky. Sunny normer for Sunday with a high of 77 and a sunny Monday with a high close to 80. I'm meteorologist Jeff Marr from the Weather Channel on WMAL.
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9: Saturday morning update continues. I'm Rick Fowler. We're joined by Catherine Herridge, and I hope you have checked out her new investigative program. It's called Straight to the Point, and you can listen and watch anytime you like at the LA Times Media Group sites, also on YouTube and on X. Catherine, good morning.
7: Good morning.
9: David Rush, a former CIA employee, caught with 303 gold bars. That's worth about $40 million. $2 million in cash, 35 Rolexes, and I guess these were work-related expenses is the explanation?
7: Well, it's a fascinating affidavit and indictment to read because it just feels like Rush was desperate. We don't really know why he needed so much money and sort of so many assets of value, or whether he was just delusional in some way, because how do you file expense reports and say, I need gold bars and all of this cash to pay for it? But I think there's a larger question here, which is, does the CIA have a sort of internal auditing problem? I mean, how does that even happen? And I think the second part of it is, at least according to the court records, that Rush had fabricated many elements of his resume, and this went undetected for years at the CIA.
9: Well, is there an explanation that all of this came from the CIA in some way, or did he get it elsewhere, or is it specific?
7: Well, that's a very good question. What we know from the court records is that all of these assets were seized at his home. We can't say with certainty that it all came from the CIA, but the allegation is that he made false statements related to his expense reports, and then he also made false statements related to his overtime. And I think this goes to, you know, one of the larger questions, which is the fact that his resume was fabricated, where he went to education, where he went to college, rather, and then also his military service. He clocked out for overtime, citing his reserve duty in the military, but he had actually left the reserves over a decade ago. So in my head, I'm asking, how would it happen that sort of the world's preeminent spy agency, that something as basic as that would have gone undetected for such a long period of time? I think you have to wonder whether Rush was just incredibly good at his job and was able to cover his tracks, and he was a very effective liar. I mean, I think that's a reasonable explanation.
9: So they find all of this in his home, and what exactly is the charge? In other words, what are they saying, how he obtained it, and what's illegal about obtaining it?
7: Well, all we have to go on right now are the court records and this FBI affidavit, but it states specifically on page 6, and you can find the records to read for yourself online, that sometime between November and March of this year, Rush began making several requests to the U.S. government to get large amounts of foreign currency, and it says tens of millions of dollars in gold bars, and it simply says for work-related expenses. And then when you look at the conclusion to the affidavit, the language is a little lawyer-esque, if you will. But it accuses him of embezzling, stealing, purloined, or knowingly converted a thing of value that he received from the U.S. government. So that's sort of a very lawyerly way of saying that he received these assets, this money, the gold, from, certainly sounds based on the affidavit, from the CIA, and that he was taking it for his personal use. But I think that comes back to this larger question, which is, what exactly was David Rush doing for the CIA? This reads like he needed money and gold for some very high level transactions or for spy work. And he's pretty effective. He covered his tracks for, it seems, years about his background, which he had fabricated, was an effective liar, for lack of a better term. And, slipped up at some point last year and started to draw attention. But, you know, these court records, you know, every once in a while you get a case where the court records, they really read like a spy novel. And I think back to one of the first cases I did here in Washington, which was around 2005, and Congressman William Jefferson. And he had, seems like a small amount now, $100,000 compared to this case, in his freezer wrapped in tinfoil right next to the Pillsbury frozen pie crust. And these were some of the evidence pictures. And, I mean, it was a very sad and shaming event for him. So I don't want to be too glib about it. But that was my first exposure to kind of freezer gate. And I don't know what it is about people hiding money or gold in their refrigerator, but isn't that what Senator Menendez did as well? He had the gold.
9: Well, yeah, I looked up an article in the New Jersey Monitor, and the headline on it, "Gold Bars in Baggies and Cash Crammed in Boots. Prosecutors Detail Menendez Hoarded Riches."
7: I don't know. I don't really want to pass comment further, but there does seem to be something about kitchen appliances and hiding money. I guess that's what it comes down to.
9: Yeah, but he only had 13 gold bars and $486,000 in cash. So it's jump change.
7: Yeah, this is an incredible amount of gold. I mean, it's really, I'm sure many people who are listening have seen a lot of the memes on social media. And, you know, no wonder Doge never did an audit of Fort Knox. Like, this is all sorts of things like that. But it's funny, but it's not funny. This is an incredible amount of money and assets to be for someone allegedly to have removed from a U.S. government agency.
9: Yeah, the auditing process there, you wonder about. Well, the Republicans are striking gold as Joe Biden's book is coming out, and that's not going over too well with the Democrats. Tell us about her sensational headline. Of course, there's always sensationalism when somebody's going to drop a book, and she has held this one back and let it go on CBS to promote the book.
7: So this is Jill Biden. She prefers to be called Dr. Jill Biden. We know the story behind all of that. And she really has been very quiet for months. And then she surfaces now, does an interview with CBS Sunday Morning, a very friendly interview, I might add. And the timing is not a surprise. She's got a book coming out next week. So she's looking for maximum media coverage. And the headline is that during the 2024 debate with then-candidate Trump, President Biden really had a wipeout performance. I think everyone agrees. And she said she thought he was having a stroke during the debate. And this has really taken off online. If my memory serves me correctly, I think after the debate, they went out to eat, I guess, the Waffle House, or maybe my facts aren't right about that, but President Trump weighed in and called her a bad wife, which is pretty harsh, that she should have gone to his sort of medical attention, you know, gone to aid him if she thought that. And he was, of course, raising questions over whether this was sort of an after-the-fact, I want to say, you know, that this had been juiced up to help sell the book, that this may not have been what she thought at the time of the actual debate.
9: Well, this is going to reopen that whole debate, and there's an argument now about whether Robert Herr's audio should be released, and the Bidens don't want that to come out. And just when the Democrats maybe thought all of this was behind them.
7: If you're thinking about the next election cycle, this is not the kind of news that you want to be sort of high up in the news cycle. When I saw the interview clips with the former First Lady, the first thing I thought to myself is that there's still some unresolved questions about that interview with President Joe Biden in October of, I want to say it was 2023, right after the terrorist attack in Israel. And this was on 60 Minutes. And it's the same window of time where Special Counsel Robert Herr was interviewing Joe Biden. And Herr concluded that he was really struggling mentally, that a jury would never convict him because he had such memory issues. I think the phrase was, you know, a nice old man, but with a bad memory. And other journalists who interviewed President Biden around that time were very transparent. They released the full transcript of their interviews, but 60 Minutes has not. And in the back of my mind, I've always wondered why, because it would make so much sense for sort of accountability and transparency. And I'm a big believer in releasing all of the transcripts or all of the video, especially with a big newsmaker. And not just me, but others question whether there may have been a very heavy-handed edit in that Joe Biden interview, and that 60 Minutes may have had the story of their lifetime there. And they kind of cleaned it up like they did with Kamala Harris. And that's not just me speculating. Right about the time that the merger went through and there was a settlement with President Trump, the owner at that time, Shari Redstone, said they were very worried that if they didn't settle and they went into discovery, that they could actually end up with a second scandal on their hands. And this was the Joe Biden interview she was talking about. So that to me is still a question, kind of comes back into my mind with Joe Biden making claims about what happened during that period. And, you know, obviously CBS is a very different place now. It's got new leadership. I, for one, would like to see Barry Weiss succeed and the CBS brand succeed, because I do think legacy media will always have a place at the table. I'm independent now, but I think there's, you know, really room for everyone if you believe in the diversity of voices.
9: And this is just her first interview. You know she's going to be working all of the different outlets to try and push the book. Oh, what else is she going to say?
7: I would anticipate that we're going to be in for a week of headlines related to this. And I'm sure many of your listeners are aware that this is such a sort of pattern and practice in Washington, D.C., that once presidents, first ladies, they come out of the White House, I don't want to call it a payoff, but they get a big chunk of change to write books as sort of a thank you for carrying out the party's policies. And these are big, big, big numbers. I was doing a little bit of research earlier just to remind myself. And if you remember the deal that was done with President Obama, or both Obamas, for books, it was upwards of $65 million. And Hillary Clinton's books have earned her tens of billions of dollars. So this kind of write the book, big splash, lots of media coverage, lots of revenue. I mean, this is kind of a well-beaten track for people who've been in the White House or senior levels of government. And the thing to always pay attention to is how big is the advance. That, to me, is kind of the tip-off. That it's, you know, because you don't really sell any books. As long as you write it, you may get, you know, $7, $8, $10 million. And that's a lot of money for anyone.
9: As I mentioned, Catherine's got a new program. It's called Straight to the Point, and this week's episode just came out. Judicial Watch sues intel agencies over DEW records. Give us a quick preview.
7: So I've been following Havana syndrome, or directed energy attacks. These are some debilitating brain injuries largely affecting diplomats, spies, and military operatives overseas. Many people think that Russia is responsible. And I did some reporting earlier this year that suggested important intelligence was being suppressed. Judicial Watch saw it, and they filed a Freedom of Information Act request. And they got no response from the federal government, and so they're suing. And I want to give them full props for that, because as someone who works independently, you don't have a big newsroom, big support structure, and these kinds of lawsuits often produce the records that everyone wants to see. And that's something that I couldn't do on my own. But in the past, I've seen them get a hold of records that must have been buried deep, deep, deep within the bureaucracy. So it's this is really encouraging for especially U.S. government personnel who have been affected by these attacks.
9: Check out Straight to the Point. You will find it on YouTube, on X, and at CatherineHerridgeReports.com. As always, Catherine, thank you so much.
7: You're welcome.
9: It is 6:53 on the Saturday morning update. Interesting move from the FBI. We'll get to that next. And also, the latest from the courtroom in Atlanta. Stay with us on the Saturday morning update.
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9: Saturday Morning Update continues on WMAL. We've seen more protests against ICE, this in Newark, New Jersey this week, outside an ICE facility. And Governor Mikey Sherrill calls it a peaceful protest, of course. She forgot to mention that one of the protesters bit one of the agents there. And here's one of the protesters, and he's threatening the ICE agent, and he's threatening the family. And see if you can make it out. I mean, he's just basically saying death to you, but here it goes.
32: I'll kill your whole family!
9: Yep, peaceful protest, of course. That didn't go over too well with the acting Attorney General Todd Blanche. Here's what he had to say.
32: I'll kill your whole family! Your whole family's dead! The children, your wife, all dead!
33: Put it, my boy!
32: I have your face, mother! You're dead!
34: Think about how disgusting this individual is, threatening his family and his children with death. What is this man doing? He's just doing his job standing there. And so that is disgusting, that what you just showed, and we see his face. And I promise you, we will find him. And when we find him, we will arrest him.
35: So what are your thoughts on
9: Todd Blanche on X last night wrote, quote, told you. FBI just arrested the man who threatened to kill ICE officers and their families. So they busted him, and I guess he spent a night in the cooler for threatening an ICE agent. You may have heard this one out of Atlanta, and I wasn't even going to mention it, but the plot's thickened, so we got to get this in. There's a judge in Atlanta, and Judge Eleanor Ross, federal judge,

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1: Next, then, we're back with John Gizzi. We'll get the latest on the primary results this week. And we are going to be talking with Gordon Chang, the very latest on China and the Iran negotiations. Lieutenant Colonel Tony Schaefer and KT McFarland join us as well. Stay with us on the Saturday Morning Update.
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4: WMAL News at 7. Good morning, I'm Scott Lynn. There's still no word from the president about what he thinks of the latest peace proposal between the U.S. and Iran.
5: President Trump still contemplating whether to move forward with a tentative U.S.-Iran deal hours after concluding in the Situation Room meeting with his advisors. The White House issuing a statement after that meeting saying President Trump will only make a deal that is good for America and that Iran can never possess a nuclear weapon. The deal would extend the ceasefire for 60 days and reopen the Strait of Hormuz.
4: Fox's Marianne Rafferty, Iran's main negotiator, maintained yesterday that the U.S. must show its willingness to commit to the peace deal before his country makes commitments. Results of the president's recent physical are in.
6: The White House has released a memorandum detailing President Donald Trump's May 26 physical at Walter Reed Medical Center in Bethesda, Maryland. It indicates President Trump remains in excellent health, demonstrating strong cardiac, pulmonary, neurological, and overall physical function. It also says the president's cognitive function is within normal limits, with the president scoring 30 out of 30 on the Montreal Cognitive Assessment. The memo also indicates the swelling of President Trump's legs has improved and that bruises on his hands are benign. President Trump turns 80 years old on June 14th.
4: Fox's Deborah Valentine. Following the deadly crash that killed five and injured more than 40 others overnight Thursday into Friday, police say a bus failed to slow for a work zone on I-95 South in Stafford County and struck several vehicles. Harsh words from Transportation Secretary Sean Duffy regarding the driver, a man from China who became a U.S. citizen but does not speak English. Duffy posting on X, if you can't be properly trained, read our road signs, or communicate with law enforcement, you have no business driving a bus. He continued, our investigators are reviewing New York licensing records, training documentation, and the driver's history. Any company, trainer, or school that contributed to putting an unqualified driver on the road will face intense scrutiny. Now that summer has arrived, D.C. police have expanded the range for teen curfew areas in the district.
7: Earlier this week, D.C. police announced a curfew zone for the U Street corridor. Now they've added three more areas to the list in an attempt to prevent teen takeovers. Chinatown, Navy Yard, and Benning Park are the latest additions. In those areas, people under 18 are prohibited from gathering in a group of nine or more unless it's for a specific approved event. A citywide curfew is in effect for all juveniles under 18, beginning nightly at 11 and lasting till 6 a.m. Maria Leaf on WMAL and WMAL.com.
4: WMAL Sports, Nats were losers to San Diego. Orioles fell to Toronto. The Mystics lost at home to L.A. 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
2: In Prince George's County, looks like we could have an issue along the outer loop in the area of Indian Head Highway. Traffic a little heavy as you approach the Indian Head Highway interchange there. No problems on the Montgomery County Beltway. I-270 at West Montgomery Avenue. That earlier issue now completely gone. Beltway to Beltway, both 95 BW Parkway, moving very well. In the Virginia, along 395 and 95, no issues either direction between the 14th Street Bridge, Spotsylvania County, Virginia Beltway, without any lanes blocked at this time. Now from GarageDoorRepair.com, here is the WMAL Weather Channel forecast.
3: Clear this morning, then a sunny afternoon with gusty winds out of the north as the high hits 73. The low tonight should fall into the low 50s under a clear sky. Sunny warmer for Sunday with a high of 77 and a sunny Monday with a high close to 80. I'm meteorologist Jeff Marr from the Weather Channel on WMAL.
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2: Hour two of the Saturday Morning Update. I'm Rick Fowler, and John Gizzi joins us. He is the White House correspondent, chief political columnist for Newsmax and Newsmax TV. John, good morning.
9: Hello, Rick. It is a pleasure to be here, and greetings from sunny Cali, Colombia.
10: All right, so you're in Cali, and we're not talking about California. We're talking about the country of Colombia. You are there as an observer for the presidential elections in Colombia. Tell us how you were connected to be there as an observer.
9: The International Republican Institute, and it's Republican with a small R. They promote democracy and democracy training worldwide, and part of their agenda is to take people from all walks of life and just to ensure that elections are free and fair. Since 1983, IRI, as it is known, has had observers in more than 230 elections all around the world, in seven continents, in fact. And Colombia is just the latest of the Latin American countries to have an election. IRI is there, along with the Carter Center and the Organization of American States, the group of Latin American countries united together.
10: So why would a country invite observers in? I would think some countries may feel this is kind of our business and no one else's.
9: Well, that is true, but at the same time, legitimacy is something that most governments in the world seek. And we're increasingly a globalized world. Many countries who trade with others would prefer a country with a legitimately elected government than, say, dealing with Russia or dealing with North Korea. China has not been a problem in that regard. But I still say that when one has the IRI's blessing or the Carter Center, it is a seal of approval that love or loathe the man or woman in power, they're the real deal. They're legit.
10: So in terms of the candidates, do we have a candidate we feel would be better to work with in terms of relations with the United States?
9: No one is saying this officially, but Abelardo de Espea is the candidate that clearly the Trump administration would prefer to be in charge in the capital of Bogota. He is a trial lawyer, highly successful. He's in the mold of other right-of-center Latin American leaders, President Milei of Argentina, President Gast of Chile, Paz of Bolivia, and most significantly, the law and order president of El Salvador, Bukele. Espea is a trial lawyer by trade. He has promised to jail gangs throughout Colombia. And in fact, where the previous administration has sought negotiations with the guerrillas known as FARC, who have terrorized the country since the 60s, he wants to just put them in jail and promises to build more mega prisons.
10: One note on the election process. Contrast how they handle elections with how we do the elections here in the U.S.
9: Well, very simply, Colombians have their own SAFE Act and have for years. An official totally conversant in election law, when asked whether there is early voting or absentee voting, said flatly, "We have no early voting or no remote voting," their term for absentee. In fact, everyone has to show up at the polls, vote in person, show a photo ID, a national ID as it's known, and identify themselves. If there's questions or disputes, well, the National Police Force has fingerprints of everyone, and everyone has an ID here. This has been a process that has worked for years, and people turn out, and they usually report the results quickly. In other words, again, you hear so much controversy about the SAFE Act, but at least in Colombia, it apparently works.
10: Well, let's turn to domestic politics. A big week for President Trump once again in the primaries, as John Cornyn will be out, Ken Paxton is in. And what does that mean for Texas politics? I've read articles where some of the Republicans are a little bit skittish about this one.
9: Well, obviously, Senator John Cornyn, the longest-serving senator in the history of the Lone Star State after 24 years, was
10: politics. A big week for President Trump once again in the primaries, as John Cornyn will be out, Ken Paxton is in. And what does that mean for Texas politics? I've read articles where some of the Republicans are a little bit skittish about this one.
9: Well, obviously, Senator John Cornyn, the longest-serving senator in the history of the Lone Star State after 24 years, was defeated by a big margin. The new Republican nominee, State Attorney General Ken Paxton, is, shall we say, controversial. Whether it's his stormy divorce, the thought that he had an Uber account under an alias for a girlfriend, or the fact that he got 7,000% wealthier in public office. This is someone who is radioactive, but it didn't seem to bother President Trump or the 62% of Republican voters who rejected Senator Cornyn in favor of Attorney General Paxton. Now, before you start saying he's in, remember, they have a general election. Texas has not elected a Democrat senator since 1988, the late Lloyd Benson. They haven't elected a Democrat to statewide office since 1994. However, they also have a very attractive candidate in State Representative James Tallarico, former school teacher, a seminarian, and someone who, very much like Jimmy Carter, meshes the Bible with a message that he's reaching out to people. Signs at his rallies say, love thy neighbor. He's under attack already for things like saying God is binary and there should be a welcome mat at the border. He has also been accused of being a vegan, something he denies. In fact, he said, I've been eating beef since Ken Paxton's first indictment. In other words, this is a rock'em sock'em race, and it's sure to be watched nationwide.
10: While we're on primaries, we've got one coming up this Tuesday in California. Could be some potential problems for the Democratic mayor of L.A. and Democrats in general for the governor's mansion.
9: Yep. Karen Bass, the mayor of Los Angeles, went through a very bad time with the Los Angeles fires, in which many people lost their homes. One of those who lost their home was Spencer Pratt, the star of The Hills on TV. He and his wife are both reality star superstars. And he now lives in the city of Santa Barbara with his parents because he hasn't been able to get a new home. Well, he's parlayed that and his own very robust agenda into being in one of the three top spots for mayor, along with the embattled incumbent. He believes the homeless problem is a problem of crime and of addiction, and he wants to send the homeless to either jail or to treatment centers for drug addiction. This is catching on so far. I just saw a Berkeley poll conducted for the Los Angeles Times showing him running a bare third behind Councilwoman member Rahman and the mayor in first with an anemic 30% of the vote. It's going to be close, but I say that L.A. is in a desperate situation, and they'll do something desperate, like put Spencer Pratt into a runoff come June.
10: John Gizzi, White House correspondent, chief political columnist for Newsmax, on the ground in Cali, Colombia, an observer for this weekend's presidential elections in Colombia. John, fascinating conversation. Thank you very much.
9: Gracias, Ricardo y amigos. And I'll predict the candidate I mentioned, the law and order contender, Abelardo de la Estrella, will win por una cabeza by a hair and gets in a runoff with the leftist candidate Zepeda.
10: 7:19, the Saturday morning update. Gordon Chang next, then Tony Schaefer and KT McFarland. Stay with us right now. Mike Ponciotti's in the WMAL Traffic Center.
2: In Montgomery County, northbound I-270 at Montrose Road, we've got a broken-down car reportedly blocking the right lane there. In Prince George's County, the Outer Loop, heavy traffic as you move between I-295 and Indian Head Highway. Had a report of a crash at Indian Head Highway. Going into Virginia, Fairfax County, westbound 66 at exit 53 in Centerville. Right lane there is taken away with the crash. Stafford County, northbound 95 after Courthouse Road. Accident there blocks the right lane. Now from GarageDoorRepair.com, here is the WMAL Weather Channel forecast.
3: Clear this morning, then a sunny afternoon with gusty winds out of the north as the high hits 73. The low tonight should fall into the low 50s under a clear sky. Sunny and warmer for Sunday with a high of 77 and a sunny Monday with a high close to 80. I'm meteorologist Jeff Marr from the Weather Channel on WMAL.
10: 66 degrees in the nation's capital, 720 on the Saturday morning update on WMAL.
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10: Saturday morning update continues. I'm Rick Fowler, and Gordon Chang is with us. He is the author of Plan Red, China's Project to Destroy America, The Coming Collapse of China, and China is Going to War. And we keep tabs on Gordon on X at Gordon G. Chang. And good morning. It's great to have you with us, Gordon. Secretary of War Pete Hegseth, speaking to the gathering of defense ministers, military chiefs, diplomats, and analysts who are gathered in Singapore for the weekend. And what was the message of U.S. policy to this gathering?
11: Well, Secretary of War Hegseth said that he first of all praised American friends and partners in Asia, and he specifically called out Vietnam and India. And he also took a swipe at Europe, which I guess we shouldn't be too surprised at. And he mentions China and was obviously expressed concern about China. Now, this was a little bit different in tone from his speech at the Shangri-La Dialogue last year, where he had a real barn burner about China. But it was toned down, as you might expect, because this follows within 2 weeks President Trump's visit to Beijing. But nonetheless, Hegseth did express concern about what China was doing to disrupting the status quo. And we got to put this also in another context, and that is that the Shangri-La Dialogue is the premier national security conference in Asia. So it's important because just about everybody goes there. Everybody except for the Chinese defense minister, who didn't go there this year and was not there last year. And I think that's an indication of the disarray in the Chinese military. Thank you so much, Rick.
10: Reports out at the end of the week that in spite of the blockade and the sanctions, that China has been receiving oil from Iran. What do you make of the stories, Gordon?
11: China has been receiving Iranian oil, and it's been receiving it in two different ways. First of all, as the Wall Street Journal has reported, there have been these transfers among the shadow fleet vessels, normally off the coast of Malaysia. But the other way, and this is in the open, that China has been receiving oil from Iran that has been transported by rail. And the United States has not done anything to interdict that. So this is going to be an important subject going forward because the Trump strategy has been the right one, and that is to starve the Iranian regime. And you can't starve them if they're continuing to sell oil to the Chinese over two different routes.
10: There's kind of a conundrum here in that the president is interested in trying to work with China and have a quote-unquote friendly relationship with China, trade and other factors. But at the same time, you have written for years about the threat China poses and the intent that China has about the United States. So for people that may be a little bit lulled into things now, because, of course, the president just went there, He's having a reciprocal visit planned for President Xi to come to the United States. But tell us a little more about this threat from China that may not be front and center right now.
11: Unfortunately, the Communist Party believes that it cannot survive and be secure as long as the United States exists. And that's because not of anything that we Americans say or do, but because of who we are. You have an insecure regime in Beijing that's worried about the inspirational impact of our values in form of governance on the Chinese people. So the Communist Party believes it must destroy the United States. And in fact, in May 2019, People's Daily, which is the most authoritative publication in China, carried a landmark editorial that declared a, quote, people's war on us. And while we Americans might dismiss that as propaganda, people's war is a phrase that has a defined meaning, and it resonates among Communist Party officials. In March of 2023, PLA Daily, which is the main propaganda organ of the Chinese military, defined people's war as total war. And these guys are not kidding. So, for instance, just to give you one example, we have found two secret Chinese biological weapons facilities on American soil. There was a full lab that was discovered in Reedley, California in December 2022. And there was a depot, a storage depot in Las Vegas that was raided on January 31st of this year. And to put this into context, there's almost certainly a third Chinese facility that has yet to be discovered. And the reason that I believe that is because in Las Vegas, they found a reddish substance that was making people ill. Now, that substance could not have been manufactured in Las Vegas because it was only a storage facility. And Reedley had been discovered more than 3 years in the past. So it's unlikely that that substance was manufactured at Reedley. So probably there's a third facility here. And this means that China's probably planning a mass casualty event on American soil.
10: We see the delay in the Iran negotiations, and it seems we take two steps forward and three steps back. Many are suggesting that the Iranians continue to play us. Some have suggested that Xi Jinping also plays President Trump. How do we call the question here? I mean, what do we need to do to finally, on the negotiations and the aggression that we see from these two countries?
11: I think that it would be very salutary if the United States achieved a complete victory over Iran, because that would show the Chinese the political will of the administration. But we have a lot riding on these discussions with Iran. And if we allow the Iranians to play this out, I think that this is going to only embolden Xi Jinping in East Asia. The other aspect to this is that Iran has a nuclear weapons program because of China, which transferred equipment, materials, and technology to the Iranians, both directly and indirectly through Pakistan. That would be the nuclear black market ring of Dr. A.Q. Khan, which China fully supported because Khan was merchandising Chinese tech. And I'm sure the Chinese do not want us to get a hold of the Iranian uranium and the other components of Iran's program, because it would clearly show China's fingerprints over all of it. So it's important for the United States to make sure that it gets the entire program and that none of it is transferred back to China.
10: Gordon, as always, we appreciate your insight, and folks can follow Gordon Chang on X at Gordon G. Chang. Thank you so much.
11: Well, thank you, Rick.
10: 728, the Saturday Morning Update. Tony Schaefer coming up and KT McFarland. Stay with us.
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1: 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Good morning, I'm Scott Lynn. The investigation continues into the bus-involved Stafford County crash that killed five and injured more than 40 along I-95 Thursday into Friday. Transportation Secretary Sean Duffy said on social media the bus driver, a man from China that became a U.S. citizen, did not speak English. Investigators say the bus failed to slow down for an overnight work zone, striking several vehicles. A judge has ruled that President Trump's name was illegally added to the Kennedy Center and blocked the administration from closing it for major renovations. Hours later, the president said via social media he would cease involvement in the Kennedy Center renovations and return control of it to Congress. Also yesterday, a White House Situation Room meeting was held with the president and his advisors as he looks to make a quote-unquote final determination on moving forward on a deal to extend that ceasefire with Iran. WMAL Sports: Nats were 7-5 losers to San Diego. Orioles fell 6-5 to Toronto. Mystics lost at home to L.A. 92-87. The Spirit are home to Seattle this evening. Stanley Cup final set. Carolina beat Montreal 6-1 in Game 5. The Hurricanes will meet Vegas beginning Tuesday. Traffic and weather next on News Talk 105.9 WMAL.
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2: Fairfax County, westbound Interstate 66 at Virginia Route 28, exit 53. Still have the issue there. Two right lanes are blocked. Tow truck is on the scene. This should be out of the way pretty soon. At this time, no travel lanes blocked on 395 and 95 either direction between the 14th Street Bridge and Spotsylvania County. Beltway traffic looks good in Virginia. No issues on the Maryland Beltway at this time. Northbound I-270 in the area of Montrose Road, that earlier issue now completely gone. Now from GarageDoorRepair.com, here is the WMAL Weather Channel forecast.
3: It's going to be a dry weekend, clear to begin this Saturday, then a sunny and breezy afternoon with a high of 73. Tonight, clear the low of 52. It will be sunny tomorrow with a high to 77, and a warmer start to the week Monday with some more sun and a high close to 80. I'm meteorologist Jeff Marr from the Weather Channel on WMAL.
1: Sunny skies across the area, 66 in Herndon, 67 in Hyattsville, 68 at Reagan National. 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
2: 7:38, the Saturday morning update. I'm Rick Fowler. We are joined by Lieutenant Colonel Tony Schaefer. And, of course, you follow him on X at T Spooky. He is a former intelligence officer trained by the CIA. Tony, good morning, sir.
28: Hey, good morning, Rick. Always great to be here.
2: All the talk about reopening the Strait of Hormuz, if it is accomplished soon, how much confidence do ship captains have that the mines will be removed if, in fact, Iran has put in a number of mines? If they are there, how safe is it, in other words, the technology of detecting and removing mines?
28: That's a great question. The technology for that has come a long way since the 80s and other periods where we've had this issue in that area. We now have littoral ships which have this capability and mission. And, Rick, there's a whole class of underwater, basically robots, drones, which have kind of, you know, almost science fiction-like detection capabilities to go out and detect these things. And these things can rove around underwater. They're not limited to having to surface for air and power. They're not manned, so they can go, you know, for just as long as you need them to go. And they've proven to be very effective. And at this point, from my knowledge, we've deployed a number of these things to the region to start doing this sort of thing. So when they start, ships start moving to get out of the strait or back into the strait, I think there'd be a great, a very high degree of confidence that it'll be open. Now, some of these mines that we're talking about can actually be placed or, you know, basically find their way onto ships at ports. So part of the challenge is going to be to get into some of the ports, because one of the things about the Russia conflict, which we'll probably talk about in a second, and the Black Sea, Russian ships have ended up getting mines onto their hull, but these things don't necessarily explode as soon as they get on the hull. They're there for purposes of blowing up down the road. So we have to be vigilant not only of detecting mines, Rick. These ships have to basically almost like be scrubbed as they go through, because they may get a mine and not know it, and it would be on there for a while, and they would not, you know, it's designed to blow up later. So the short answer is I'm very confident that we'll be better at detecting and stopping mines than ever before.
3: What lessons would you say we're learning from a national security standpoint regarding the strategic oil reserves,
28: yeah,
3: and just in general, the access to oil?
28: So right now at this point, the price of oil is back in the $80 range, which is not great, but not as bad as it was coming out of what was on average about $50, between $50 and $55 a barrel. And clearly it's had a huge impact on the economy. The economy is doing well by all accounts. With that said, it's very clear that if we really went into a long shooting war, this would have a detrimental effect, because we just don't have it available to process and get it out. So I think we need to really look at how much of a reserve we have, what the priorities are of production and distribution of domestic energy, because we're exporting a lot right now. And I would argue, well, gee, if we have it available, shouldn't it be made available to us first as a nation in our defense needs? Just saying. So that's something I think Congress is going to have to look at, because we require legislation. But it's very clear, Rick, that as our economy grows, all the things that depend on energy need to be given a priority. And clearly, we plan better for next time we may have a need to have more oil at a time that it's being threatened globally.
3: So there's talk of a possible 60-day ceasefire continuation. Does it trouble you that if that were to happen, that the Iranians would be reconstituting their arsenal?
28: Yeah, that is a concern. And at this point, I think that may be one of the things the president is thinking as well. I think it's notable, Rick, that we've been hearing about this potential deal for like 3 days now. Like, the president's thinking about it. He's thinking about it. Well, one of the things I've been thinking about is the fact that you have a group of leaders who are apparently just as committed as ever to death to America, which worries me. And there's really no indication that they've gotten the memo that they're, like, you know, losing the war. And yeah, it's kind of like, okay, you know, we're trying to be patient with you here. And I get the president trying to be patient, because we don't want to. And I do understand he doesn't ultimately want to kill more people than we have to. With that said, Pete Hegseth said yesterday in Shangri-La, he's at a conference over in Asia, that we're ready to jump back into military operations. We are. I know for a fact we are. So it's just a very difficult position to be in, where, you know, gee, hey, guys, you know, you really ought to ixnay on the bomb A so we can get back to doing business A. But it's just very difficult, because I get the president's dilemma. But at this point, I'm leaning towards a resumption of combat operations, very severe operations, within the next 2 to 3 days.
4: Hmm. The new head of the United Kingdom's Communications and Cyber Spy Agency says that new intelligence shows that nearly 500,000 Russian soldiers have been killed since Putin launched the invasion on Ukraine in 2022. That number is mind-boggling, Tony. And what do we know of Ukraine casualties as well?
28: So, and I agree with that number. It's not in the millions, like dead. I mean, the casualties are probably in the millions, but, you know, that's a good number to go with probably regarding. And so both sides are committed to a course of action that requires maximum effort. The maximum effort is resulting in death of both sides. And we should talk more detail about drone warfare and lessons that I'd like to believe are learning from that, just because the small aperture drones that can be, you know, kill individuals. It's amazing to watch some of this footage, but yeah, it's bad, and I think it's not going to get any better. And as we've talked about several times, all indications are both sides think they're winning, and it may be true that they're both winning on some aspects, but ultimately they're losing men and equipment. So this is going to go on until one side or the other prevails, because at this point, the United States is saying, hey, we're focused on our own needs. Vladimir Zelensky actually asked for more Patriots, which we said, yeah, we can't give them to you. Sorry, we're kind of busy with our own, we need our own stuff. And the Europeans seem unable to give them the support they pledged over the past year either. So the Russians, I think, are planning for a major offensive, which would probably see another 500,000 to a million casualties, potentially another 250,000 dead. So it's going to go on. The Russians are not going to back down, neither the Ukrainians. So it's a very sad situation.
4: Lieutenant Colonel Tony Schaefer, as always, thank you very much, Tony. And you can keep an eye on Tony's posts on X at TSpooky. Thank you so much.
28: Thanks, Rick.
4: KT McFarland coming up next. We'll get her read on the Iran discussions, the meeting that went on yesterday at the White House without an announcement of a deal. What's that mean? Well, we'll find out next. But right now, Mike Franciotti's in the WMAL Traffic Center.
2: Northbound Baltimore Washington Parkway, you got some off and on slow traffic as you move up toward NASA Goddard. No problems on 95 as you go Beltway to Beltway. Maryland Beltway continues to move smoothly. No problems along Route 50 either direction from the Capitol Beltway to the Bay Bridge and back. No problems either side of the Bay Bridge. No problems at this time on the Virginia Beltway. The I-395 express lanes closed both ways at the 14th Street Bridge. This to accommodate the Armed Forces Cycling Classic. Now from GarageDoorRepair.com, here is the WMAL Weather Channel forecast.
3: Clear this morning, then a sunny afternoon with gusty winds out of the north as the high hits 73. The low tonight should fall into the low 50s under a clear sky. Sunny warmer for Sunday with a high of 77 and a sunny Monday with a high close to 80. I'm meteorologist Jeff Marr from the Weather Channel on WMAL.
4: 67 degrees in the nation's capital, 747 on the Saturday morning update on WMAL.
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4: .750 on the Saturday morning update. I'm Rick Fowler, and KT McFarland is with us. She was President Trump's deputy national security advisor in the first administration. She's a board member of CPAC, and she has authored the bestseller, Revolution, Trump, Washington, and We the People. KT, good morning.
36: Good morning.
4: So, cable news waiting with bated breath yesterday for the outcome of that two-hour meeting in the Situation Room. Basically, all we got out of the White House was, quote, the Situation Room meeting has concluded and lasted approximately 2 hours. President Trump will only make a deal that is good for America and satisfies his red lines. Iran can never possess a nuclear weapon. And KT, tell us the president's strategy at this point.
36: Well, I'm not speaking for him, but I'm just trying to surmise what the strategy is. That he obviously wants the Strait of Hormuz open and no tolls on the Strait of Hormuz. The most important element that he had insisted on from day one is no nuclear weapons. Now, what does that mean? Well, it means securing whatever is remaining of the uranium-enriched uranium. That'll be hard because it's probably buried deep underground. And all the other stuff, regime change, et cetera, that just was never part of the original plan. So as I'm looking at the agreement, at least what we have reports are of the agreement, a memorandum of understanding, a couple of things stick out. Number one, how are you going to find out? You know, what trust but verify, as President Reagan said. How are you going to verify that Iran is keeping the terms of this agreement? Well, if they start closing the Strait of Hormuz, yeah, that's pretty obvious to everybody. But what about the enriched uranium? Have we gotten it all? Have they cooperated with us? Where is it? Is there stuff we don't know about? Is there stuff very deep underground under the rubble of the attacks that have happened before? How do we get to it? Is it safe to get to it? Who gets to it? And so those are all really important questions. We don't have answers to those. We don't need to have answers to those yet, but we need answers. And then secondly, what happens if Iran inevitably breaks the agreement? They start trying to jerk us around in the strait, or they try to rebuild or build new nuclear facilities. How do we deal with that? And I think that means we need to keep in the region a significant military presence to attack them and to bomb it. And we need to work with our others in the region to help have them help us in having to destroy whatever the Iranians do. And that what Iran counts on is that we know they're going to cheat. What they count on is that they'll cheat, and then we'll either look the other way or we'll negotiate or pretend it isn't so bad. And then clickety-clickety-click, there we're right back where we started. So it's got to be severe and harsh punishment and enforcement and complete snap inspections of everything. If the regime falls, that's on the Iranian people, and good for the Iranian people. But our job is not to send in an invading army, topple the mullahs, and then to run things ourselves.
4: And what about the Strait?
36: Well, the Strait, there are many ways to do this, right? Iran could take away, supposedly one of the elements is that Iran clears the Strait of the mines. I would have hoped we would have done that a while ago, but if Iran is going to do it, fine. But then who verifies that Iran does it? And then with the Strait, Iran is trying to be tricky, at least according to press reports, saying, well, we'll open the Strait, but you have to go through with Iranian guides, Iranian guide ships, and you have to pay them for that privilege. Or there'll be tolls for anyone going through the Strait. No, this is an open waterway. Nobody has to pay anything for the privilege. And then the other big part of it is, what are we doing for Iran? Are we unfreezing assets? If so, when? How much? On what scale? Are we softening the blockade? Are we lifting the blockade? If so, when? Under what conditions? A graduated lifting of it? Maybe that's a great idea, tied to Iranian performance, but then that brings into question the whole points that I just mentioned. How do you verify that they're doing? Look, there's a long way to go between now with a memorandum of understanding, which looks like a pretty good deal if it can be enforced, and an actual deal that works. But I think that you got to have sort of standing by in second place the ability to just go in militarily and finish the job. Now, when people say, let's finish the job, Rick, I don't know what that means. Does that mean finish the job, kill all the IRGC like we tried to do in Iraq, put them all out of business, kill the mullahs, and then who runs the place? We don't know, just like we didn't know in Iraq, like we didn't know in Afghanistan. Does finish the job mean going in militarily and taking out all their remaining military sites? In some instances, maybe 10%, 20% missile development, drone development. Yeah, I mean, I think that's the very next step we take if they continue to try to jack us around.
4: And you mentioned verification. What happens if they don't adhere to the deal and we find out about it? What do we do then? What do you recommend?
36: Then we bomb them. If they're trying to be tricky, and we need anytime, any place, snap inspections. In other words, we can go anywhere. We, say an international group of inspectors, can go anywhere and anytime and surprise, no notice in advance, places that we haven't told them about before. And if they hesitate or say, no, it's not convenient, come back next week, then I think you assume that they're violating and you destroy that facility. The punishment that if to keep this deal going, it's got to be severe and sudden punishment, not just, well, let's negotiate about this and do something, and, you know, which is what previous administrations, most particularly Biden and Obama administrations, they just pretended the violations weren't happening. They looked the other way rather than try to sort of enforce anything, because that would get messy. They didn't want to get messy. They thought it would be better for Iran to just have nuclear weapons.
4: Let's turn to Jill Biden's revelations. She's putting more salt in the wounds with the Democratic Party. And one thing from the interview that she's doing tomorrow morning on CBS, just this one very telling clip.
8: Because I had never, ever seen Joe like that before or since. Never.
13: Or since.
8: Yes.
13: Or You've since. Never seen him like
8: never.
13: That.
8: Never. No.
4: And she's, of course, referring to the debate performance. But she never saw that before, and it never happened again. So KT, in his 80-plus years, that was the one time he ever had a problem.
36: And you know, what was her response? Not to have him checked out medically, but to take him to the Waffle House? it just, to me, this is not only elder abuse, but it's just an indication of the sort of soul of those people, if they have one, of Jill Biden and all the people around President Biden, his staff. It was like, you know, like they didn't care to get him checked out for prostate cancer. A man that age should have prostate cancer checks every 6 months. They did not care to have mental, any kind of an MRI of the brain to see what was going on here. Is he having a stroke? Is he getting Alzheimer's? They just didn't want to know. They wanted him to keep going. It's almost like, it's so ghoulish. It's, they wanted to cling to power so badly that they could keep this, prop this guy up, not care to his medical needs, keep him propped up so that they could continue to rule with the auto pen. It brings out the worst in Washington, the worst in people who pursue politics as a profession, and frankly, just in the worst of

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1: Were also seriously damaged in the incident. Meantime, a White House official telling Fox President Trump will only make a deal that is good for America and satisfies his red lines. Iran can never possess a nuclear weapon. The president has maintained his key asks, which not only includes preventing Iran from obtaining a nuclear weapon, he also demanded unrestricted shipping traffic in the Strait of Hormuz.
2: Fox's Madeline Rivera. Warnings from the Pentagon included military action remains on the table in an event a deal cannot be reached. On Friday, a pair of federal judges blocked President Trump in two different situations, one from the weaponized fund and the other of the closure of the renaming of the Kennedy Center to include the president.
3: A federal judge ruled that the administration cannot move any money for the time being into the $1.8 billion weaponization fund, which is meant to pay out people who think they have been victimized by the federal government. Then a separate federal judge ruled that President Trump's name has to come off the Trump Kennedy Center and the administration cannot move forward with planned renovations that would close the center for 2 years. And that is too much for the president. In a very long post, he concludes with this: I have instructed the Department of Commerce to make all necessary arrangements with Congress to allow a full and complete transfer of this institution, giving them the responsibility for its operation, maintenance, and management.
2: Fox's Peter Doocy. The president's selected board voted back in March to close the facility. This after America's 250th birthday celebrations in July. As Virginia State Police continue their investigation into the multi-vehicle fatal crash that killed five and injured more than 40 in Stafford County, reaction from a passenger on the bus that, according to investigators, failed to slow entering an overnight work zone. The bus then hit several other vehicles.
4: I was treated, injured to my head, my left eye, my teeth, my legs, my neck. When the bus flipped, so I was sitting second seat from the driver on the left side. When the bus flipped, it flipped me over, threw me up out my seat, and threw me on top of a man in glass.
2: The passenger was talking to 7 News. The NTSB and Department of Transportation are also involved in checking into the driver's training and history. Local police confirming the driver, a man from China who became a U.S. citizen, does not speak English. The head of the World Health Organization has arrived in Eastern Congo, where that rare type of Ebola is spreading faster than the response. The purpose of the visit is to check in on a treatment center, meet with local authorities, health workers, and impacted families. WMAL Sports, Nats losers to San Diego, Orioles lost to Toronto, Mystics lost at home to the LA Sparks. 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
7: In Virginia, southbound Interstate 95, you got just a bit of a delay at the Purple Heart Bridge. Once beyond that, looking pretty good. Westbound Interstate 66 express lanes at Route 28. Still have the issue there, and it's blocking two right lanes. Tow truck has been on the scene for a while. The main lines of 66 moving well. No problems on the Beltway in Virginia. No problems on the

0: Maryland Beltway at this time. No problems northbound or southbound along I-95 or the BW Parkway as you go Beltway to Beltway. Now from GarageDoorRepair.com, here is the WMAL Weather Channel forecast.
1: Clear this morning, then a sunny afternoon with gusty winds out of the north as the high hits 73. The low tonight should fall into the low 50s under a clear sky. Sunny normer for Sunday with a high of 77 and a sunny Monday with a high close to 80. I'm meteorologist Jeff Marr from the Weather Channel on WMAL.
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6: And we hope you're enjoying your day so far. Glad to have you here with us. I'm Heather Branch alongside Abe, asking for his ideas on ways that you can better prepare for this next phase of your financial life, the second phase of financial life that Abe so often likes to call it, focusing on all the things that you've got planned for your retirement. Well, at Abish Financial Services, day in, day out, they're helping folks put to plan an action list, if you will, an action plan for this next phase of life, because retirement's just so different now than it was for our parents, for our grandparents, Abe. That was like you're retiring, you're slowing down. I feel like so many people get to retirement, they're like, let's go.
7: Where very, very true.
6: Where are we going?
7: Very true. Very true. And back in the day, you had pensions, right? That was the big deal.
6: Right.
7: You got a big pension.
6: Yep.
7: Some Social Security. They weren't, 401ks, TSPs, IRAs weren't even around.
6: Right.
7: Way back in the day.
6: Right. Fortunately for so many folks here in the DC metro area, there are a lot of government workers with great government pensions, but there mm-hmm. are also a lot of us, as you meet with folks every single day in your offices, by the way, local independent financial advisory firm at Abish Financial Services with offices in Ashburn. 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There's a lot that's involved, but you don't have to figure it out by yourself. Abe and his team, they are here for you. You can find us at theretirementkey.com, and we can start the conversation that way. Help you get some answers to your questions. We're finally getting into, well, it's been a little bit of a weird spring roller coaster with the weather, but we are getting closer and closer to vacation season. Have you and Shelly ever vacationed in Disney?
7: That's more stressful to me just thinking about it. So Shelly is a active vacationer.
6: Yeah.
7: More of the
6: relaxing vacationer.
7: The chill vacationer. Okay. Like I can be under a palm tree and on a beach chair all day. Absolutely chilling. Shelly wants to be active and doing stuff. So we got to balance each other out.
6: Maybe you listening to us on the radio today, you have taken the Disney World adventures with your kids, with your grandkids. Nearly 50 million people visit Disney World every single year. One of them, turns out, is comedian Jim Gaffigan. However, he was telling Conan O'Brien, it's not exactly his idea.
8: And I know there's a lot of people that love Disney, and I just want them to know they're wrong. I said, no, I've been multiple times, and I realize Disney is like, for me, it's like jalapenos. I never learn. I always think I can handle it, and then a couple hours later, I wish I was dead.
6: How dare you disrespect the mouse, sir? How dare you? Listen, when it comes to mistakes that we make and tend to sometimes repeat, it's not just with vacation trends, Abe. We can do the same thing with our money, with our retirement planning. And I know that you, because this is what you do every day, talking with folks, you've definitely seen mistakes that people not make once, but maybe make twice or thrice because they just forget about the downside. So what are those mm-hmm. common mistakes that you see, and how do you help people avoid making them again and again?
7: Yes. I mean, we see mistakes all the time. A couple of them that pop up in my head right away are, you know, people across the DC metro area, people that we see here at Abish Financial have usually done a really good job. Sometimes we'll say they're asset rich, meaning they've saved a lot, but they're scared to death to spend it. Why? Mm-hmm. They've got a savings plan, an accumulation plan. They don't have a spend down plan. They don't have a distribution plan. They don't have an income plan that's going to show them how they can get that money to last, how they can enjoy it over their lifetimes without the fear of running out or you know, worry less about it running out. Mm-hmm. And perhaps the biggest one we see, the biggest risk that we see people making so often is that they're just continuing to chase return, being too aggressive. And that risk that might have worked for you before you retired, like in your 30s, 40s, and 50s, may not work out. And oftentimes there's no need for that same risk to carry into retirement in your 60s, 70s, and 80s.
6: Okay.
7: And we've talked about this almost every single week. If you have the amount of money you need to retire confidently,
6: right,
7: and for a lot of people across this area, it's a lot of money, then why take on any extra risk to accomplish your new objectives in retirement, mm-hmm, right? Mm-hmm. We just helped a client out of Fairfax, Virginia with $6 million.
6: Wow.
7: Wonderful job of socking it away and being super diligent, prudent, committed during phase one, what we call phase one, that accumulation phase. Come to us because they have no plan, taken on too much risk, and needed help with distribution and protecting the $6 million over their lifetime, right? Wanting to really start to spend it with confidence, have it last them into their 80s and 90s, and be able to pass on money to their loved ones. I mean, these are common goals, but no plan to do it. Wonderful job of getting to $6 million, and that's just their investable assets, not their real estate and so forth. We put together an income plan, which clearly laid all of their income streams, plan for the RMDs, which are just right around the corner, a plan for taxes. I mean, these are basic things, but most people don't have them. A plan to reduce that risk at the point of retirement so they can be more comfortable, get good returns in the markets, but with less risk, and a plan for health care. Everyone's going to kind of face that the older we live, and legacy. All of that was built out, put together for them through a simple but powerful retirement income plan and roadmap. Okay. If you don't have an income plan that clearly lays out all these things for you, puts all the pieces together, we call it a financial junk drawer sometimes, all the pieces together into a well-thought-out, comprehensive plan and roadmap, you need to do that. You owe it to yourself. And this couple realized they didn't need, you know, they didn't have a problem with saving $6 million, and they were proud of that, but also realizing, well, we got here, now what? We don't have a plan for the second phase,
6: yep,
7: a plan for the descent down their own retirement mountain.
6: Yep.
7: Create a new plan for this new season of your life. 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We want to offer you the same comprehensive retirement income plan and roadmap so you can clearly see where you're headed into phase two. To the next five callers and others, complimentary.
6: 571-570-3559 is that number you're dialing right now. Let's start the conversation about your own retirement income plan and roadmap. Again, complimentary, 571-570-3559. That's 571-570-3559. All right. Let's keep drilling in onto this idea about the mistakes we make and the market volatility and the risk so many of us don't need to have in our retirement, Abe, because this year we have seen some wild swings in the market. So when we see things get volatile, how risky is it for any one of us to try to time the market? Wealth advisor Lawrence Sprung was telling Yahoo Finance that you don't have to look very far back to figure it out.
9: And if you look at it, most down and up days are clustered together. Since 2000, if you invested in just the S&P, you averaged 9.8% return. But if you just missed the 10 best days over that period, just 10 days, your return goes to a negative 12.5%.
10: And that's on an annual basis.
9: Correct.
10: Yeah.
9: Correct.
10: Yeah.
9: So trying to time things and going in and out, it's not that fruitful, especially most people are not professional traders that they can time that really effectively.
6: I'm trying to do the quick math on what he just said. So I think he was saying since 2000 to the past 20 plus years in the S&P, right, if you invested, you had close to 10% gain, over 9% gain. But if you missed just 10 days over the last 26 years, you have a negative 12. That is crazy math right there, Abe. So Let's talk about the risk of market timing and how it becomes even more dangerous for somebody close to retirement than for somebody per se, you know, in their 20s or 30s.
7: We see it all the time. And that goes to show you the power of being in the markets the majority of the time and long term, instead of timing the markets, acting with emotion, maybe even panicking because a news cycle hits that you don't like. You don't like the current president. You don't like the current war, whatever it is that you don't like. The markets don't give a darn about what you think or your emotions, right?
6: Yeah.
7: And so we need to plan long term and try to remove those emotions the way we invest here at Abish with our tactical money management strategies. A lot of those try to remove emotion as much as possible and just focus on, you know, what's ahead. So we see it all the time. I'll give you another example that I've seen a couple times here over this last year.
6: Okay.
7: Specifically on one company stock is Oracle. And it had done really well, but in the last 6 months, is down nearly 50%. I mean, we see people come in with substantial Oracle holdings, obviously substantial holdings like in the other companies too, your Teslas, Palantirs, Nvidias, and Apples and Microsofts. But I can remember a few conversations last year in 2025, meeting with people with significant Oracle holdings, and that stock is down almost 50%.
6: Wow.
7: And a lot of times people will hold, right? And they may have overexposure in one stock or one sector, and they're reluctant to sell and reduce the risk because they've done so well. Well, look at that.
6: Yeah.
7: You know, and Oracle had done really well and has been absolutely hammered, that stock.
6: Mm-hmm.
7: We see it all the time. And unfortunately, we saw it with another couple out of the Eastern Shore in Maryland, about 3 million saved, late 60s, and almost one third, almost a million of that 3 million in one company stock. I won't name the name just for privacy reasons here. Yeah. And that couple lost half of that stock's value in the last year. And over, we would tell that couple, hey, this is too large of an exposure, too large of a holding in one company, like a third of your life savings, a third of your entire nest egg is in one company. Mm-hmm. Obviously, that's very, very risky and really not prudent. But you know what? It wasn't affecting them because the stock wasn't going down. They weren't at the point of retirement. He's like, you know, let's just ride it out to see where it goes, right?
6: Yeah.
7: And 50% of the value of that stock because something changed, right? And company valuations and something happened at the company level where the stock got cut in half by 50%. So that million went down to a half a million. And now the couple wants to sell it. Can you believe that? They lost $500,000 of value, and now they want to sell. I mean, had they actually been open to kind of reducing the risk over time, which would have been more prudent, probably could have saved a good bit of money there. But lessons learned. So we put together a portfolio stress test for this couple that pointed out, wow, did you realize a third of your life savings is in one company stock? Yes, we realize that, but we want to ride it out. And then that happened, unfortunately. Portfolio stress test and X-ray can really give you a deep dive kind of under the hood of your 401ks, TSPs, IRAs, brokerage accounts. It'll really show you, hey, Heather, here's exactly how much you have in stock. Here's exactly how much you have in fixed income and bonds. Here's exactly what the cost is. If you don't make a change, here's what your potential upside is, your potential downside, and the risk associated so that you can have a measuring stick, right? Here's how you're invested. Are you comfortable with that? Mm-hmm. Or are you taking too much risk? Or do you have too much exposure in one company or one sector that we should maybe, you know, reduce the risk there. So if you're listening right now and you say, you know what, I have no idea what I have. 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We want to offer you the same portfolio stress test and X-ray that we offer to this couple out of the Eastern Shore. 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
6: 571-570-3559. 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We're going to give you a minute to make that call while we take a quick break. Then we'll be back with more of The Retirement Key on WMAL right after this.
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6: 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So one of the things that can throw a retirement budget into a state of chaos is the, quote, unexpected event, because life does not stop when you get to retirement, Abe. You know this very well. The Center for Retirement Research says, whatever your yearly budget is, you should set aside 10% of it for unexpected expenses. What have you seen in your office at Abish Financial, Abe, as far as common events that can derail a retirement budget? What should we be on the lookout for in our own futures?
7: I think one of the biggest things that we see is going to be an unexpected healthcare event. So from this article, here's a few of them, with healthcare surprises being one of them. And sometimes it's just not the expense, but it's a lack of liquidity that throws people for a huge challenge. You know, most people have most of their money saved in pre-taxed accounts. So, okay, although the dollars might be liquid, well, if we're pulling 50K out, 100K or whatever it is from an IRA, it's fully taxable right out of the pre-taxed account. So, yeah, it's liquid, but then we're getting hammered with tax when we take money out. Healthcare surprises can be a major and reoccurring budget disruptor. Research shows that greater than expected costs for dental care, prescriptions, in-home care, and nursing homes fall squarely into the unexpected category. These healthcare shocks affect a majority of retirees in a given year and often arrive without much warning. I've seen that a handful of times. Rainy day expenses are more common than people realize. I mean, just stuff happening at home. I hear about it all the time. And then family-related financial events, where sometimes, you know, our clients have to take care of other family members financially, and things pop up unexpectedly. In fact, we just helped a couple that had an unexpected healthcare event that's been clients of ours for some time. They're in their mid-60s here in the D.C. metro area. Over $10 million of wealth accumulated and saved. But an unexpected healthcare event happened to the family, specifically to the wife, so much so that even at 65 years old, roughly, she needs help in the home taking care of herself.
6: Got it.
7: And the help needed is so much that the husband can't really help, right? Okay. They need people to come in inside the home.
6: Yeah.
7: She needs professional help, you know, to come into the home and help her. Well, fortunately, when they became clients, we set up a hybrid insurance plan. It is life insurance, but it's got living benefits inside of it. We call it like a hybrid plan, because you don't have to die to use the coverage. You can actually accelerate and spend down the death benefit while you're alive for a living need like long-term care. Okay. So in fact, they were able to file claim, and they're going to be receiving money on a monthly basis to help pay for that care. Now, you can self-insure, you can buy insurance, you can do a combination of both. 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So let's get a plan in place. If you're 55 years old and older, you've saved $500,000 or more of manageable investable assets that we can help you with. We want to offer you the same healthcare and long-term care plan analysis that we offered to this couple here in the DC metro area that actually is helping them right now to plan for this healthcare event that they've had. To the next five callers and others, complimentary.
6: 571-570-3559 is the number you're dialing right now. Let's set a time to begin the conversation about your own healthcare and long-term care plan and analysis. Give us a call right now to set a time on the calendar. It's 571-570-3559, 571-570-3559. We'll give you a minute right now to make that call. Then, Abe recently had the chance to fly to Mar-a-Lago, where he sat down with Donald Trump Jr. one-on-one. We will ask Abe about the recent journey he made, as well as play some of the conversation he had with Don Jr. That's when we come back with more of The Retirement Key on WMAL right after this.
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2: WMAL News at 8:30. I'm Scott Lynn. After several hours meeting in the Situation Room Friday, still no public announcement on a decision regarding the White House with what's next between Iran and a deal for peace. Following a judge's decision blocking President Trump's name from remaining on the Kennedy Center, as well as the center's planned closure, President took to social media offering, quote, "We're going to be working with Congress to transfer this failing institution back to them so they can make a determination as to what to do with it." Defense Secretary Pete Hegseth says that Washington remains committed to the Indo-Pacific region while softening past comments that describe China as an imminent threat. He was speaking at the Shangri-La Defense Conference in Singapore. Hegseth said that U.S. policy aims to preserve a favorable balance of power and prevent any country from dominating the Indo-Pacific region. WMAL Sports: Nats were 7-5 losers to San Diego. Orioles fell 6-5 against Toronto. Mystics were also home losers to L.A., 92-87. Stanley Cup finalists set. Carolina beat Montreal 6-1. That in Game 5. Carolina will meet Vegas beginning Tuesday. Game 7 in the NBA tonight. San Antonio at Oklahoma City. The winner faces New York in the finals. 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
2: Here's Mike Franciotti with the latest from the Hadid Carpet Cleaning Traffic Center.
0: Off and on slow traffic southbound DC 295 as you move between Benning Road down to East Capitol Street. Also, we've got the Armed Forces Cycling Classic getting underway, and that means road closures. I-395 express lanes closed both ways at the 14th Street Bridge. Also in Southwest, Independence Avenue closed both ways between 14th Street and 4th Street. Looking good on the Virginia Beltway, southbound 95 around the Purple Heart Bridge. Got a bit of a delay there. Now from GarageDoorRepair.com, here is the WMAL Weather Channel forecast.
1: It's going to be a dry weekend, clear to begin this Saturday, then a sunny and breezy afternoon with a high of 73. Tonight, clear of the low of 52. It will be sunny tomorrow with a high to 77, and a warmer start to the week Monday with some more sun and a high close to 80. I'm meteorologist Jeff Marr from the Weather Channel on WMAL.
2: Up to 71 under sunny skies at Reagan National. I'm Scott Lynn on News Talk 105.9 WMAL.
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6: 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In the meantime, you're kicking off the summer with one of the maybe biggest vacations that you have ever. It wasn't even vacation, but one of the biggest travel moments, perhaps, of your life.
7: Yeah, I had a fun trip recently.
6: Yep, you got to fly to Mar-a-Lago for a one-on-one conversation with Donald Trump Jr. And yes, there are I have so many questions. First of all, what is Mar-a-Lago like? What was everything like? Walk us through. I know we only have so much time here on the radio program, but.
7: Well, the security, just to get onto that premises and resort was something else. It was kind of cool to see how all that went down. But then Mar-a-Lago with, man, just, it comes with all of the prestige.
6: Accoutrement.
7: And I mean, the facilities, the place is just, it's pretty spectacular. It's pretty cool.
6: Yeah.
7: But yeah, everything you would imagine it would be, it is. And it's right on the water. And the day that I was down there, the weather was beautiful. I don't know, 70, 80 degrees and sunny. But yeah, quite a place.
6: Yeah.
7: Quite a place. And a cool story, too, actually, about how the Trump family acquired that property.
6: Yeah.
7: And then basically turned it into one of the most prestigious clubs and resorts, maybe in the world.
6: Can we tell the story quickly? How much time do we have?
7: Yeah. So the Meriwether lady, I forget what her first name is, but there's Meriwether Post Pavilion here in this area, and it was named after her. She owned the place, and she passed, and the resort and club passed on to the state of Florida.
6: Uh-huh.
7: And it kind of wasn't taken care of properly, and so it couldn't sell. And, you know, no one wanted to buy it. Well, Trump came in, and I think it was 1985, and scooped it up for a really small price. I can't remember what it was. It might have been $10 million, but it was just a really, really small number. Now, that was probably a lot of money then, but it was a small, small number. And now it's worth, you know, hundreds of millions, if not more than that. But he had, it's my understanding that Donald Trump was trying to join a lot of the high-end clubs down there in Palm Beach, and no one would let him in because he was bringing new money into Palm Beach, and all the money that was there was old money.
6: Got it.
7: Well, Trump kind of beat them at their own game and basically took over Mar-a-Lago, poured hundreds of millions of dollars into the property, and then started his own membership thing there at the club. And they started at, you know, maybe it was 100,000, then a half a million. And I think right now, if you can even get in, I think it's like $1.6 million initiation fee to join. So just kind of another, you know, art of the deal with Trump, but a lot of history there, and it's a beautiful place.
6: Well, nobody will doubt that when it comes to Donald Trump or anybody in the Trump family, you go big or you go home.
7: That's right.
6: So let's focus back more on the conversation that you had with Don Jr. Actually want to play a bit of the conversation here. And by the way, if you want to hear the full conversation that Abe had with Donald Trump Jr., we have the full conversation posted up on our podcast. Just search The Retirement Key wherever you listen, or you can go to the retirementkey.com and find links there. But Abe, in your conversation, you asked him about investment confidence for people who are close to or already in retirement. So here's that part of the conversation.
3: You know, we work with people primarily 55 to 75, a lot of them that are just about to retire.
5: Yeah.
3: Things are always going on in any calendar year, wars, elections, and all these things. People are a little naturally, you know, uneasy about the markets right now.
5: Yeah.
3: To that 60 or 65-year-old listening to this right now, what would you tell them about the markets and their investments that could maybe give them some confidence?
5: Well, listen, I mean, I think if you're looking at, you know, the S&P and you're looking at some of the indices, you know, you have incredible performance. Mm-hmm. I think, you know, from a longer-term perspective, so many of the things that this administration and my father are trying to do are really long-term plays, right? You hear about the chaos on a day-to-day basis, and, you know, that's sort of life. But, you know, the reality, when you look at the, you know, even the inward investment that's coming into America, you know, getting other countries to build here, the production, the manufacturing, it's like, well, all those things happen. Oh, I haven't felt it in my wallet yet. Yeah, because they got to build a factory to start the manufacturing. Right. You know, these are things that, you know, candidly, you know, the person who's probably going to get the credit for it in the end, you know, at least at the time, is going to be the president in 28 or the president in 32, you know, when these things get there and they really turn on the economic engine of the United States. So I think you got to look at all of the things that are happening and realize, well, just because you have the press release doesn't mean you're going to feel, you know, we sort of live in an instant gratification society.
3: Right.
5: People, you know, they want it now. And it, well, that's not how it works
3: in
5: the real
3: time world.
5: And so I think my father's one of the few people in politics who is really playing a long game, you know, not making a bad decision, you know, at the expense of our children's future to get, you know, to win an election in 2 weeks, but to do what's actually going to be right for 10, 20, 50 years. He's playing that long game. And I think that long game is going to be really important for America and our future. And so, you know, I think whatever you see, you know, when that stuff starts really maturing in a few years, you know, that's when you're going to see, you know, the net benefit of all of that.
6: Again, that was a part of Abe's conversation with Donald Trump Jr. recently at Mar-a-Lago. Abe, something that stood out is that big economic changes can take years to fully show up. And in retirement, of course, we should expect all kinds of changes, not just in the White House, but politically and on Wall Street as well, but also in our own personal lives. So let's bring that back to the micro level that is the work that you do here in the DC metro area. How do you structure plans at Abish Financial so that a person's own goals and timeline, not market headlines, are what drive the strategy?
7: Well, it's exactly that, Heather. What we're doing is we are obviously paying attention to the markets and being invested in the markets long term. However, we're paying perhaps even more attention to someone's own individual goals and timeline. So customizing, personalization of the plan is even more important than kind of listening to all the headlines, because in fact, in some regards, we want to kind of tune out a lot of the noise, because a lot of the noise out there in the news may not have anything to do with your retirement plan. Mm-hmm. And you may be seeing the S&P 500 go up and down, or something out there about, you know, some type of conflict or an election coming up, and you might be concerned, but come to find out, when you actually do the analysis and you really do a deep dive on your plan, it may not even have anything to do with it. You might be totally okay and insulated from things going on in the world. So you want to build a customized, personalized plan for you that really does address your own goals and your own retirement timeline, while also at the same time keeping in mind and being aware of what's going on in the markets. But I think, you know, like Donald Trump Jr. was saying, it takes time for a lot of things to develop. And what I took away from that conversation or that question and his response was, it takes time in the markets, and you get rewarded from being patient, from being disciplined, from being committed, from not getting spooked, from not making decisions with emotions, but instead focusing in on your own personal plan. And then you get rewarded for that long term, typically. We just helped a couple out of Manassas, Virginia, a couple million dollars saved, a little over $2 million saved in their late 60s, both former government employees. So they had TSPs. They also had IRAs, bank accounts, brokerage accounts, real estate. Just no clue really how to retire and how to put it all together, because it's our understanding, Heather, that over 90% of the industry, the large majority of the industry, you know, the big names out there, the big firm names out there, they help people save, get to retirement. Tons of focus on the investment management, on savings and accumulation. And then what we find as a phase two fiduciary retirement planning firm with a distribution focus is that people in the DC metro area have saved enough to retire successfully, typically, at least the people we meet with. Mm-hmm. In other words, they have the amount of money they need to retire successfully, but they're not really sure on how to package it and put it all together into a plan that makes sense for them. So we put it all together for them through a retirement roadmap that puts all the income sources together. They can clearly see where they're headed with their income, pensions, Social Security, TSP or IRA distributions, cash distributions, planning for flexibility and spending now while preserving wealth long term was a key for them. They want to enjoy that income, enjoy that cash flow in their 60s versus waiting until their 80s to enjoy it.
6: Yeah.
7: But they also wanted to preserve their wealth, which is actually a common combination of goals for most retirees. Hey, I want to enjoy it. I also want to preserve it. So at 85, 90, I have money left just in case I'm alive, because I probably will be. Also put that plan together for taxes. A big reason why people come in to seek advice and guidance is because taxes will be people's, you know, a lot of people in this area's biggest expense in retirement. Healthcare, Social Security, RMDs, all the things that come to the forefront and at the table for someone, you know, 65 and older typically, that didn't when they were 40 to 50. Put that all together for them through a retirement roadmap. So if you're listening right now, you say, you know what, Abe, I've got plenty of money saved. I just don't, I'm unsure about all these decisions I have to make at the point of retirement. Get a roadmap for yourself. Get a plan that you can follow and track, that you can assess ongoing, that's going to give you growth potential, give you flexibility, but protect and preserve your hard-earned life savings as well. 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We want to provide you with the same retirement roadmap that we helped this couple with out of Manassas, Virginia. To the next five callers and others, complimentary.
6: 571-570-3559 is the number to dial right now. Let's set a time for your own retirement roadmap. 571-570-3559 is the number to dial. That's 571-570-3559. All right, so thinking about our market investments, so many of us arrive at the doorstep of retirement with a big 401k. The 401k as an entity, it really took off way back in the 1980s. But Congress actually created 401ks as a way to defer taxes on certain income, not as a primary retirement plan. But for so many Americans, that's exactly what it's become. So is the 401k dead? That's a question that people have started to ask. Yahoo Finance asked that of Charlie Payne with Fox Business. And here is his response.
4: I don't know that it's dead. I will say, though, that the 401k hasn't lived up to the hype. And I think that's one of the problems, right? And every year they come out and they'll say we have this many 401k millionaires, right? And it sounds like a huge number.
8: Cool.
4: Then you say, well, how many people have a 401k? And it's like 0.03% of everyone with one. So the promise was that if you just put this money in, it was going to end up being worth a lot of money. And I don't know that it's dead, but I think people have to approach it differently. And I think they're starting to, particularly like the 60-40 portfolio. I think that's a huge mistake. On the 40 side, you know, 40% in bonds, I think, is just a massive mistake at this point.
6: Abe, you yourself have talked about just how bonds have not performed as well, and you don't use them as strongly as maybe retirement plans did in the past.
7: Right.
6: What do you think about what he said? Do you feel that the 401k is dead, or perhaps we just need to look at it differently?
7: Yeah, I would have almost answered it the same way. You know, I don't know that the 401k is dead, because they're not. You know, still alive and still out there, just
6: and
7: like a TSP.
6: It's still a great tool for savers.
7: Yeah, and that's what I was going to say.
6: Yeah.
7: A great accumulation tool,
6: right?
7: Because you can max out the accounts. You can have a catch up contribution. You'll get a match inside the 401k, free money from your employer if you do. But a terrible decumulation tool, distribution tool, because if the plan is set up to help you grow money and accumulate, it's not also going to be there to help you set up and get that money out and distribute it. So we need to seek out options outside of the 401k. Or TSP as we approach retirement, because now we want to get the money out and spend it and enjoy it. It's why we accumulated it. Right?
6: Exactly. Yes.
7: Why we've accumulated it. So And then he mentioned, you know, I don't know about having 40% in bonds. We've been talking about this on the air for years because a classic combo out there is that 60-40 where you have 60% in stocks and 40% in bonds. But if you look at the, you know, the fixed income side of the portfolio and you look at common bond funds out there, I mean, the returns the last 5-10 years have been pretty low. And then you factor in inflation and taxes and you're like, well, where's my return?
6: Yeah.
7: You know, they've been pretty low. So we also have to seek alternatives for those as well sometimes.
6: Okay.
7: We just helped a couple in their early 60s. They live in the Low Country and in Northern Virginia, both places. $3.5 million saved. Their monies were all accumulated in 401ks and TSPs on the pre-tax side, never been taxed, no idea what to do with the money. They knew how to save and accumulate like most people do, but they didn't know how to get it out and turn all of that life savings into enjoyable income. So we put together a portfolio x-ray for them, helped them to understand where they are today, where they needed to be to generate the income they needed to replace that income that they had at work. If you're listening right now and you say, you know what, I've got 401ks and TSPs too, Abe, I've got $3 or $4 million saved as well, or whatever it is, you know, the amount of money you've saved, you're looking for a complimentary second opinion, a deep dive on everything you've done, get that same portfolio x-ray that we gave to this couple that really helped them to understand how to package everything together, the pros and cons of what they had done side by side, how they should be invested for retirement. If you're 55 and older, you've saved $500,000 or more of investable assets, we want to offer that portfolio x-ray to you, to the next five callers and others, complimentary.
6: 571-570-3559. 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That's 571-570-3559. We're going to give you a minute to make that call. Then we'll be back with more of the Retirement Key on WMAL right after this.
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6: 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So you work for 30 or 40 years. And during that time, if you're invested in the market, you're what's considered a long-term investor. And then you might be in retirement for another 30 years, Abe. So this is where it gets confusing for a lot of us, because why would we not be considered a long-term investor at that point? And does our investment philosophy need to change?
7: Right. So, Heather, I think we are still considered long-term investors even into retirement because, okay, you know, if we retire at 60 or 65, we could live to 90 or 95. So you want to focus on a long-term plan. However, the whole mindset and the whole plan needs to change, right?
6: Right.
7: Because when you were working, you were focused on growing, right? You were working. You didn't need income from your nest egg. Now you do. So that whole plan needs to change from what we call phase one to phase two, growth to growth and income. That's maybe pure stocks or a lot of stocks in your early years, mm-hmm, to stocks and bonds or stocks and annuities or whatever it is to kind of lower the risk and bring in the reins a little bit when you fully retire. I wrote a book on this, The Retirement Mountain. You talk about, you know, where all the climbing accidents happen on a mountain climb,
6: yeah,
7: not on the climb up. On the descent down, 80% of retirement mountain climbing accidents happen on the descent, on the way down. So, okay, and if you think about it, it makes sense. Like, look at all the risks that can mess up a wonderful job of saving, mm-hmm, right? When we're working, while the paycheck's still coming in, if the markets are down 20% at 40 years old, 45, 50, not too big of a deal. Buying opportunity, right?
6: Right.
7: As you near retirement, market volatility, ongoing inflation can make the road ahead feel precarious. But reacting to short-term turbulence with long-term portfolio changes can be a costly misstep. Remove emotion. Instead, it can pay to prepare your portfolio for retirement by slowly switching your investments to lower risk options. We just helped a couple out of Herndon, Virginia, $4 million saved. We put together a retirement income plan for them. We consolidated all of their accounts together. They're really looking for a fiduciary retirement planning firm to work with to build a retirement plan. You know, this was a former consultant at a big consulting firm in the area, knows money, knows accounting, knows dollars, knows math,
6: yeah,
7: knew how to save it, lots of resources, didn't know how to put it all together, package it, consolidate it, and build out a retirement income plan for he and his wife that could last them, that they could have confidence in into their 90s, and then also pass dollars on to their kids and grandkids. We help put that together for them, a retirement income plan. And if you have that phase one growth focused plan, that probably needs a change to a phase two growth and income plan where you're building in protection, and it's a retirement plan that is giving you permission to spend, permission to enjoy the hard-earned dollars you've just worked 40 years to build. 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
6: 571-570-3559 is that number to dial right now. 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
1: But through missiles, both sides would be required to discuss the destruction of Iran's enriched uranium within that 60-day ceasefire. The latest on the deadly Stafford County crash overnight Thursday into Friday. More than 40 injured, 5 people killed, including 2 children. According to state police, a bus failed to slow entering a work zone and struck several vehicles.
2: The bus was headed from New York City to North Carolina. Charges are now pending against the driver, a man from China, who became a U.S. citizen and received his commercial driver's license from New York State back in 2024. That's according to Transportation Secretary Sean Duffy, who says 48-year-old Jing Dong does not speak English. Now, Duffy went on to say, quote, if you can't be properly trained, read our road signs, or communicate with law enforcement, you have no business driving a bus.
1: 7 News' Scott Thuman. The NTSB and the Department of Transportation are involved in the investigation of the incident and investigating the driver. A man is in critical condition following a water rescue in Southwest last night. The man, according to DC Fire and EMS, fell off a dock at James Marina in the 10 o'clock hour. James Marina on the Anacostia, not far from Audi Field. In Prince George's County, charges for a rapper and his girlfriend, Orlando Edwards and India Stroman, for their alleged roles in the death of Ricardo Vance, 7 News' Jasmine Stiles.
3: Court documents say in February, a chauffeur driving Edwards went to pick up Stroman as she left a Ross on Oxon Hill Road. Authorities say Vance followed right behind her as she got into the Escalade, and Edwards yelled at him. Court records state that Vance pulled up next to them at a light, then gunfire erupted from the Escalade's back seat. Vance died on the street. Officers say the couple did not know Vance, and investigators say they were able to track down Edwards
1: due to him wearing the same clothing that he wore in a music video. WMAL Sports. Nats were losers to San Diego 7-5. Orioles fell 6-5 against Toronto. Mystics lost at home to LA 92-87. 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
6: Montgomery County, West Montgomery Avenue. As you move westbound near Dorrenstown Road, we've got road construction there. The right lane is taken away. No problems at this time on the Maryland Beltway. Beltway to Beltway, both 95 BW Parkway looking good. No reported issues along the I-270 corridor into Virginia. Beltway traffic continues to move smoothly. Southbound Interstate 95, the Purple Heart Bridge, your usual slowdown there. Northbound, got some heavy volume as you move between Dale City and the Occoquan. Now from GarageDoorRepair.com, here is the WMAL Weather Channel forecast.
7: Clear

0: This morning, then a sunny afternoon with gusty winds out of the north as the high hits 73. The low tonight should fall into the low 50s under a clear sky. Sunny normer for Sunday with a high of 77 and a sunny Monday with a high close to 80. I'm meteorologist Jeff Marr from the Weather Channel on WMAL.
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3: This is Legally Speaking with attorneys Mike and James Collins on WMAL, brought to you by the Collins Firm. Now, here are Mike and James Collins.
4: All right, welcome to Legally Speaking. I think I've said this before, and I'll probably say it again, but in my journey through life, you're supposed to settle into some sort of Zen mind where your brain, your mood is not affected by the weather. However, it's hard not to be affected on a day like today, or, you know, the past, what, 3 days, especially after all of that rain that was sort of nonstop, or seemingly, you know, living on Venus where you never see the sun or something.
5: Right.
4: And it's amazing to I've had a convertible. I'm on my third convertible, but I've had a convertible for, I don't know, 27 years, and some days are better than others, and today was just an absolute baptism of air. It was just wonderful driving in this morning. And
5: what Bob Ryan would describe as a cerulean blue.
4: That's right. Yeah. That's exactly right. I drove by his house somewhat recently,
5: How's Jason driving around. Doing? What's he?
4: I think he's doing really well. I talk to Alex every so often, and Alex keeps tabs on Jason. And I think doing really well, has a beautiful family, and still has a wonderful job. And we shouldn't dox Jason on the air. So, but yeah, the answer is he's doing great. Anyway, beyond my meandering thoughts about the weather, welcome to Legally Speaking. We are taking your calls about your own estate plan. So if you've got questions about wills or trusts, powers of attorney or medical directives, what do I do? You know, if my mom is suddenly incapacitated, how do I step in? Or more to the point, if I am mom, how do I put things together so that my daughter can step in if and when the time comes? Anyway, you've got those kinds of questions. Want to talk about death taxes? Want to talk about probate? Give us a call here. It's easy to do. Just jump on the phone. It's 888-630-WMAL. So that's 888-630-9625. So again, 888-630-WMAL to call in this morning. You know, while you're getting your fingers ready to dial, couple things. One, we really didn't talk about the seminars last week because I just ran out of time on different wonderful questions, and so I should talk about it this week. If you don't know where to start, or even if you think you know where to start,
5: yes.
4: In some ways, that's even maybe more important because the problem with modern life is that you feel like you can kind of do any research you want, and you kind of sort of go online and say, hey, what's the best way to put together my will, or how do I avoid probate? And you type that in and some answer comes out. It's not going to be the full answer. It's not going to be a considered answer. It's not going to be an answer that is targeted to your specific situation. And anyway, where I'm going with all this is you need a little bit of eye-opening to understand what the issues are before you can tackle them. And so we've put together a two-hour seminar where we walk you through what you need to know to put your own estate plan together. We'll be this week. We're having two seminars, one in Maryland, one in Virginia. So this Tuesday, June 2nd, we'll be in Columbia at the DoubleTree by Hilton. This Thursday, June 4th, we'll be in Springfield at the Embassy Suites, and we'll do sessions in the afternoon at 1:30 and the evening at 7 p.m. come on down. Tuition's free for radio listeners. Really, it'll be a very well spent time. Even if the weather is as wonderful as it is now, it'll be worth that sacrifice to get your own brain where it needs to be, to do a much better job for the people that you actually care about, making 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That's 877-PLAN-NOW to register for this Tuesday, June 2nd in Columbia, or this Thursday, June 4th in Springfield. And we love to see you there. We always have a big WMAL crowd show up, and it's always gratifying to see and talk to listeners who, you know, you sort of get familiar with over the years. All right, so let's go to the phones. Greg has already called in. So good morning, Greg. Greg's in Springfield. What's your question, Greg?
6: Well, I was wondering if it was a good idea to put your house in an LLC to protect it from creditors, either while you're alive or after you pass.
4: Yeah, so Greg's question has to do with LLCs, which is short for limited liability company. And this is a technique that people often use in a business context. Okay, so let's say that you've got your own business, and by the way, it could be a law firm, right? Or it could be you've got rental properties that you use, you know, to make profit, ideally. It could be for your own consulting firm. Could be that you own, an actual, you know, you start up a restaurant, or you own a gas station, or, you know, fill in the blank. Any closely held business. The business will, at least when they're starting out, you ought to consider using an LLC. Now, there are other structures you could use. For example, there's the so-called S corporation. There's a C corporation. There are closely held corporations. There's partnerships, limited partnerships, general partnerships. There's all kinds of different structures that you can have for your business. But the LLC has become kind of the modern winner of the debate. You know, what's the best way to structure my business? And there are reasons for this. And by the way, my firm, we're not small business or closely held business attorneys. And so typically, or I should say inevitably, when our clients have questions about this kind of structure, we refer them to someone who does this for a living. In other words, where all they do is deal with closely held business entities. So, Greg, I'm going to give you kind of a shallow perspective on this, and I want you to consult with someone who does this day in and day out, rather than just a lawyer who focuses in a related but different area. And Greg, the consideration is typically with an LLC. When you set up an LLC, again, limited liability company, you can put assets into that LLC. They can be held by the LLC. And so Greg's question is, okay, can I put my house into an LLC? And the answer is yes, you can. Now, what gets to be sort of interesting about this is that when it comes to LLCs, it has to have some sort of business purpose. And so if this is your residence that we're talking about, putting your house into an LLC, sometimes it sort of begs the question, well, wait a minute, is this a business in the first place? You know, in other words, what is the business interest of running my residence? Now, and by the way, going back 35 years, there were cases that came out where people would put, first of all, you could have a business that you run, that you actively participate in. You put that into an LLC. That's sort of there's an obvious business interest. But let's say that the shares of the corporations that you're putting into the LLC, the corporations are General Motors, Procter & Gamble, AT&T. In other words, businesses that you don't personally run. You're just putting your stock portfolio into an LLC. And what is the business purpose of that? And people argued, again, this goes back a generation and a half. People argued, well, the business is to make profits in the stock market. Okay. So there are different sort of, I won't say excuses, but there are different perspectives you can take on what exactly is the business purpose of putting my home into an LLC. But I will say this, inevitably, when we're talking about not so much your actual residence, but a rental property, so you've got residential property that you rent out, and so the business is your being a landlord, renting out these properties, and again, ideally making profit from the rent, you know, after you pay all the expenses, all that good stuff. And by the way, lawyers who do this for a living, when we talk about rentals, they'll say, oh yeah, you want to use an LLC. And in many cases, let's say you have 15 rentals, you might want 15 LLCs. Why? Because each LLC is trying to insulate the problems coming out of that particular rental property from your other assets, including your other rental properties, but also including your home or your investments or, you know, your retirement accounts or whatever you've got that you think is exposed to problems that originate from running that business. Again, running that rental property or running that gas station or running that that restaurant or whatever it is that you've got the LLC doing. So anyway, so Greg's question is, does it make sense to use an LLC? The answer is yes. Oftentimes it does, especially with rental properties. With your home, that'll be a longer conversation. And either way, what you have to understand is the LLC is really a way of isolating the assets or the concerns, the business interests that are inside the LLC, isolating the problems that originate from those assets from exposing your other assets to those problems. So for example, if you're a landlord and you put your rental property into the LLC, and then it, something happens with that rental where you get sued as the landlord because you didn't do something right, and you know, somebody gets in trouble, someone has a cause of action against you, you know, where they can sue you for something, then typically the LLC is going to insulate the problems stemming from that rental. So that the renters can sue you, and they can come after that house. In other words, they can come after the equity in that house, but they can't come after your other assets. And that's again the idea. So you're walling it off. But when it comes to your home, the question is, well, okay, fine. If I put my house, my own personal residence into a trust, if someone slips and falls somewhere in my backyard, or I don't get out early enough on some snowy morning to shovel the sidewalk and somebody slips and falls, or, one of my kids' friends spends the night and, I don't know, you know, a tree falls on the house and hurts him. You know, this is horrible, horrible example. But I should have known the tree was rotten, and therefore it's my fault that it fell on the house and hurt somebody. Okay. They can still come after my house, for starters. And typically, because I'm the one running the house, it may be that they can come after my stuff anyway. Again, so where I'm going with this is, Greg, for your own personal residence, it may not do as much as you think it's going to do, as opposed to rental properties, where you oftentimes you can insulate those rental properties problems from your other issues.
5: Yeah, in my experience over the years, it used to drive me crazy when I'd be speaking to a group of property owners, rental property owners, who assume that simply filling out the forms, it's relatively straightforward to create an LLC, but there are some niceties which must be observed, and in my experience, it's quite common for someone for the owner who thinks he's providing or she's providing some asset protection to ignore those niceties, not to take the steps that are required. So if you're going to use an LLC, please talk to somebody I'm talking about a lawyer who ordinarily, who in the course of his practice or her practice, forms LLCs and can make sure you keep your LLC in a condition where it's going to provide the asset protection purpose that you formed it for. Because if you ignore some of these requirements, you're going to wind up having spent a lot of time and maybe a little bit of money and
4: not doing the job it's supposed to do.
5: Exactly. Yeah.
4: All right. So, but again, thanks, Greg, for your question. Again, I'd sit down with a lawyer who does this for a living and sort of walk through it and say, here are the pros and cons. But as my dad said, yeah, there are things that you have to do as part of a routine to make sure that LLC actually works and does its job of insulating. All right, we're going to take a short break. Be back with more calls at 888-630-WMAL. That's 888-630-9625. We'll be right back.
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4: All right, we are legally speaking. Let's go back to the phones. Michael called in at 888-630-WMAL. Again, that's 888-630-9625. And you should, too. Give us a call. Good morning, Michael. Thanks for calling in.
12: Good morning. How are you today?
4: Doing pretty well. As I say, somehow the weather has inspired me to a good mood, which, again, I shouldn't be so delicate, but I can't help it.
12: So my question stems around my estate plan. It was formulated about 20 years ago with a variety of interest in trying to protect the estate, one of which was that the current rate at that time was much lower than it is today in terms of how much you can transfer without tax. And so I have a fair amount of either term insurance that's going to be going away in a couple years or whole life policies that I don't necessarily need to be inside the islet. How easy or difficult is it to unwind an islet with that, with those in there? And if so, what would be the next best place to put them?
4: Yeah, so Michael's question has to do with, you know, he mentions ILIT, which is the acronym for an irrevocable life insurance trust. So ILIT, irrevocable life insurance trust, or ILIT. And Michael's point is, yeah, you know, when I 20 years ago, when the estate tax exemption was $1 million or $1.5 million, or I think literally 20 years ago, it was $2 million. But anyway, now it's $15 million. But anyway, back 20 years ago when the exemptions were lower, oftentimes people, you know, clients would come in and say, yeah, you know, we've got our house worth this much, we've got our retirement accounts worth this much, and then, oh, by the way, we've got, you know, $1.5 million in life insurance, you know, which all by itself would put you over the exemption, you know, back when the exemptions were lower. And so, anyway, a technique that is used and used to be used a lot more often for the very reason that Michael is implying, one of the easiest ways to reduce the size of someone's taxable estate for estate tax purposes is to use an ILIT, an irrevocable life insurance trust, which is a way of getting your life insurance out of your taxable estate, reducing you back down to a number that, you know, where you're not as threatened by the estate tax. And so, again, Michael would have, or maybe, you know, I don't know, Michael, if you're married, but again, Michael, once upon a time, set up these irrevocable life insurance trusts. Maybe it was one trust, maybe it was five trusts, you know, but again, whatever the case may be. And his question is, well, okay, now the exemption's $15 million, you know, and it maybe no longer makes sense from a tax standpoint. Is there a way to sort of unwind this situation or move those policies out of the islet to somewhere else? And a couple of observations, Michael. You know, I myself and my wife, we have islets that go back 18 years, you know, come to think of it. And I still haven't unwound mine. Why? Because, you know, we had set it up in a way that I have no objection with. In other words, nothing has changed in a way that causes me to change how I feel about the way those documents were drawn up and the way the beneficiaries were listed, the way the trustees were listed, and so forth. And so I don't have a huge inclination to, you know, redo that part of my plan. But it is also true that in 2008, my life insurance and my wife's life insurance was driving us over the estate tax exemption, whereas now it's not. Okay. And so the islet is, you know, much of its purpose has gone away. And yet, Michael, I will say this. The concern is always, well, yeah, the exemption's $15 million, but how permanent is that? In other words, you know, if Congress sits down and decides to pass a new law and, you know, the president decides not to veto it, right, you can have a different tax structure ushered in very quickly. And the problem with ILITs is that if you set up an ILIT and transfer a policy into a trust, into the irrevocable life insurance trust, there's a 3-year waiting period before it becomes effective. Now, if you set up the ILIT and then the ILIT sort of originates the policy, purchases the policy from the get-go, then there is no 3-year waiting period. But when you're transferring a policy into an ILIT, there's a 3-year waiting period. And we'll talk about that more when after the news. But we're going to take a break for news. Scott Lynn standing by. I'll be back with more of Michael's answer after this.
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1: WML News at 9:30. I'm Scott Lynn. No word yet on the final determination regarding what comes next as far as moving forward in a possible deal to extend the ceasefire with Iran 60 days and get the Strait of Hormuz reopened. The Associated Press citing an administration official who offered President Trump would only okay a deal that, quote, satisfies his red lines. The president was critical of a judge's decision that blocked the planned closure for renovations of the Kennedy Center, as well as stating the president's name must come down from the building within the next couple of weeks. Judge Christopher Cooper said only Congress can change the name of that building. Rescue workers in Laos have safely evacuated four villagers who'd been trapped in a flooded cave for 10 days. The operation was completed today, a day after the first survivor was taken out. Lao and Thai rescue groups shared the news on social media, along with photos of the men on stretchers. The villagers entered the cave initially to look for valuable minerals, but were trapped by flash flooding. One villager escaped and alerted authorities. Two people remain unlocated. Up next, traffic and weather on News Talk 105.9 WMAL.
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1: 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Here's Mike Franciotti with the latest from the Hadid Carpet Cleaning Traffic Center.
15: Prince George's County, southbound Baltimore, Washington Parkway, inside the Beltway, might have an issue there. It looks like a lot of heavy traffic as you make your way down toward Kenilworth Avenue. Southbound around the Beltway interchange, some heavy volume there. Northbound around Route 32 on the Parkway, got some heavy traffic. No issues on 95, Beltway to Beltway. Beltway itself in Maryland moving well. Going into Virginia, southbound Interstate 95, right around the Purple Heart Bridge. Stop and go northbound. Starting to see some heavy traffic now as you move between Dale City and Woodbridge. Now from GarageDoorRepair.com, here is the WMAL Weather Channel forecast.
0: It's going to be a dry weekend, clear to begin this Saturday, then a sunny and breezy afternoon with a high of 73. Tonight, clear the low of 52. It will be sunny tomorrow with a high to 77. And a warmer start to the week Monday with some more sun and a high close to 80. I'm meteorologist Jeff Marr from the Weather Channel on WMAL.
1: Currently sunny skies across the area. Temperatures on the rise. 68 in Herndon, sunny. 65 in Hyattsville, sunny. 69 at Reagan National, sunny skies as well. I'm Scott Lynn on News Talk 105.9 WMAL.
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4: All right, welcome back to Legally Speaking. 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That's 888-630-9625. Michael's question was, look, you know, I set up these irrevocable life insurance trusts 20-some years ago when the exemptions were lower. Now the estate tax exemptions are much higher, and the whole point of the irrevocable life insurance trust was to get my life insurance out of my estate for estate tax purposes. But when the estate tax has a $15 million exemption, then, you know, should I be restructuring things, moving those insurance policies out of those irrevocable life insurance trusts into something else? Or, you know, how do I do that? What does that look like? And Michael, my first part of my answer is you may not want to move them out of the islets if you still like what the islet says. In other words, if you still like the way the beneficiaries are laid out, you still like the successor trustees that you've picked. In other words, you still like the way they're put together. There are even though the estate tax problem has probably gone away, doesn't mean that the insurance trust isn't doing other good things for you. Okay, number one. Number two, you know, it sort of begs the question, which is, will the estate tax in fact stay away, right? So, okay, fine, the exemption's $15 million this year, but all it takes is for Congress to pass some new tax package and we could have different numbers again. And it's true that they haven't dropped the estate tax exemption, or I should say haven't dropped the federal estate tax exemption since the Great Depression, since the 30s, the 1930s. By the way, I could still say 30s and not have to specify, but it's not true of the 20s anymore. Someone was talking about the 20s the other day, and I immediately leapt back to the 1920s, and they meant, no, these 20s that we're currently living in and most of the way through. But Michael, we are in something of a perfect storm, if you can kind of imagine, you know, why would Congress change the exemption? And the answer is, well, because there's a need for revenue and because the exemption is about 10 times higher than the prior normal. In other words, we are operating at an order of magnitude where, you know, when I mentioned the estate tax exemption 20 years ago was 2 million and, you know, 21 years ago it was 1.5 million and now it's 15 million. Well, that $2 million number was the highest it ever was up until 2006 when they passed that law. And this is even when you index for inflation, okay? In other words, $2 million was the big number. Well, now it's $15 million, which sort of blows $2 million out of the water. Anyway, Michael, where I'm going with this is that you can see a future Congress who says, you know, the thermostat is, you know, out of whack and we're operating very cold, and wouldn't it be nice to bring it back up to room temperature? Room temperature would be more like $1.5 million, you know, or maybe $2 million, but not $15 million. So where I'm going with this, Michael, is that if you pull everything out of your eyelet, and then I don't know, in some future election cycle, you see some new tax package come out where they decide to drop the exemption back down to what is historically normal. And you say, oh, rats, maybe I should put those policies back into an eyelet. Well, there's this 3-year waiting period where if you die within those 3 years, the eyelet doesn't do its job. You know, so Michael, the threshold question is, yeah, the estate tax problem has gone away, but will it stay away? You know, and where are you in the estate tax universe? Everyone who's run for president that's had a plan since Obama, on the Democratic side of the ticket, the proposal was to drop the exemption to $3.5 million. And this is Harris, Biden, Booker, Gillibrand, Klobuchar, Sanders, Warren, Hillary Clinton, you know, Obama during the sort of 2011-2013 situation. Same proposal, drop the exemption to $3.5 million. Now, again, Michael, you may not care about $3.5 million either, but the point is these proposals have a way of changing, and you know, different people have different ideas about what the tax policy ought to be. And so I wouldn't be too quick to get rid of your eyelet. Okay, but let's say you say, no, James, okay, fine, I get it, but I don't think we're going to go back to those lower exemptions, or my estate is low enough where I'm not even threatened by proposals by different people running for office. Then can I get rid of these eyelets? And the answer is probably. There are different ways of doing it. Okay, so first of all, and this is the classic way, you can set up a new eyelet, a new irrevocable life insurance trust that has language that you like better. So if for whatever reason you don't like what your eyelet says from 20 years ago, you can set up a new eyelet. The new eyelet can buy out the old eyelet, and the old eyelet dissolves for want of anything in it. Okay. Now, the problem with this is you've got to live for 3 more years before that new eyelet becomes effective from a tax standpoint. It does immediately become effective from a the who gets what and who's in charge and, you know, how the language reads. That is immediately effective. So you can change the terms of, you know, who's getting the insurance, who's in charge of it, who has the power to spend it, to use it, to invest it, whatever. And so that might make a ton of sense, especially since we're in maybe a 3-year window where we're not going to see the estate tax exemption come down. The other possibility is you can change the eyelet. Now, what's funny about the ILIT is that the it's in the name, Irrevocable Life Insurance Trust. Isn't this trust irrevocable? And what does that mean? And generally, you know, you would say, well, irrevocable means that you can't change it. You can't get rid of it. Okay. However, there are both new and not so new techniques for shutting down an irrevocable trust. And this is true of an irrevocable life insurance trust, but it's also true of other types of trusts where there are different back doors that can often be used. This is one of those things where, as a lawyer, I spend a lot of time looking at these kinds of questions and trying to figure out how to change an irrevocable trust for, in my office, it's going to be for benign reasons. In other words, we come across something where some provision doesn't make sense anymore, or someone, everybody agrees that things ought to be changed. And there are different techniques for changing an irrevocable trust. Number one, what's called a non-judicial settlement agreement. And I'm mildly shocked that I said the word judicial without messing it up, because I have a tough time saying that word. But anyway, a non-judicial settlement agreement there's a section in the code in Virginia. Michael's calling from Stafford, but it's also in the Maryland code. It's also in the DC code that allows for non-judicial settlement agreements. And what this is that if all of the so-called interested parties, okay, now the interested parties are typically going to be the trustee, okay, the one who's managing the trust, the beneficiaries, the ones who have, you know, the use and enjoyment of the assets, typically the remaindermen, the people who would be the beneficiaries if the current beneficiary died, or, you know, beneficiaries died. And if the trustor, if the creator of the trust is still alive, the trustor. Now, oftentimes with an irrevocable trust, the trustor will be gone. Okay. But point is, the trustor, if they're there, the trustee, the current beneficiaries, the future beneficiaries, if everybody agrees to a change in the trust, then, and these changes don't violate a, quote, material purpose of the trust, okay, then everybody can agree to make a change, including agree to make changes that would allow you to disgorge the assets from the trust. In other words, to effectively shut down the trust. Now, this material purpose question, this is one of those things where it's not easy to talk about in, you know, on an hour long radio show. It's usually going to be very specific to a given family situation. And it's going to be very specific to the way the documents were drawn up. And oftentimes we're looking at the sort of evidence of what the trustor said when they were setting up the documents. Okay. But the point is that the non-judicial settlement agreement is often a way we can use to shut down or modify an irrevocable trust. Number one. Number two. There's something called decanting, and this is a provision, and again, Virginia, Maryland, D.C. have decanting statutes where you can effectively say, look, we're going to set up a new trust, we're going to pour the assets of the old trust into this new container, this new carafe. You know, we're going to decant the wine from this bottle to this other container, and this new container has provisions that we like better than the old container. Okay, now, decanting also has a series of rules that have to be observed, and you can't just do it willy-nilly, and you need usually an independent party to help you do it. So there's decanting provisions we can oftentimes use. Sometimes there's what's called a trust protector that has the power to make changes to an irrevocable trust. That has to be sort of listed in the first place, although you can use a non-judicial settlement agreement to create a trust protector, or you can decant to a trust with a trust protector. Okay, so, but sometimes we use what are called trust protectors. This is going to be an individual who doesn't have a dog in the race, you know, not the trustee, not the beneficiaries, not the trustor, it's someone else that can make changes. Sometimes we will look at the provisions, well, I say sometimes, we will always look at the provisions of the trust itself to see, are there back doors that we can use in the trust? For example, and this is not so much applicable to Michael's question about irrevocable life insurance trusts, but for a lot of types of irrevocable trusts, oftentimes what's called a credit shelter trust or a bypass trust will have outlived its usefulness because it's no longer helping from an estate tax standpoint, because the exemptions are much higher than they used to be. but the bypass trust might be hurting the family someday when it comes time to deal with the step up in basis for capital gains tax purposes. Okay, so you can sort of trade, am I trying to help the family with estate taxes or am I trying to help the family with capital gains taxes? And oftentimes you have to pick one, you can't achieve both. But anyway, the point is that we will oftentimes weave language into the documents that allows someone to shut down the trust if it will help for capital gains tax purposes when the estate tax issue has outlived itself. So anyway, Michael, where I'm going with this is there are different ways of shutting down an irrevocable life insurance trust. Sometimes we're looking at the provisions of the documents. Sometimes we're going to decant. Sometimes we're going to use a non-judicial settlement agreement. Sometimes we're going to use the sort of new trust buys out the old trust. But again, there's different ways of doing it. And like in my own office, I have this kind of memo that we, you know, put out to the other lawyers that sort of walk through a syllogism of here's what you look for first when you're trying to modify an irrevocable trust. And here are the pros and cons of this way. And here's what has to happen for this method. Here's what where you can't use this method. But again, it's kind of a I don't know, sort of a triage list of, okay, what are we looking for first? What is the most effective way to deal with this? And can we even do it? Because in many cases, you'll have a situation where, for example, you'll have, you know, the daughter is the trustee, and maybe the daughter is also the beneficiary, and the daughter doesn't like the terms that, you know, her father saddled her with and says, I want to make changes because my dad wouldn't let me give this all to my husband. And I want to leave it all to my husband, you know, so I want to change it. Okay, well, you can't necessarily make that change because, again, it might violate one of the initial purposes of the trustor. Now, again, in Michael's case, Michael is the trustor of the irrevocable life insurance trust. And so with the trustor's approval, you can oftentimes get around those material purpose questions because you can actually ask the trustor, hey, was this your purpose or wasn't it? And again, in Michael's case, his answer is, well, no, I was doing it for tax reasons. The tax reasons have gone away. And so I don't have any objection to shutting this thing down, which is why, you know, I am pursuing this question. Okay. So again, Michael, different ways of doing it. I'd want you to sit down with someone who does this for a living and go through. And again, it's state specific. So again, in Michael's case, he's calling from Virginia. But again, there are actually slightly different answers in Virginia versus Maryland versus DC. And by the way, if you've got an insurance trust from a completely different state, you're, you know, if you've got one from New York or one from South Carolina or one from California or whatever, that'll be dependent on those laws, which can be very, very different. Although, oftentimes you can change the situs or the governing law of the trust. And so you say, okay, I've got this New York trust that won't let me do a non-judicial settlement agreement, but I can transfer the trust to Virginia and Virginia will let me do it. Okay, so there are ways of doing different forum shopping if you don't like the rules of the state the trust was created with in the first place. So again, Michael, different ways of doing it, but I'd want you to sit down with someone. They're going to read the document. They're going to look at the statute. They're going to sort of go through this pecking order of, okay, here's what we can and can't do and see where that leaves you. You know, Michael's question about ILITs, the irrevocable life insurance trust, it reminds me, you know, in our seminars that we give, people ask these kinds of questions. And oftentimes Michael's question will be asked a little bit more like this. It'll be prospective. They'll say, what's the difference between a revocable trust and an irrevocable trust, okay, and kind of there's a long answer to that too, but the questions and answers during the seminar, people often point to as their favorite part of the seminar, and people actually not to toot our own horn, but they love the seminar, they love the discussion, but we also get they'll say, yeah, that was really a great seminar, really eye opening, and I especially enjoyed the question and answer session because it addressed issues that frankly I had never thought about, or I thought I was the only one, or I thought I was stuck in this situation, and I realized that there are other and better answers to what my own research had turned up, and Anyway, that's one of the valuable parts of the seminar is the Q&A session where other people's questions can spur your own thoughts. And of course, if you have questions, you can ask them and get, you know, a real answer. So come to our seminar. Again, I think you'll find it to be a fantastic use of your 2 hours. We'll be in Columbia at the DoubleTree this Tuesday, June 2nd. Okay, so yeah, it's already June somehow. It feels more like June today, but anyway, this Tuesday, June 2nd, we'll be in Columbia. This Thursday, June 4th, we'll be in Springfield at the Embassy Suites. And we'll do sessions at 1:30 or 7 p.m. Either of those days. You can show up to either session. 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So again, go sign up right now while you're thinking of it. Thecollinsfirm.com for this Tuesday, June 2nd in Columbia, or this Thursday, June 4th in Springfield. And if you hate computers, and I am increasingly of that position myself, you can abandon the website notion and just call 877-PLAN now and say, yeah, I'm coming on Tuesday, or I'm coming on Thursday, and you know, bring your brother, bring your husband, bring your, you know, bring your next door neighbor, whoever you want. And by the way, you can bring your kids, but they might be hopelessly bored. Sometimes someone will come in and there'll be some relatively young kid sitting there. I think, oh man, I hope they've got enough entertainment on their phone, which of course nowadays they do. it's not always good for teenagers and people younger. People in their 20s, they typically will start out bored and they'll get interested. It's funny to watch, you know, the reaction of people in the audience, because you can sort of see the gears turning and they think, oh yeah, I really hadn't thought about that. Or, you know, mom and dad maybe not so crazy for getting this stuff shaped up. Anyway, so go to thecollinsfirm.com or call 877-PLAN now, and we'd love to see you. All right, we'll take our final break and be more with Legally Speaking, right after this.
7: It's Vince for Artists and Movers. As a military brat, I remember my parents stressed every time we moved, worried something would break because some movers treated our stuff like junk. 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
4: All right, welcome back. We're legally speaking. Last week, one of our lawyers came in right after the show and said, look, I got a topic I want you to talk about, which is don't go to the register of wills right after somebody dies before you check in with a lawyer to see whether you have to do it in the first place and to what extent that you have to do it. And by the way, you know, he was referencing the Maryland Register of Wills that exists in each county in the city of Baltimore. But the same is true with the probate court in Virginia or in D.C. We will oftentimes have people, you know, who were named as the executor or named as the successor on someone's documents. And what will happen is the person passes away. And, you know, it's human nature to just want to do something. You know, I got to get it all done, you know. And sometimes we have people who call in the day of the person's death and say, yeah, my dad died. Okay, I'm coming in. You know, what do I do? You know, I want to go down to the bank and get the money now. Okay, no, hold on. And one of these instincts, the way it expresses itself, is someone will say, yeah, I looked it up and I just said I was supposed to go to the register of wills. So I went on down there. And the problem is that entering into any probate process, and again, whether it's Maryland or D.C. or Virginia, and there's different sort of shades of gray in the way these different things operate in different jurisdictions, but the point is, usually there are things that you want to know before you walk into the courthouse, because different states have different levels of probate. You know, like in Maryland, there's small probate, there's modified probate, there's regular probate. In D.C., they have large probate and small probate. In Virginia, they have regular probate, small probate, and then it doesn't even have a name. We call it micro probate, okay? So three versions of probate. With very different levels of commitment and work and annoyance. And if you walk in there not knowing what you're doing, you can inadvertently sign up for the wrong level of probate, or sign up for probate when you didn't need it at all to begin with. And the problem with this is that once you check in, what was the old black flag, you know, Roach Motel, you know, they check in, but they don't check out. Okay. But once you check in, you can't just say, oh, never mind. You know, oftentimes it requires petitions and court orders to change the status of what you first checked in with. And again, you can be committing yourself to a much more involved process than was required. And, you know, people behind the desk, they're trying to be friendly and helpful, but they don't, you know, their job is not to advise you about which way to take it. So, again, public service announcement, when someone dies, go talk to your lawyer first before you go into the courthouse. All right, see you next week.
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1: WMAL News at 10. Good morning, I'm Scott Lynn. Several Americans injured in a recent strike on a Kuwaiti airport, and the situation in the Middle East remains tense.
6: That is what is being reported by Bloomberg after that missile strike on a Kuwaiti airbase. This is the same attack that CENTCOM blames Iran on, and one that they call an egregious ceasefire violation. Now, that's happening shortly after U.S. forces intercepted and shot down five one-way attack drones near the Strait of Hormuz, and it has facility that was about to launch a sixth drone. The back and forth between the U.S. and Iran occurring as we wait to hear anything from the White House regarding a potential deal. The president was said to be making a final decision.

0: For more than 30 years, Fisher House Foundation has provided families of wounded, injured, and ill service members and veterans a home away from home at no cost, because a family's love is good medicine. Learn more at fisherhouse.org.
1: According to the judge's decision, only Congress can alter the name on that building.
2: The judge also blocked the center from temporarily closing for a two-year-long renovation, and the protesters said this is an important moment for the institution.
3: Vital, incredibly important role of the Kennedy Center here in Washington is to really be like a gravitational center for all of the arts work that happens in the city and in the region, and so we'll continue to have that. And so the next step is let's start to rebuild the trust that's been broken, and let's keep the Kennedy Center open and get those arts jobs back.
1: 7 News' Scott Thum, and the president now asking the Department of Commerce to work with Congress for approval to take over the center's operations. D.C. expanding its juvenile curfew zones.
4: As concerns regarding teen takeovers of popular public areas continues, MPD is working to protect more areas from chaos. This week, the zones include the U Street corridor, Chinatown, Navy Yard, and Benning Park. In those areas, groups of 9 or more people under the age of 18 are prohibited unless they're taking part in an exempted activity. The citywide curfew for minors is in effect between 11 p.m. and 6 a.m. Maria Leaf on WMAL and WMAL.com.
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5: How did I lose weight? 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
6: Prince George's County, still a lot of heavy traffic southbound Baltimore Washington Parkway as you come from the Good Luck Road overpass down toward Kenilworth Avenue. Eastbound 50 at Kenilworth Avenue, got the work zone set up there. It's a tree trimming operation they've got going on, so expect some off and on delays there. Along the southeast-southwest freeway around the 12th Street Tunnel, some heavy traffic into Virginia. Southbound 95 at the Occoquan, some heavy traffic. Northbound, you've got delays off and on now between Quantico up to the Fairfax County Parkway. Now from GarageDoorRepair.com, here is the WMAL Weather Channel forecast.
7: Clear this morning, then a sunny afternoon with gusty winds out of the north as the high hits 73. The low tonight should fall into the low 50s under a clear sky. Sunny normer for Sunday with a high of 77 and a sunny Monday with a high close to 80. I'm meteorologist Jeff Marr from the Weather Channel on WMAL.
1: Currently sunny in 69 in Herndon, sunny in 65 in Hyattsville, sunny in 69 at Reagan National. 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
1: Hi, this is Russ Hackman, author of the book Wall Street Is Not Your Friend. Coming up next on the Wall Street Sweeper, Wall Street is starting to bet on Fed hikes later this year, Social Security timing traps, and Walmart says shoppers are feeling the pinch of gas prices. Let's be smarter investors in 2026. It all starts now.
2: Hackman Wealth Partners presents The Wall Street Sweeper with Russ Hackman.
1: When you come in, we review the big six retirement risks, which is the things that can go wrong in retirement financially.
2: Russ is the president of Hackman Wealth with offices in Arlington.
1: Great strategies for income to be sure that I have consistent income in retirement.
2: Russ Hackman is the author of the book Wall Street Is Not Your Friend, lifting the veil on the way Wall Street hides fees and conflicts of interest.
1: They say in Vegas that those casinos weren't built on winners, and neither were those fancy buildings on Wall Street.
2: Russ is a frequent contributor to CNN, Barron's, U.S. News, CBS News, Forbes, Yahoo Finance, AARP, and other media outlets. When they need answers, they turn to Russ Hackman, and so can you. And now, the Wall Street Sweeper.
3: Sweeping away the clutter of Wall Street. We are back once again with Russ Hackman and the Wall Street Sweeper. 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And for our DMV audience, Russ Hackman devotes two, not one, but two segments, because it's just that important, Russ, to market update.
1: Yeah, we'll be getting into it more on the markets, Dave, but suffice it to say, it's sort of a tech frenzy out there again, which is just the absolute night and day from 2 months ago, so it's just hard to believe.
3: Yeah.
1: We got interest rates creeping up, and we'll be talking about that more. A lot of good topics to get into today. I mentioned in the opener, Wall Street's starting to bet on Fed hikes and what that means. That's a big deal.
3: Yes, it is.
1: Interesting question. Are chips the new nukes in global power struggles?
3: Yeah.
1: And Walmart says shoppers are feeling the pinch of gas prices. So interesting to hear what, you know, the people running those big operations are saying about how spenders are spending.
3: Mm-hmm.
1: We're going to have legacy without loose ends. Be sure to your estate planning docs and strategies are right. And Social Security timing traps. Lots to get into always on the show. Dave, we're going to get into the first chance for callers to come in and see us in Arlington on Fairfax Drive near the Boston Street Metro. 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We can work on tax planning, Fed hikes. 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Next five callers that have saved $500,000 or more for retirement.
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3: We are sweeping away the clutter of Wall Street as we do every weekend on this show, as they do at Hackman Wealth Partners when they meet with you. And always great information, of course, on this show from not only Russ Hackman, the president of Hackman Wealth Partners, but his trusted senior leadership team. And a part of that is Senior Vice President Jack Young. Jack, it is great to be with you again.
7: Great to be with you, Dave.
3: I love the case studies that you and Clear here share. And you even give titles to yours. So it helps a little bit. I mean, these are stories, and I know a lot of them are people who've said, hey, obviously they listen to the show, and they're like, share this story. Of course, we don't give names or anything, but you call this one the ticking clock case. We've got a 62 and a 59-year-old. And I like the way you were kind of talking to me off the air about how you really showed them how you built in income, and by building in income and showing them that, you built in confidence for them.
5: Yes, and actually this is they really wanted me to share this story. We'll change their names for security purposes, privacy purposes, but let's call them David and Carol. He's 62, she's 59.
3: Uh-huh.
5: And he was a regional sales director, manufacturing company, and she was a part-time school administrator. Raised two kids, classic American story. They had actually come in like a year or two ago, but then sort of some things on their case or situation resurfaced, so it became this case became more topical again for listeners, and they did, you know, give us their blessing to share it. So very organized folks. Dave had spreadsheets, folders, had actually very humbly, they had about $2.5 million saved, some 401ks, some IRAs, and some brokerage money. And David now, let's call him David, is retired. And Carol was planning to stop working at the end of this school year. Neither of them had touched a dollar of the savings yet, and they were living off of a severance and a small inherited sum from Carol's mother that they just had in, now after tax money that they were using. But they came in and they looked like they hadn't slept in a week, Dave. And I'm like, guys, like, you know, we have a pretty good situation here.
3: I'd be clicking my heels if I was them.
5: Have their health. I'm like, what could possibly be so wrong? And well, I guess they were just feeling a little stressed and strung out about, you know, where they were from a lifetime income perspective, because they are healthy individuals and they're 62 and 59 years old. They have a lot of life to live, right? Mm-hmm. So, you know, and everybody hears this, but, you know, David was coming in the office saying, hey, we're going to run out of money.
3: Oh,
5: and it's
3: common
5: like, okay,
3: fear.
5: Well, let's pause here for a second. And they did, Dave, they did have a couple problems. Like, one, they had absolutely no tax diversification. About $1.9 million out of the $2.4 total was in pre-tax accounts.
3: Okay.
5: So, meaning, you know, every dollar they pull out is ordinary income from that $1.9 million. Second, they had absolutely no income strategy. They knew Social Security existed. David was eligible. Didn't know when to claim, and then they knew that Carol would have some sort of ability for a spousal benefit and then her own benefit later on, but really had no strategy. And then their investments hadn't changed, and I'm not kidding, since David was 45 years old.
3: Wow.
5: Now, I will say they were in a low cost. Most of what they were in decently low cost market tracking funds. So they've had quite the run, quite the aggressive growth allocation, which actually has, you know, served them well over the last two decades. But, you know, that's not very suitable for somebody now that's not working.
3: Right.
5: So, you know, the work that we did, to lay it out for the folks pretty simply, here's what we did. We built a month-by-month, year-by-year income plan to show exactly where their income would come from, see it visually, and then actually the husband, David, said something that I wanted to share. He said, I'd never seen it laid out like that. And then after our work, he called me like a couple weeks later and said, we finally felt like, you know, we had the permission to spend the money we saved, and they were in Portugal. So that was a nice...
3: That's a good sign.
5: That was a nice ending to this. But the work that we did, can easily lay it out. So basically, we delayed his Social Security to 67 because the benefit went from roughly $2,600 to $3,400 a month for life. But on Carol's side, we actually have her planned out for starting her spousal benefit right at 62 while her own benefit keeps growing.
3: Mm-hmm.
5: So that coordination alone gave them a significant lifetime income value, and also gave them an answer to, you know, what they should do around Social Security. Then what we did is we tackled the tax bomb, the ticking tax bomb. And that was these, you know, next several years, what we're doing is we're filling up the 22% tax bracket every year and moving money from the pre-tax pile to the Roth accounts. And again, you know, a lot of people think it's counterintuitive to pay like forcing taxes, but when you come in and get an analysis done on how much you're going to pay in taxes over the lifetime, it most folks, now not everybody, but most folks, they'll save significant. I mean, even if you have dollar amounts close to what these people do,
6: right?
5: They save significant money over the course of their life. Even, I mean, they're mid 70s, mid 80s, they're paying significantly less in taxes just by doing some strategic Roth conversions. And then lastly, what we did is we did do some structural trading, meaning, you know, we built the three buckets I like to talk about: the short term, the midterm, and the long term. And they still have some equity exposure and some aggressive growth allocations, as they should, but they have now more of a short and midterm balanced buckets as well. So between structural trading, some strategic Roth conversions and long-term tax planning, RMD tax planning, and then Social Security maximization, you know, we were able to put them in a much better spot, and we ended up getting that call from him. So that felt really good.
6: Yeah, because it sounds like then they were they had the confidence, and you had eased that fear of running out of money, and they were traveling and enjoying their early retirement years. I mean, they are young at 62 and 59, so good for you and the planning process there. And I know they're happy. No wonder they wanted you to share the story. And of course, we did change the names to protect the innocent retirees here. And so hope they continue to enjoy their retirement. That's what it's all about, Jack. Good planning and the opportunity for folks to call in now and take advantage of their own look at their plan.
5: That's right. And that's what a good financial plan does. It gives you permission to spend, permission to live your life. So if you've saved $500,000 or more, please give the team at Hackman Wealth Partners a call and let us give you a comprehensive review. There may be some work to do that could really add value to your lifetime income plan, and our team would love an opportunity to give you an analysis.
6: Yeah, and it is a thorough and customized look. 703-997-5500, 703-997-5500.
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6: With the Wall Street Sweeper, getting a clear picture of where we need to be in our financial lives and sweeping away the clutter of Wall Street. 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You mentioned this earlier, Russ, we really didn't need Walmart to tell us, but Walmart is saying that their shoppers, they can tell, are feeling the pinch of gas prices.
1: Yeah, this is an interesting statistic. You know, Walmart is usually a beneficiary of sort of tougher times, as, you know, people even from who might necessarily not always shop at Walmart may be going there more when they're feeling the pinch a little more because of, you know, obviously they're known for lower prices. I was looking at this statement from Chief Financial Officer of Walmart, David Rainey, and he's saying, hey, one thing that they found out from their shoppers is on average, they're filling up their tanks to 10 gallons instead of, you know, filling up the whole tank.
6: Right. It just feels better.
1: And then, you know, the quote from him is that's an indication of stress, right?
6: Yeah.
1: So people are feeling the pinch. He was citing in this is from just a couple of days ago, the national average for gas regular is $4.56, a big rise from $3.18 a year ago.
6: Right.
1: So, right. That's a big deal. The other thing that, you know, I was getting into is, you know, you can measure from various futures markets There's active markets and trading around future expectations of interest rates. You can measure, you know, what is Wall Street and, you know, the people putting their money where their mouth is. What are they expecting in terms of what the Fed is going to do? We just swore in a new Fed chairman. Mm-hmm. And they're pricing in a 25 or quarter of a percent hike later this year, right? Yeah. And, you know, the old adage, don't fight the Fed. We've talked about that a lot in this program. Usually if the Fed is cutting rates, that's good for the stock market. Usually if the Fed is raising rates, that's not good for the stock market. And usually if inflation is going up, the stock market's usually okay long term, but short term not so great. So we definitely want to keep our eye on that.
6: This new Fed chair may not have a choice.
1: Well, right. And, you know, I think, you know, the hope was from the administration was that, you know, he'd be able to cut rates. Mm-hmm. But, you know, it's hard to be, you know, the Fed chairman doesn't decide by himself. You know, there's however many voting members of the Fed Open Market Committee.
6: Uh-huh.
1: And, you know, they're not going to get, no matter what the Fed chairman wants, you know, they're not going to get rate cuts going this year. You know?
6: I wouldn't want to be him. Let's just put it that way.
1: You know, it's interesting. Like, literally, you know, the markets hang on every word said by the Fed chairman and the Fed governors when they're out in the field speaking. Lately, you really haven't heard them out talking a whole lot. And I think it's because, and you know, different times we've said, oh, hey, there were five Fed governors speaking last week, you know, and they're trying to sort of spread what their views are. And you really haven't heard a whole lot from them lately. No. And I think it means they have no idea where things are going.
6: Right.
1: So, you know, the fact that interest rates are ticking up and maybe on the long term, you know, you've seen mortgages go back up. And if they start ticking up on the short term, well, if you got money in CDs and T-bills, which a lot of our clients do, that's, you know, it's not all bad. We're going to get some better rates. We've been buying T-bills at like 3.8, 3.9%. That's not bad. So, but on the other hand, that's usually not helpful to the stock market. So give us a call. Come in. 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Come in and talk to us about what it's like to have a financial partner for life. And that's offered to the next five callers that have saved $500,000 or more for retirement.
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6: 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Of course, Russ's book also available on Amazon. Well, inflation, you know, we're feeling it again. It feels like deja vu all over again. From what, a few years ago? We're not quite that bad yet, Russ, but it is on the rise. If you're nearing retirement, how should you be thinking about income with everyday cost going up?
1: Well, it really is a key part of retirement planning to, you know, one, have your sort of budgets. You know, what do I need to maintain my standard of living sort of on a bare bones basis, but also, you know, at the level that I was used to when I was working. It's important more and more so, and this is really absent from a lot of retirement planning, like, hey, what if inflation averages 3-4% for, you know, a significant period of time?
6: Uh-huh.
1: And you start hearing the Fed officials say that they're worried about, you gotta know what the key words are to listen to. But they start talking, quote unquote, about unanchored inflation expectations. Oh. And what that means is if everyone starts, you know, thinking about or expecting 3-5% inflation, then that means when workers are asking for wages and when everything else is going on in the economy, people are setting prices, that sort of more inflation starts getting kind of built into the system. And that is the big fear of the Federal Reserve. You know, sort of back in the 70s, that's what happened, really. It's like, okay, inflation's, you know, well above 5%, 6, 7, 8, 9%, even 10% plus, you know, then that gets, you know, people just start expecting that, right? And it is a hard thing to stop, right? So, again, that, you know, if the Fed starts talking more and more about that, especially if you see more and more high inflation readings, you know, that means look out because they're really going to hike rates, right?
6: So unanchored, that's what we need to listen for. Is that right?
1: Yeah.
6: Okay.
1: That means they're really going to hike rates. And that is not a good thing for the stock market. Just getting back into the subject of retirement planning. You gotta sit down and you gotta look at a plan. And we do this in our plans for folks who come in for a complimentary consultation. You gotta look at, hey, what if inflation is 3%? What if it's 4%? You start getting into these scenarios where, and I was talking to a prospective client earlier this week, like he has, you know, he's 65, his wife is 55. And, you know, he has $3 million. He's a doctor retiring. And he's kind of saying, you know, we're looking at this. And his wife is extremely healthy from a very long, longevity-prone family, shall we say. Mm-hmm. And, you know, we're saying, well, your wife could be alive 50 years from now. Right?
6: Wow. Yeah.
1: And so that requires some serious planning about, like, how are we going to make sure that she's okay no matter what?
6: Exactly.
1: Right? You know, it's about creating different kinds of income that can go up over time. When you do this kind of planning as well, you know, we do find that people often underestimate spending in retirement around healthcare, home repairs, taxes, insurance, etc. So sitting down and kind of looking at a long-term budget, potential growth in your assets, what happens if the market goes down? Obviously, one of the biggest costs in retirement is taxes. How do we manage that? We talk about all that and more. When you come in to see us for a complimentary consultation and second opinion, and that's offered to the next five callers that have saved $500,000 or more for retirement.
6: 703-997-5500, 703-997-5500. Still to come on the Wall Street Sweeper, Social Security traps. Russ will discuss.
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10: WMAL News at 10:30. I'm Scott Lynn. The investigation continues into the bus-involved Stafford County crash that killed five and injured more than 40 along I-95 southbound. Transportation Secretary Sean Duffy said on social media, the bus driver, who was a man from China that became a U.S. citizen, didn't speak English. Investigators say the bus failed to slow down for an overnight work zone, striking several vehicles. A judge has ruled that President Trump's name was illegally added to the Kennedy Center, while also blocking the administration from closing the Kennedy Center for major renovations. Also Friday, the president held a White House Situation Room meeting with his advisors as he looks to make a final determination on moving forward on a deal to extend the ceasefire with Iran. No public announcement yet on a decision. Here's Mike Franciotti with the latest from the Hadid Carpet Cleaning Traffic Center.
11: Prince William County, a lot of heavy traffic as you move northbound on Interstate 95. Solid delays from Dumfries Road. The accident just prior to Dale Boulevard blocking the right-hand side of the roadway. Once beyond that, you'll encounter another patch of very heavy traffic as you make your way up toward the Occoquan and the Fairfax County Parkway. Southbound around the Purple Heart Bridge, your usual stop and go there. No reported issues on the Virginia Beltway. The inner loop as you come into toward the Woodrow Wilson Bridge, some heavy volume there. Now from GarageDoorRepair.com, here is the WMAL Weather Channel forecast.
10: For this afternoon, sunny skies. It'll be breezy, high of 73, wind gusts up to 25 miles an hour. Tonight, clear, lows around 50. Tomorrow, sunny, 77. Monday, sunny and 80 degrees. Currently, 69 and sunny in Herndon, 65 and sunny in Hyattsville, 70 and sunny at Reagan National. 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
12: How did I lose weight? And I did. Lean, right here. I did. I love this stuff. 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
1: So speaking directly to my friends in the DMV, do come see us at our Arlington offices on Fairfax Drive. We were going to get a little bit more into the markets right now. Again, that tech fever just going a little wacky. NASDAQ up 15%. That's up in 2 months from down 10%. So that's around a 25% swing. It's even more than 25% if you get into the real math. We got the Philadelphia Semiconductor Index up 78%. And that's not NVIDIA this time. That's NVIDIA's only up 12%. That's Micron. That's Intel, Qualcomm, and the list goes on. And, you know, the theory goes that, you know, computing demand is just exploding. Now, nothing goes up forever. We know that. But just amazing to see. And you are starting to see much more widespread adoption of AI. And even, you know, I consider myself, I don't know, a Luddite, but, somewhat of a, you know, slow learner as it comes to new technologies. And the younger people on my team are much better. But, you know, we're starting to use it for like, hey, create a spreadsheet that used to take like an hour to create. It creates it in 5 seconds.
6: Oh, it's some things that are really nice and helpful.
1: Yeah, right? You know, still can't, you know, open my beer for me or anything like that, but that's probably coming.
6: It will come.
1: So, to our friends in the DMV, we've got much more ahead. Your chance to give us a call, come in and see us, in Arlington. Next five callers that have saved $500,000 or more for retirement.
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6: 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And talking about estate planning, Russ, I know one of the confusions, there are a couple of things that I think hold people back. Some people think it's for the ultra wealthy only. And some think, well, it seems overwhelming to them. But it's something we really need in some form, one way or the other, isn't it?
1: Well, yeah, I tell you that, you know, I'm finding this more and more that, you know, we ask it during our meetings and calls is, you know, where is your estate planning at in terms of do you have the basic documents, and have they been done within the last, you know, and if they're done more than 15 years ago, then, you know, they have to be redone.
6: Yeah, reviewed.
1: Most likely. The key documents being wills, pretty often a living trust to bypass probate for certain assets, including your house. Mm-hmm. Healthcare proxies and powers of attorney. You know, who's going to make decisions for you if you are not able to make them for yourself? And right. If you don't have those documents in place, then let me tell you, it is a big mess for the people around you if you are incapacitated to help you, because they may have to go to court to get the authority to do so.
6: Right.
1: And these documents are so easy to get done. You don't do them by yourself. You don't go to like LegalZoom and do them yourself. It's not a smart move.
6: Not advisable.
1: Yeah, you go to either a lawyer or, you know, we have a service that works with financial advisors, and therefore they package it up and they do it in any state. You know, we can feed them all the information efficiently, so they charge a very reasonable rate, like $1,000 for the basic documents. So that is, you know, you got to get that done. And, you know, particularly in a world of modern families and kids and stepkids and all that, and sometimes special needs people or grandkids you want to provide for. You know, super important. While I'm on the topic of grandkids, there are some just awesome, that is an awesome question I get, or a good question I get pretty often. You know, what can I do for my grandkids? Now, I think most people know that you can, you know, fund like 529s for education up to certain limits. But giving grandkids, sometimes in a trust, sometimes not, but, you know, some of the basic building blocks of a financial life, what I would call sort of a core position in the S&P 500 index fund.
6: Yeah.
1: Right? You know, $5,000 or $10,000 or $1,000 or whatever, and something that can educate them is great. We spend a lot of time educating the kids of our clients. Now, I would laugh because sometimes the kids are 50. Sometimes they're 20.
6: Well, yeah. Like me at 50, I needed an education. And, you know, that is one of the greatest gifts you can give, Russ, is just a knowledge of it.
1: Sometimes, and you can do some. We had one client who was a doctor, and he set up some long-term life insurance policies for his kids and grandkids. And those can be just great tax-deferred savings vehicles, and they work awesome if you buy them young.
6: Mm-hmm.
1: If you buy them at like 60, you know, anyone listening to this show has had people try to market them index universal life insurance. That's just not a good strategy for most people, especially if you're 60 or older.
6: Okay.
1: For a lot of reasons, including that the
6: you don't have time on your side, right?
1: Well, the life insurers can really change all the terms of their those policies basically at will.
6: Oh.
1: And it's one thing if they can, but never do. But as it pertains to life insurance, they do it all the time. Right.
6: Yeah.
1: You know, so they could say, oh, we were all wrong about our the costs of mortality expense. We are increasing the fees in the product. Right.
6: Yeah.
1: And they can unilaterally do that. So don't buy IUL. If you buy anything, you just buy term life or you buy whole life, actually. Some might debate that with me, but believe me, I've studied it in great detail, and I own a whole life policy mm-hmm. and some term life. So anyway, so back to, you know, not having loose ends in your legacy planning. You know, we talked about the basic documents, wills, powers of attorney. Advanced directive is also something to have in there. That's, you know, do I want feeding tubes and things like that? These things are important. Making sure all your beneficiary documentation with your investment accounts is up to date. That often, and that's great if you have your beneficiaries listed on all your bank and investment accounts, including IRAs, then the money flows directly without going through probate or any of that. It's super efficient. If you don't, then it's kind of a mess. You know, we've seen situations where people had like ex-spouses still on their accounts. So that's super important. And look, we have in some states, including Massachusetts, that we got a $2 million threshold for estate taxes mm-hmm. and the estate taxes are not low, right? So there is some smart planning to be done with the help of a lawyer, and you know, we know some good ones that can help make sure that you are taking the most possible advantage of that 2% $2 million threshold. And making sure you're using it for the benefit of both members of a couple, for example. And if you're in a situation where you might be, and more people are going to get to this point where they could potentially be subject to federal estate taxes, the threshold there is $15 million. But if you got several million and you project out 30 years, a lot of people are easily there. And there's some very smart planning to be done there. So we offer that opportunity to talk to you about your estate planning, talk to you about financial moves that are smart for estate planning. And we're offering that opportunity to come in and see us and talk about that, as well as a general second opinion to the next five callers that have saved $500,000 or more for retirement.
6: 703-997-5500. 703-997-5500. Coming up. 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
6: Sweeping away the clutter of Wall Street every week with the author of the book, Wall Street is Not Your Friend, and the president of the firm, Hackman Wealth Partners. That is Russ Hackman, and welcome back into the Wall Street Sweeper. Russ, we're going to get into a conversation of Social Security. It's something, you know, we all have to make decisions on with Social Security. And as you said earlier, you want to avoid those timing traps. So, I mean, I guess a good starting point here is what should people understand before they make the claim?
1: Well, yeah, a lot. And I think even wealthier people sometimes don't realize how easy it is to make bad decisions around Social Security. And, you know, sort of kind of framing the issue, the first, the most important thing to realize, and people know this, but is to appreciate the value of the fact that Social Security is inflation adjusted.
6: Yeah.
1: So every year it goes up with inflation. And unless you got like a government pension, there is like nothing else in the world that gives you an inflation adjusted stream of income. Right?
6: Right.
1: And that's guaranteed to last your lifetime. And, you know, there are some annuities out in the market that offer inflation adjustments, but the terms of those are very, very poor. So you want to do what you can, almost no matter who you are, to maximize the value of your inflation adjusted income. If at all possible, you do not want to be starting your Social Security at age 62. We see a lot of people who have done that, and man, you're taking a major league haircut compared to waiting to age 70 or age 67.
6: Mm-hmm. Plus,
1: for our clients,
6: if you're still working too,
1: if you're still working, you really can't start Social Security till your full retirement age of 67, because you get penalized.
6: Yeah.
1: For earning anything above like $20,000, right?
6: It's like 24,480 this year.
1: What's that?
6: 24,480 this year.
1: Thank you for capturing the latest statistic, Dave. Yeah. Right. So Social Security, 62, especially if you're single, well, that is a tough one. You want to, and some people are like, hey, I can make more, you know, people do this trade-off between if I start Social Security, that means I don't have to draw my investments. But remember, if you have the opportunity to get that Social Security higher and then it inflation adjusts for the rest of your life, that is worth an awful lot, and it's very easy to discount the value of that. It's very hard to quantify, and you can't really side by side say, well, if my investments are making 8%, my Social Security does this. It is too easy to say, hey, take Social Security sooner. Now, that said, like, we, you know, we do have clients who have retired prior to age 62. And in that case, and especially if they're a couple, you know, I don't think it's crazy for, you know, start getting a bird in the hand, so to speak, you know, meaning, you know, you start, one person starts at age 62, usually try to get the higher earning spouse to wait.
6: Right.
1: Till at least 67. And then, you know, part of the strategy too, and this is sort of the value of having a good financial partner, is once you're working together, you can kind of make a year-by-year audible call as to when are we starting. Well, we thought maybe we'll start at age 65, But hey, you know, my investments are going up a ton. I don't need the money, right? So maybe I locked in some gains or converted them to income. So let's let this Social Security sort of growth and deferral continue, right? And I like that strategy of, you know, calling the audible, deciding when to start in consultation with your advisor. You know, the other thing that comes up around Social Security is, hey, I should get it now because they're going to go broke. And, you know, to me, well, the fact that there's this Social Security trust fund.
6: Yeah.
1: Is fiction, right? Yeah, there's a trust fund, but basically the rest of the government already took all the money out of the trust fund.
6: Yeah.
1: Right? So trust fund is just full of IOUs, right? So that's not a trust fund. You know, try going to Ibiza with that trust fund. You know, it's not gonna work out for right. you.
6: I mean, the biggest problem is the amount of workers per beneficiary, isn't it? It's way down.
1: Well, right, as the system gets, you know, as more and more people retire and as people live longer, the system is getting stretched, right? And that's part of the budget deficit expanding. But I believe that if, you know, the government can conjure $5 trillion out of nowhere for COVID.
6: Thank you.
1: That it certainly is not going to allow benefit cuts to anyone who's like 55 or older now.
6: Can you imagine?
1: It's not going to happen.
6: The senator, sorry to my constituents, you're going to get a 20% cut.
1: We get it together to figure out how to keep the fund solvent.
6: Yeah.
1: Yes, we did send everybody thousands of dollars during COVID, but no, we can't do this.
6: Right.
1: Right? It's like, that seems like a great way for a senator or a congressperson to end up unemployed.
6: I think so.
1: Right.
6: And they don't like that.
1: That's just really not a concern. I do not believe. I mean, that's an opinion, but I believe that very strongly. Mm-hmm. Now, for people that are in their 30s and 40s, like, are you going to get your benefit cuts?
6: Now, there's the mystery.
1: Yeah, are they going to raise the retirement age just like they once raised it from 65 to 67? Well, of course they're going to, right? Mm-hmm. Will they water down the benefits? Probably. So, you know, more to come on that. But Social Security, it's just part of what we build into the one-page income plan, and it kind of shows you, hey, and we talked early in the program about budget. Like, hey, I need to look at a scenario where maybe my budget's got to double over the next 20 to 25 years due to inflation, right? We work Social Security into that. Obviously, the inflation adjustment of Social Security helps with that. But having a complete plan that projects out your income, your budget under conservative market scenarios and then under market crash scenarios, that's how you get a sense that you're definitely okay. And that's what we're looking to do. Our objective is to lower anxiety. Next five callers that have saved $500,000 or more for retirement.
6: 703-997-5500, 703-997-5500. 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
6: We're back back with the Wall Street Sweeper and Russ Hackman. Russ Hackman is president of Hackman Wealth Partners. He's been the host of this show now for years and, of course, the podcast, which you can get anywhere. You got your podcast, but at HackmanWealth.com, as well as Russ's book, Wall Street Is Not Your Friend. I got to give you props whenever I can on this, Russ. You predicted, and I know it doesn't make you the guy who was able to predict all these things in the future, whose name I can't think of now.
1: Nostradamus.
6: So not necessarily Nostradamus, but you said 2026 was going to be an interesting year. And I don't even know if you knew how interesting it would be.
1: To be fair, I probably said the same thing at the beginning of 2025 and 2024.
6: Well, maybe.
1: But they're all kind of interesting.
6: Right.
1: But I tell you, it is just crazy. I mean, look, we haven't even, you know, they're just starting out the primary season in politics, right? So,
6: right.
1: I mean, imagine what's going to happen around October, November with the elections, right?
6: Oh, boy.
1: But if you think about the winds that are blowing, again, they're like blowing from all directions now. You got Iran, you've got
6: maybe Cuba.
1: Inflation, you've got bond yields, you got AI frenzy, you've got the tax, you got the budget deficit still just blowing out, and that's not a good thing. All that money printing,
6: right?
1: That's inherently inflationary. And if the Fed is going to hike rates this year,
6: wow,
1: that's what the markets say. And again, we're watching out for that word unanchored inflation expectations.
6: Yeah.
1: If those inflation, if everybody starts expecting more inflation, that is basically a self-fulfilling prophecy, right?
6: Yeah.
1: So, and by the way, remember when the previous Fed chairman used the word
6: transitory
1: to refer to inflation? So if you hear the word transitory come out of anyone's mouth in D.C., then please hide under your desk.
6: But I'll make a prediction. I don't think you're going to hear transitory this time.
1: I think they probably had a big memo that circulated at the Fed. Maybe they have a long list of it. It's just words you are not allowed to say. Transitory is one of them.
6: Absolutely. Right?
1: Exactly. So, well, it's been a great show. Thank you all for listening, as always. And we do appreciate those of you who call us, come in to see us. Some folks who come in, we just have a friendly chat. Some decide to continue the conversation, become clients. And those conversations and everyone's individual story is what we love so much about the work that we do. And the chance to become financial partners for life. That's what we love doing. So your last opportunity on this show, and you can catch us next week and every week thereafter. Next five callers that have saved $500,000 or more for retirement, do come in and see us.
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10: WMAL News at 11. I'm Scott Lynn. President Trump issuing a warning for Iran about their nuclear program, and Iran clapping back.
18: In regards to Iran's nuclear program, President Trump saying this on Friday, the enriched material, sometimes referred to as nuclear dust, will be unearthed by the United States, which it agreed is the only country, along with China, with the mechanical capabilities of doing so in close coordination and conjunction with the Islamic Republic of Iran, plus the International Atomic Energy Agency, and destroyed. Now, President Trump also in that same post talked about reopening the Strait of Hormuz and lifting that U.S. blockade, and Iran seemingly responding by saying they seize concessions not through dialogue, but through missiles.
10: Fox's Jeff Paul. This comes after several Americans were injured in a recent strike on a Kuwaiti airport.

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1: Like, okay, we gotta get out of here. So I picked up my 8-pound Maltese poodle mix and I told my wife to start running, because at that point we didn't know what was happening. It's really just sad that that happened at all, and we're hoping that the victim is going to be okay.
2: Police got a license plate number for the suspect's car, and officers pulled over that suspect in Centerville. He is now being held without bond on several charges.
3: 7 News, Scott Thuman. With the sun finally out for the weekend, Virginia health officials want you to keep children safe in the pool.
4: Last year, we unfortunately saw a 6-year high in the rate of drownings for children ages 0 to 5.
5: Brianna Bill, VDH Environmental Health Coordinator, wants everyone to take the Safe Swimming Pledge that includes a dedicated water watcher.
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5: That includes cell phones, she says. 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
3: At 11:05, here's the latest from the Hadid Carpet Cleaning Traffic Center.
8: Prince William County, quite the backup northbound on Interstate 95 as you move between Quantico up to Dale Boulevard. Just prior to Dale Boulevard, have the accident there. It's blocking the right-hand side of the roadway. Once beyond that, no big issues in your way, just some heavier volume up by Fairfax County Parkway. Southbound around the Purple Heart Bridge, you got your slow spot there. Inner loop slows as you make your way toward the American Legion Bridge into Maryland. The outer loop off and on slow now between River Road down to the American Legion Bridge. Now from GarageDoorRepair.com, here is the WMAL Weather Channel forecast.
9: High pressure is going to result in a dry weekend. The high of the Saturday up to 73 with sunshine and gusty winds out of the north. Tonight clear with winds diminishing and a low of 52, and then sunny tomorrow and Monday with highs in the upper 70s to low 80s. I'm meteorologist Jeff Marr from the Weather Channel on WMAL.
3: 70 and sunny at Reagan National. 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
13: And we hope you're enjoying your day so far. Glad to have you here with us. I'm Heather Branch alongside Abe, asking for his ideas on ways that you can better prepare for this next phase of your financial life, the second phase of financial life that Abe so often likes to call it, focusing on all the things that you've got planned for your retirement. Well, at Abish Financial Services, day in, day out, they're helping folks put to plan an action list, if you will, an action plan for this next phase of life, because retirement's just so different now than it was for our parents, for our grandparents, Abe. That was like you're retiring, you're slowing down. I feel like so many people get to retirement, they're like, let's go. Where are we going?
14: Very true. Very true. And back in the day, you had pensions, right? That was the big deal.
13: Right.
14: You got a big pension.
13: Yep.
14: Some Social Security. There

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1: Right. 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Help you get some answers to your questions. We're finally getting into, well, it's been a little bit of a weird spring roller coaster with the weather, but we are getting closer and closer to vacation season. Have you and Shelly ever vacationed in Disney?
0: That's more stressful to me just thinking about it. So Shelly is a active vacationer.
1: Yeah.
0: More of the
1: relaxing vacationer.
0: The chill vacationer. Okay. Like I can be under a palm tree and on a beach chair all day. Absolutely chilling. Shelly wants to be active and doing stuff. So we've got to balance each other out.
1: Maybe you listening to us on the radio today, you have taken the Disney World adventures with your kids, with your grandkids. Nearly 50 million people visit Disney World every single year. One of them, turns out, is comedian Jim Gaffigan. However, he was telling Conan O'Brien, it's not exactly his idea.
2: And I know there's a lot of people that love Disney, and I just want them to know they're wrong. And I said, no, I've been multiple times, and I realize Disney is like, for me, it's like jalapenos. I never learn. I always think I can handle it, and then a couple hours later, I wish I was dead.
1: How dare you disrespect the mouse, sir? How dare you? Listen. When it comes to mistakes that we make and tend to sometimes repeat, it's not just with vacation trends, Abe. We can do the same thing with our money, with our retirement planning. And I know that you, because this is what you do every day, talking with folks, you've definitely seen mistakes that people not make once, but maybe make twice or thrice because they just forget about the downside. So what are those common mistakes that you see and how do you help people avoid making them again and again?
0: Yes. I mean, we see mistakes all the time. A couple of them that pop up in my head right away are, people across the DC metro area, people that we see here at Abbott Financial have usually done a really good job. Sometimes they'll say they're asset rich, meaning they've saved a lot, but they're scared to death to spend it. Why? Mm-hmm. They've got a savings plan, an accumulation plan. They don't have a spend down plan. They don't have a distribution plan. They don't have an income plan that's going to show them how they can get that money to last, how they can enjoy it over their lifetimes without the fear of running out or worry less about it running out. Mm-hmm. And perhaps the biggest one we see, the biggest risk that we see people making so often is that they're just continuing to chase return, being too aggressive. And that risk that might have worked for you before you retired, like in your 30s, 40s, and 50s, may not work out. And oftentimes there's no need for that same risk to carry into retirement in your 60s, 70s, and 80s.
1: Okay.
0: And we've talked about this almost every single week. If you have the amount of money you need to retire confidently, and for a lot of people across this area, it's a lot of money, then why take on any extra risk to accomplish your new objectives in retirement, right? Mm-hmm. We just helped a client out of Fairfax, Virginia with $6 million.
1: Wow.
0: Wonderful job of socking it away and being super diligent, prudent, committed during phase one, what we call phase one, that accumulation phase. Come to us because they have no plan, taken on too much risk, and needed help with distribution and protecting the $6 million over their lifetime, right? Wanting to really start to spend it with confidence, have it last them into their 80s and 90s and be able to pass on money to their loved ones. I mean, these are common goals, but no plan to do it. Wonderful job of getting to $6 million, and that's just their investable assets, not their real estate and so forth. We put together an income plan, which clearly laid all of their income streams, plan for the RMDs, which are just right around the corner, a plan for taxes. I mean, these are basic things, but most people don't have them. A plan to reduce that risk at the point of retirement so they can be more comfortable get good returns in the markets, but with less risk, and a plan for healthcare. Everyone's going to kind of face that the older we live, and legacy. All of that was built out, put together for them through a simple but powerful retirement income plan and roadmap. If you don't have an income plan that clearly lays out all these things for you, puts all the pieces together, we call it a financial junk drawer sometimes, all the pieces together into a well-thought-out comprehensive plan and roadmap, you need to do that. You owe it to yourself. And this couple realized they didn't need, you know, they didn't have a problem with saving $6 million, and they were proud of that, but also realizing, well, we got here, now what? We don't have a plan for the second phase,
1: yep.
0: A plan for the descent down their own retirement mountain.
1: Yep.
0: Create a new plan for this new season of your life. 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To the next five callers and others, complimentary.
1: 571-570-3559 is that number you're dialing right now. 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Again, complimentary, 571-570-3559. That's 571-570-3559. All right. Let's keep drilling in onto this idea about the mistakes we make and the market volatility and the risk so many of us don't need to have in our retirement, Abe, because this year we have seen some wild swings in the market. So when we see things get volatile, how risky is it for any one of us to try to time the market? Wealth advisor Lawrence Sprung was telling Yahoo Finance that you don't have to look very far back to figure it out.
3: And if you look at it, most down and up days are clustered together. Since 2000, if you invested in just the S&P, you averaged 9.8% return. But if you just miss the 10 best days over that period, just 10 days, your return goes to a negative 12.5%.
4: And that's on an annual basis.
3: Correct.
4: Yeah.
3: Correct.
4: Yeah.
3: So trying to time things and going in and out, it's not that fruitful, especially most people are not professional traders that they can time that really effectively.
1: I'm trying to do the quick math on what he just said. So I think he was saying since 2000 to the past 20 plus years in the S&P, right. If you invested, you had close to 10% gain, over 9% gain. But if you missed just 10 days over the last 26 years, you have a negative 12. That is crazy math right there, Abe. So let's talk about the risk of market timing and how it becomes even more dangerous for somebody close to retirement than for somebody per se, you know, in their 20s or 30s.
0: We see it all the time. And that goes to show you the power of being in the markets the majority of the time and long term, instead of timing the markets, acting with emotion, maybe even panicking because a news cycle hits that you don't like. You don't like the current president. You don't like the current war, whatever it is that you don't like. The markets don't give a darn about what you think or your emotions, right?
1: Yeah.
0: And so we need to plan long term and try to remove those emotions the way we invest here at Abish with our tactical money management strategies. A lot of those try to remove emotion as much as possible and just focus on, you know, what's ahead. So we see it all the time. I'll give you another example that I've seen a couple times here over this last year.
1: Okay.
0: Specifically on one company stock is Oracle. And it had done really well, but in the last 6 months, is down nearly 50%. I mean, we sometimes see people come in with substantial Oracle holdings, obviously substantial holdings like in the other companies too, your Teslas, Palantirs, Nvidias, and Apples and Microsofts. But I can remember a few conversations last year in 2025, meeting with people with significant Oracle holdings, and that stock is down almost 50%.
1: Wow.
0: And a lot of times people will hold, right? And they may have overexposure in one stock or one sector, and they're reluctant to sell and reduce the risk because they've done so well. Well, look at that.
1: Yeah.
0: You know, and Oracle had done really well and has been absolutely hammered, that stock.
1: Mm-hmm.
0: We see it all the time. And unfortunately, we saw it with another couple out of the Eastern Shore in Maryland, about $3 million saved late 60s, and almost one third, almost a million of that $3 million in one company stock. I won't name the name just for privacy reasons here.
1: Yeah.
0: And that couple lost half of that stock's value in the last year. And over, we would tell that couple, hey, this is too large of an exposure, too large of a holding in one company, like a third of your life savings, a third of your entire nest egg is in one company. Obviously, that's very, very risky and really not prudent. But you know what? It wasn't affecting them because the stock wasn't going down. They weren't at the point of retirement. He's like, you know, let's just ride it out. Just see where it goes, right?
4: Yeah.
0: And 50% of the value of that stock because something changed, right? And company valuations and something happened at the company level where the stock got cut in half by 50%. So that million went down to a half a million. And now the couple wants to sell it. Can you believe that? They lost $500,000 of value and now they want to sell it. I mean, had they actually been open to kind of reducing the risk over time, which would have been more prudent, probably could have saved a good bit of money there, but lessons learned. So we put together a portfolio stress test for this couple that pointed out, wow, did you realize a third of your life savings is in one company stock? Yes, we realize that, but we want to ride it out. And then that happened, unfortunately. Portfolio stress test and X-ray can really give you a deep dive kind of under the hood of your 401ks, TSPs, IRAs, brokerage accounts. It'll really show you, hey, Heather, here's exactly how much you have in stock. Here's exactly how much you have in fixed income and bonds. Here's exactly what the cost is. If you don't make a change, here's what your potential upside is, your potential downside, and the risk associated so that you can have a measuring stick, right? Here's how you're invested. Are you comfortable with that? Or are you taking too much risk? Or do you have too much exposure in one company or one sector that we should maybe, you know, reduce the risk there? 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
1: 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Then we'll be back with more of The Retirement Key on WMAL right after this.
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1: 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So one of the things that can throw a retirement budget into a state of chaos is the, quote, unexpected event, because life does not stop when you get to retirement, Abe. You know this very well. The Center for Retirement Research says whatever your yearly budget is, you should set aside 10% of it for unexpected expenses. What have you seen in your office at Abish Financial, Abe, as far as common events that can derail a retirement budget? What should we be on the lookout for in our own futures?
0: I think one of the biggest things that we see is going to be an unexpected healthcare event. So from this article, here's a few of them, with healthcare surprises being one of them. And sometimes it's just not the expense, but it's a lack of liquidity that throws people for a huge challenge. You know, most people have most of their money saved in pre-taxed accounts. So okay, although the dollars might be liquid, well, if we're pulling $50K out, $100K or whatever it is from an IRA, it's fully taxable right out of a pre-taxed account. So yeah, it's liquid, but then we're getting hammered with tax when we take money out. Healthcare surprises can be a major and reoccurring budget disruptor. Research shows that greater than expected costs for dental care, prescriptions, in-home care, and nursing homes fall squarely into the unexpected category. These healthcare shocks affect a majority of retirees in a given year and often arrive without much warning. I've seen that a handful of times. Rainy day expenses are more common than people realize. I mean, just stuff happening at home. I hear about it all the time. And then family-related financial events where sometimes, you know, our clients have to take care of other family members financially and things pop up unexpectedly. In fact, we just helped a couple that had an unexpected healthcare event that's been clients of ours for some time. They're in their mid-60s here in the D.C. metro area. Over $10 million of wealth accumulated and saved. But an unexpected healthcare event happened to the family, specifically to the wife, so much so that even at 65 years old, roughly, she needs help in the home taking care of herself.
1: Got it.
0: And the help needed is so much that the husband can't really help, right? Okay. They need people to come in inside the home.
1: Yeah.
0: She needs professional help, you know, to come into the home and help her. Well, fortunately, when they became clients, we set up a hybrid insurance plan. It is life insurance, but it's got living benefits inside of it. We call it like a hybrid plan because you don't have to die to use the coverage. You can actually accelerate and spend down the death benefit while you're alive for a living need like long-term care. So in fact, they were able to file claim. And they're going to be receiving money on a monthly basis to help pay for that care. Now, you can self-insure, you can buy insurance, you can do a combination of both. 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So let's get a plan in place. If you're 55 years old and older, you've saved $500,000 or more of manageable investable assets that we can help you with. We want to offer you the same healthcare and long-term care plan analysis that we offered to this couple here in the DC metro area that actually is helping them right now to plan for this healthcare event that they've had. 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
1: 571-570-3559 is the number you're dialing right now. Let's set a time to begin the conversation about your own health care and long-term care plan and analysis. Give us a call right now to set a time on the calendar. It's 571-570-3559, 571-570-3559. We'll give you a minute right now to make that call. Then, Abe recently had the chance to fly to Mar-a-Lago, where he sat down with Donald Trump Jr. one-on-one. We will ask Abe about the recent journey he made, as well as play some of the conversation he had with Don Jr. That's when we come back with more of The Retirement Key on WMAL right after this.
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11: WMAL News at 11:30. I'm Scott Lynn. After hours meeting in the Situation Room Friday, still no public announcement on the decision with regarding the White House and what's next to come for Iran and a deal for peace. After a judge's decision blocking President Trump's name from remaining on the Kennedy Center, as well as blocking the center's planned closure for renovations, the president took to social media offering, quote, "We're going to be working with Congress to transfer this failing institution back to them so they can make a determination as to what to do with it." A United Airlines flight bound for Minneapolis was diverted to Wisconsin last night to remove an unruly passenger. Law enforcement officials on the flight restrained the passenger quickly. Police met the flight when it landed and removed that passenger. Federal authorities are now handling the investigation. Defense Secretary Pete Hegseth says Washington remains committed to the Indo-Pacific region while softening on earlier comments that described China as an imminent threat. Speaking at a conference in Singapore, Secretary Hegseth said U.S. policy aims to preserve a favorable balance of power to prevent any country from dominating the Indo-Pacific. Up next, traffic and weather.
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13: Prince George's County, a lot of heavy traffic along the Baltimore-Washington Parkway, both north and southbound, right around the Beltway interchange. Southbound still have a backup as you make your way down toward the Good Luck Road overpass. Got the road construction eastbound 50 at Kenilworth. That's having an effect on that. Montgomery County, topside, the outer loop around Georgia Avenue, some heavy volume. Heavy volume along the outer loop as you move from the spur to the American Legion Bridge into Virginia. You got pretty solid delays now as you come off the toll road up to the American Legion Bridge. Now from GarageDoorRepair.com, here is the WMAL Weather Channel forecast.
14: With sunshine today and gusty winds at times out of the north, the high should hit 73. Overnight clear of the low 52. Sunny and warmer on Sunday with a high of 77. And a sunny start to the week on Monday as the high approaches 80. I'm meteorologist Jeff Marr from the Weather Channel on WMAL.
15: Sunny skies across the board. 71 degrees in Herndon, 66 degrees in Hyattsville, 72 degrees at Reagan National. I'm Scott Lynn on News Talk 105.9 WMAL.
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1: 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In the meantime, you're kicking off the summer with one of the maybe biggest vacations that you have ever. It wasn't even vacation, but one of the biggest travel moments perhaps of your life.
0: Yeah, I just had a fun trip recently.
1: Yep, you got to fly to Mar-a-Lago for a one-on-one conversation with Donald Trump Jr. And yes, I have so many questions. First of all, what is Mar-a-Lago like? What was everything like? Walk us through. I know we only have so much time here on the radio program, but...
0: Well, the security, just to get onto that premises and resort was something else. It was kind of cool to see how all that went down. But then Mar-a-Lago, it comes with all of the prestige.
1: Accoutrement.
0: And, I mean, the facilities and the place is just, it's pretty spectacular.
1: Yeah.
0: It's pretty cool.
1: Yeah.
0: But yeah, everything you would imagine it would be, it is. And it's right on the water. And the day that I was down there, the weather was beautiful. I don't know, 70, 80 degrees and sunny. But yeah, quite a place.
1: Yeah.
0: Quite a place. And a cool story, too, actually, about how the Trump family acquired that property.
1: Yeah.
0: And then basically turned it into one of the most prestigious clubs and resorts, maybe in the world.
1: Tell the story quickly. How much time do we have?
0: Yeah. So the Meriwether lady, I forget what her first name is, but there's Meriwether Post Pavilion here in this area, and it was named after her. She owned the place, and she passed, and the resort and club passed on to the state of Florida.
1: Uh-huh.
0: And it kind of wasn't taken care of properly, and so it couldn't sell. And, you know, no one wanted to buy it. Well, Trump came in, and I think it was 1985, and scooped it up for a really small price. I can't remember what it was. It might have been $10 million, but it was just a really, really small number. Now, that was probably a lot of money then, but it was a small, small number. And now it's worth, you know, hundreds of millions, if not more than that. But it's my understanding that Donald Trump was trying to join a lot of the high-end clubs down there in Palm Beach, and no one would let him in because he was bringing new money into Palm Beach, and all the money that was there was old money.
1: Got it.
0: Well, Trump kind of beat them at their own game and basically took over Mar-a-Lago, poured hundreds of millions of dollars into the property, and then started his own membership thing there at the club. And they started at, you know, maybe it was 100,000, then a half a million. And I think right now, if you can even get in, I think it's like $1.6 million initiation fee to join. So just kind of another, you know, art of the deal with Trump, but a lot of history there, and it's a beautiful place.
1: Well, nobody will doubt that when it comes to Donald Trump or anybody in the Trump family, you go big or you go home.
0: That's right.
1: So let's focus back more on the conversation that you had with Don Jr. I actually want to play a bit of the conversation here. And by the way, if you want to hear the full conversation that Abe had with Donald Trump Jr., we have the full conversation posted up on our podcast. Just search The Retirement Key wherever you listen, or you can go to theretirementkey.com and find links there. But Abe, in your conversation, you asked him about investment confidence for people who are close to or already in retirement. So here's that part of the conversation.
2: You know, we work with people primarily 55 to 75, a lot of them that are just about to retire.
21: Yeah.
2: Things are always going on in any calendar year, wars, elections, and all these things. People are a little naturally, you know, uneasy about the markets right now.
21: Yeah.
2: To that 60 or 65-year-old listening to this right now, what would you tell them about the markets and their investments that could maybe give them some confidence?
21: Well, listen, I mean, I think if you're looking at, you know, the S&P and you're looking at some of the indices, you know, you have incredible performance. Mm-hmm. I think, you know, from a longer-term perspective, so many of the things that this administration and my father are trying to do are really long-term plays, right? You hear about the chaos on a day-to-day basis, and, you know, that's sort of life. But, you know, the reality, when you look at the, you know, even the inward investment that's coming into America, you know, getting other countries to build here, the production, the manufacturing, it's like, well, all those things happen. Oh, I haven't felt it in my wallet yet. Yeah, because they got to build a factory to start the manufacturing. Right. You know, these are things that, you know, candidly, you know, the person who's probably going to get the credit for it in the end you know, at least at the time, is going to be the president in 28 or the president in 32. You know, when these things get there and they really turn on the economic engine of the United States. So I think you got to look at all of the things that are happening and realize, well, just because you have the press release doesn't mean you're going to feel, you know, we sort of live in an instant gratification society.
0: That's
21: right. People, you know, they want it now. And it, well, that's not how it works in the real world. And so I think my father's one of the few people in politics who is really playing a long game, you know, not not making a bad decision, you know, at the expense of our children's future to get, you know, to win an election in 2 weeks, but to do what's actually going to be right for 10, 20, 50 years. He's playing that long game. And I think that long game is going to be really important for America and our future. And so, you know, I think whatever you see, you know, when that stuff starts really maturing in a few years, you know, that's when you're going to see, you know, the net benefit of all of that.
1: Again, that was a part of Abe's conversation with Donald Trump Jr. recently at Mar-a-Lago. Abe, something that stood out is that big economic changes can take years to fully show up. And in retirement, of course, we should expect all kinds of changes, not just in the White House, but politically and on Wall Street as well, but also in our own personal lives. So let's bring that back to the micro level that is the work that you do here in the DC metro area. How do you structure plans at Abish Financial so that a person's own goals and timeline, not market headlines, are what drive the strategy?
0: Well, it's exactly that, Heather. What we're doing is we are obviously paying attention to the markets and being invested in the markets long term. However, we're paying perhaps even more attention to someone's own individual goals and timelines. So customizing, personalization of the plan is even more important than kind of listening to all the headlines, because in fact, in some regards, we want to kind of tune out a lot of the noise, because a lot of the noise out there in the news may not have anything to do with your retirement plan. Mm-hmm. And you may be seeing the S&P 500 go up and down, or something out there about, you know, some type of conflict or an election coming up, and you might be concerned. But come to find out, when you actually do the analysis and you really do a deep dive on your plan, it may not even have anything to do with it. You might be totally okay and insulated from things going on in the world. So you want to build a customized, personalized plan for you that really does address your own goals and your own retirement timeline, while also at the same time keeping in mind and being aware of what's going on in the markets. But I think, you know, like Donald Trump Jr. was saying, it takes time for a lot of things to develop. And what I took away from that conversation or that question and his response was, it takes time in the markets, and you get rewarded from being patient, from being disciplined, from being committed, from not getting spooked, from not making decisions with emotions, but instead focusing in on your own personal plan. And then you get rewarded for that long term, typically. We just helped a couple out of Manassas, Virginia, a couple million dollars saved, a little over $2 million saved in their late 60s, both former government employees. So they had TSPs. They also had IRAs, bank accounts, brokerage accounts, real estate. Just no clue really how to retire and how to put it all together, because it's our understanding, Heather, that over 90% of the industry, the large majority of the industry, you know, the big names out there, the big firm names out there, they help people save, get to retirement, tons of focus on the investment management, on savings and accumulation. And then what we find as a phase two fiduciary retirement planning firm with a distribution focus is that people in the DC metro area have saved enough to retire successfully, typically, at least the people we meet with. Mm-hmm. In other words, they have the amount of money they need to retire successfully, but they're not really sure on how to package it and put it all together into a plan that makes sense for them. So we put it all together for them through a retirement roadmap that puts all the income sources together. They can clearly see where they're headed with their income, pensions, Social Security, TSP or IRA distributions, cash distributions, planning for flexibility and spending now, while preserving wealth long term was a key for them. They want to enjoy that income, enjoy that cash flow in their 60s versus waiting until their 80s to enjoy it.
1: Yeah.
0: But they also wanted to preserve their wealth, which is actually a common combination of goals for most retirees. Hey, I want to enjoy it. I also want to preserve it. So at 85, 90, I have money left just in case I'm alive, because I probably will be. Also put that plan together for taxes. A big reason why people come in to seek advice and guidance is because taxes will be people's, you know, a lot of people in this area's biggest expense in retirement. Healthcare, Social Security, RMDs, all the things that come to the forefront and at the table for someone, you know, 65 and older typically, that didn't when they were 40 to 50. Put that all together for them through a retirement roadmap. So if you're listening right now, you say, you know what, Abe, I've got plenty of money saved. I just don't, I'm unsure about all these decisions I have to make at the point of retirement. Get a roadmap for yourself. Get a plan that you can follow and track, that you can assess ongoing, that's going to give you growth potential, give you flexibility, but protect and preserve your hard-earned life savings as well. If you're 55 and older, you've saved $500,000 or more in investable assets we can help you with. We want to provide you with the same retirement roadmap that we helped this couple with out of Manassas, Virginia. To the next five callers and others, complimentary.
1: 571-570-3559 is the number to dial right now. Let's set a time for your own retirement roadmap. 571-570-3559 is the number to dial. That's 571-570-3559. All right, so thinking about our market investments, so many of us arrive at the doorstep of retirement with a big 401k. The 401k as an entity, it really took off way back in the 1980s. But Congress actually created 401ks as a way to defer taxes on certain income, not as a primary retirement plan. But for so many Americans, that's exactly what it's become. So is the 401k dead? That's a question that people have started to ask. Yahoo Finance asked that of Charlie Payne with Fox Business. And here is his response.
3: I don't know that it's dead. I will say, though, that the 401k hasn't lived up to the hype. And I think that's one of the problems, right? And every year they come out and they'll say we have this many 401k millionaires, right? And it sounds like a huge number.
6: Cool.
3: Then you say, well, how many people have a 401k? And it's like 0.03% of everyone with one. So the promise was that if you just put this money in, it was going to end up being worth a lot of money. And I don't know that it's dead, but I think people have to approach it differently. And I think they're starting to, particularly like the 60-40 portfolio. I think that's a huge mistake. On the 40 side, you know, 40% in bonds, I think, is just a massive mistake at this point.
1: Abe, you yourself have talked about just how bonds have not performed as well, and you don't use them as strongly as maybe retirement plans did in the past.
0: Right.
1: What do you think about what he said? Do you feel that the 401k is dead, or perhaps we just need to look at it differently?
0: Yeah, I would have almost answered it the same way. You know, I don't know that the 401k is dead, because they're not. You know,
1: they're still
0: alive and still out there, just
1: and
0: like a TSP.
1: Still a great tool for savers.
0: Yeah, and that's what I was going to say.
1: Yeah.
0: A great accumulation tool,
1: right?
0: Because you can max out the accounts. You can have a catch up contribution. You'll get a match inside the 401k, free money from your employer if you do. But a terrible decumulation tool, terrible distribution tool, because if the plan is set up to help you grow money and accumulate, it's not also going to be there to help you set up and get that money out and distribute it. So we need to seek out options outside of the 401k or TSP as we approach retirement, because now we want to get the money out and spend it and enjoy it. It's why we accumulated it, right?
1: Exactly, yes.
0: Why we've accumulated it. So, and then he mentioned, you know, I don't know about having 40% in bonds. We've been talking about this on the air for years, because a classic combo out there is that 60-40, where you have 60% in stocks and 40% in bonds. But if you look at the fixed income side of the portfolio and you look at common bond funds out there, I mean, the returns the last 5-10 years have been pretty low. And then you factor in inflation and taxes and you're like, well, where's my return?
1: Yeah.
0: You know, they've been pretty low. So we also have to seek alternatives for those as well sometimes.
1: Okay.
0: We just helped a couple in their early 60s. They live in the Low Country and in Northern Virginia, both places. $3.5 million saved. Their monies were all accumulated in 401ks and TSPs on the pre-tax side, never been taxed, no idea what to do with the money. They knew how to save and accumulate like most people do, but they didn't know how to get it out and turn all of that life savings into enjoyable income. So we put together a portfolio x-ray for them, helped them to understand where they are today, where they needed to be to generate the income they needed to replace that income that they had at work. If you're listening right now and you say, you know what, I've got 401ks and TSPs too, Abe, I've got $3 or $4 million saved as well, or whatever it is, you know, the amount of money you've saved, you're looking for a complimentary second opinion, a deep dive on everything you've done, get that same portfolio x-ray that we gave to this couple that really helped them to understand how to package everything together, the pros and cons of what they had done side by side, how they should be invested for retirement. If you're 55 and older, you've saved $500,000 or more of investable assets, we want to offer that portfolio x-ray to you, to the next five callers and others, complimentary.
1: 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That's 571-570-3559. We're going to give you a minute to make that call. Then we'll be back with more of the Retirement Key on WMAL right after this.
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1: 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So you work for 30 or 40 years, and during that time, if you're invested in the market, you're what's considered a long-term investor. And then you might be in retirement for another 30 years, Abe. So this is where it gets confusing for a lot of us, because why would we not be considered a long-term investor at that point? And does our investment philosophy need to change?
0: Right. So, Heather, I think we are considered, still considered long-term investors even into retirement because, you know, we could, if we retire at 60 or 65, we could live to 90 or 95. So you want to focus on a long-term plan. However, the whole mindset and the whole plan needs to change, right?
1: Right.
0: Because when you were working, you were focused on growing, right? You were working. You didn't need income from your nest egg. Now you do. So that whole plan needs to change from what we call phase one to phase two, growth to growth and income. That's maybe pure stocks or a lot of stocks in your early years to stocks and bonds or stocks and annuities or whatever it is to kind of lower the risk and bring in the reins a little bit when you fully retire. I wrote a book on this, The Retirement Mountain. You talk about, you know, where all the climbing accidents happen on a mountain climb, not on the climb up. On the descent down, 80% of retirement mountain climbing accidents happen on the descent, on the way down. So, and if you think about it, it makes sense. Like, look at all the risks that can mess up a wonderful job of saving, right? When we're working, while the paycheck's still coming in, if the markets are down 20% at 40 years old, 45, 50, not too big of a deal. Buying opportunity, right?
1: Right.
0: As you near retirement, market volatility, ongoing inflation can make the road ahead feel precarious. But reacting to short-term turbulence with long-term portfolio changes can be a costly misstep. Remove emotion. Instead, it can pay to prepare your portfolio for retirement by slowly switching your investments to lower risk options. We just helped a couple out of Herndon, Virginia, $4 million saved. We put together a retirement income plan for them. We consolidated all of their accounts together. They were really looking for a fiduciary retirement planning firm to work with to build a retirement plan. You know, this was a former consultant at a big consulting firm in the area, knows money, knows accounting, knows dollars, knows math, knew how to save it, lots of resources, didn't know how to put it all together, package it, consolidate it, and build out a retirement income plan for he and his wife that could last them, that they could have confidence in into their 90s, and then also pass dollars on to their kids and grandkids. We help put that together for them, a retirement income plan. And if you have that phase one growth focused plan, that probably needs to change to a phase two growth and income plan where you're building in protection. And it's a retirement plan that is giving you permission to spend, permission to enjoy the hard-earned dollars you've just worked 40 years to build. 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We want to offer you the same retirement income plan that we offer to this couple in Herndon, Virginia, to the next five callers and others, complimentary.
1: 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Let's set a time for your retirement income plan. Give us a call, 571-570-3559, to set a time on the calendar. That's 571-570-3559. All right, I'm Heather Branch. That's it for our time here on the radio today. But on behalf of Abe and his team at Abish Financial, we appreciate you having spent some of your weekend here with us on the Retirement Key and WMAL.
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3: It's Vince for Artisan Movers. 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
6: In Virginia, delays going northbound Interstate 95. Traffic alternating between heavy and stop and go as you move between Garrisonville up to the Fairfax County Parkway. Northbound 395, heavy volume beginning around Boundary Channel Drive. The inner loop, very heavy, coming from the toll road to the American Legion Bridge. The outer loop from the spur to the American Legion Bridge in Montgomery County. Traffic very heavy. The inner loop, Prince George's County, very heavy now between the 95 interchange and Baltimore Avenue. Now from GarageDoorRepair.com, here is the WMAL Weather Channel forecast.
7: High pressure is going to result in a dry weekend. The high of the Saturday up to 73 with sunshine and gusty winds out of the north. Tonight clear with winds diminishing and a low of 52, and then sunny tomorrow and Monday with highs in the upper 70s to low 80s. I'm meteorologist Jeff Marr from the Weather Channel on WMAL.
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0: everyone, and thank you for joining me this weekend here on About Federal Benefits, WMAL. I have to tell you about a team meeting we had this week. Team meeting, we meet as a planning team every Tuesday, Wednesday, Thursday morning, talk about client strategies, talk about new clients, all things planning. So we're having a meeting and a complaint comes out, not a complaint, but like a problem comes out. And the problem is that people who, after they come in for their initial meeting, they're not either not coming in for the second meeting, or they're not like providing their financial statements, the things that we need to be successful in the second meeting. And so that's like a problem. Like, we must be doing something wrong in the initial conversation that people don't want to hear about the strategies for retirement. And so we kind of had like a little round table, and I said, well, why aren't people excited to figure out how to kick butt and take names in retirement? What's going on? Like, I'm thinking that it would be awesome and amazing to figure out how to achieve financial independence and time freedom. Like, I just think, man, that's a, like, of all the things I was going to do in a day, you know, and I think about the things that I do in a day, and a regular day, I eat lunch and breakfast and meals like everybody else. I do a few chores. I might take the trash out if it's the right day of the week. You know, sometimes I run out to the grocery store for something that we need. I don't have to get gas, but you know what I'm talking about, like the mundane tasks of the week. And I'm, if somebody added to the list, like win the retirement lottery because you can retire whenever you want, I would, that would be an attractive thing to add to the list. But yet people were not excited to come in for a second meeting. And I said, well, what do we do? Like, what do we offer people? What is the benefit of working with us? And I was just curious to what people would say. I said, what do we do? And somebody kind of said, everybody's looking at me. It was kind of dead, a dead response. I wouldn't love it. There was not enough energy. But someone said, well, we help with investments. And I'm like, okay. Is it help with income planning? Okay. We help with taxes. Okay. But nobody was excited. I wasn't excited. They weren't excited. And I said, do you guys remember why this company was founded? Do you remember why I founded the company? How we got our start? Like, what's our mission? And I said, because I was a financial advisor for going on 5 years, maybe. In about 5 years, I was just a regular advisor. So I'm flying on a trip. I don't remember where I was flying to. I honestly don't remember, but I was reading a book about retirement planning. And in this book, the idea was expressed that traditional financial planning is missing the mark. It's not really helping people with what they need as they try to transition into retirement, that they need something called distribution planning, right? At the writing of this book, very few advisors actually focused on distribution planning. So I thought, well, as a business idea, we need to go down that lane. And as I researched it more and more, here's what I realized. No matter how seasoned the client, no matter how seasoned the advisor or the investor, spending is different. Spending changes everything. And as I studied distribution planning more, I realized that most distribution plans are simply accumulation plans with withdrawals. That's right. That advisors who help clients with paying for college, with building up for retirement, with protecting the family, that they're doing a good service. They're doing good work for the accumulation phase, but they really don't know what to do for the spending phase. And so they don't tell anyone. They don't say anything. They don't like raise their hand and say, you know what? I'm not valuable anymore. It's an insecurity that they carry. I've learned that they carry it. I have talked with accumulation advisors who will admit to me in a conference room that they're insecure about their ability to develop a distribution plan. But at the same time, they don't tell their clients. They just start withdrawals for income for their clients and they don't make any other adjustments. You have advisors who are making plans that are way too complex. And you have advisors that are ignoring the task altogether. And I think that's what you do when you don't know what to do. It's like Medicare. You just check all the boxes. When you don't know what to do, you just print out a 75-page plan and you assume that that'll cover it. Or you're like, well, maybe they won't even notice. Maybe the general public will not notice that I don't know what I'm doing come retirement time and spending plan. I'm just going to keep managing their investments until somebody says something. And maybe they won't. Right. And that's the world that we live in. It's either too complicated or not existent, and no one really knows what they're doing. Right. So we started Bridgemark to help people spend their money in retirement successfully with simple planning. Like, we want to disrupt the industry. I don't want it to be complex. I don't want to follow traditional programs. I don't want to be an accumulation planner. That we have to develop spending plans that are practical and actionable instead of useless. Right. And we had that conversation, and it was a reminder of what we do for a living. It was a reminder of how we transform lives, of the difference that we can make. And I think all of us get caught up in the day-to-day routine that sometimes we forget the meaning behind why we do what we do. Right. And that's what changed for me on one flight, this realization that people needed spending. They needed a plan for spending. Right. And that's how Bridgemark was created. And, you know, the team was excited about it, and they're like, yes, this is what we do. And we're different than all of the other advisors. We have very little competition, and it's the most important transition in someone's financial life. So give my team a call, 301-850-0683, 301-850-0683. 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I'll send you a copy of our retirement preparation workbook. 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So I read earlier this week in USA Today that New Mexico issued an indictment for an imposter nurse who administered narcotics to kids. Nuts. Like, what is the motivation there? It makes no sense. But yeah, evidently a nurse or someone who imposed as a nurse fooled everyone and got drugs to the kids. So hopefully they're going to jail soon. We can hope, but it sounds like they're following the right steps to that end. So I was thinking about, we have on a far different level, in a far different way, this imposter problem in financial planning. No one knows what the heck financial planning is, right? All of the financial professionals that I know are holding themselves out to be planners, even if all they do is sell life insurance or annuities. Or if they only do investments, they call themselves planners. Like, one of the most popular investment management companies in this country that spends millions of dollars on advertising, they openly admit that they don't work with insurance or annuities, but they still call themselves comprehensive planners. Like, that blows my mind. They literally, does anyone pick up on that? Like, am I the only one? And of course, there are people who only do insurance or only do banking, and they act like they're full holistic planners as well. So there are so many imposters, but I think where it gets even fuzzier, I think where it gets even more complicated is when we're talking about retirement planning, you know, the planning that happens for people who are retired. I'm not talking about financial planning building up to retirement. I am talking about retirement planning. Planning for those actually in retirement. And I feel like, again, I alluded to this earlier. I feel like most financial professionals really don't know what to do during the spending phase. I've seen it. A matter of fact, I've made quite a successful living off the fact that accumulation planners don't know what they're doing. I have. Honestly, like, half of me is thankful that they're clueless, but half of me feels bad because you may or may not know it. But I want you, and this is not scientific, okay, this is just my vantage point. It's my opinion. I've been doing this for a couple decades. Okay, I think I know what I'm talking about, but here's what I've seen, right? Do you ever have like a gut feeling about things sometimes? Like, you go into an environment, you meet a person, you're in a situation, and you can just gut read how things are going to go. Well, I think I have a little bit of this intuition, right? When dealing with financial professionals, I have a little bit of intuition. And here's what I'm afraid of. Here's what I want you to avoid, because they could be an imposter. They could act like they know how to do distribution planning, but I'm going to say, be careful. I'm not going to say that they're wrong. I'm just going to tell you, the consumer, you have to look out. Look out for those who are using crazy complicated financial software. Crazy complicated financial software. And here's a telltale sign. If the software requires one or two full meetings to put in all of the inputs into the software, and if the printout is over 10 pages, it's too damn complicated. Right? And I've seen it. Like, what do you do with this report? Even if you feel good when you receive it, you will not remember what the heck it means a day later, 2 days later, and you sure as heck won't follow it in retirement. I don't care how much you spend to buy it. I don't care how much you like the colored charts inside. I don't care how much the advisor likes it. I have never in my life, working with hundreds of retirees, I have never met one who follows a report in living out their retirement. I have never, ever met a singular person who follows the columns on a retirement planning chart to live their lives. And maybe I'm wrong. Call me in. And if you say, I take my report to the grocery store, to the movies, and on vacation, I make sure that I spend exactly as predicted every year for 30 years. I love my financial report. It doesn't confuse me or complicate things at all. It makes my life better. Then give me a call and tell me I'm wrong. Okay. But I think that's an imposter retirement planner. And I think sometimes that in the financial industry, we try to confuse the living daylights out of people because of our own insecurities. Right? We try to confuse the living daylights out of people. We try to make consumers feel small so that then they'll need us. Like, oh, you're too weak. You need us. Here's this crazy complex plan that makes no sense. So since it makes no sense, you have to pay me so I can help you make sense of it. That is insane. The other telltale, if the advisor is wearing a $2,000 suit, you know what I'm talking about? Like when someone's dressed too nice, like, does that make any sense? And maybe this is part of my upbringing in rural Indiana. That's why it's coming out. But like, I feel like, okay, if the advisor has an insecurity about their abilities in the distribution phase, then they cover it up with fancy software and confusion and complexity. If that doesn't work, then they'll outdress you. Like they're going to wear top of the line suits and dress shoes. They're going to have real wood furniture in the office. And they're going to try to overwhelm you with richness. Like maybe one day you'll be good enough for them. So it's either they're talking above your head. That's a telltale sign. Run away. Or they think that they can spend more money than you. They can show more money than you in the clothes they wear, in the material possessions that they have, that it makes you feel like you need them. Like I have seen it. This sounds so stupid to say it out loud, but I actually have seen this hundreds of times where there's this aura. The advisor tries to create an aura of complexity or being better than you, so therefore you need them. So if you've been asked to go through 700 meetings, if you've been asked to spend hundreds of dollars just to get simple answers to your questions, then maybe you don't have a good distribution planner. Maybe instead you have someone who wishes they knew how, but doesn't. What I want you to do right now is give my team a call. 301-850-0683. 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Coming up next, big changes at Purdue University. We're going to discuss it on the other side of the break. Roll in a minute.
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0: Welcome back. I am Winter Troxel here on WMAL. Thanks for hanging out with me this weekend. I appreciate it. You know, I think that my self-awareness is honest, like 8 out of 10, I think. Right? I think that's my self-awareness score. I don't know what yours is. But, you know, like and you're trying to read the room, like you're in situations where you're trying to read the room and just see how you're coming off. And, you know, I think one of the most difficult things is you think about just how to pull it off and like how you're perceived and how you deal with other people is when you make a job change, when you make a career choice to go from one employer to the other. I think it's difficult, you know, and you're trying, like my self-awareness meter would go on in that situation where you're wondering how it's perceived. You want to tell the right messaging. You want to end one relationship on a positive, and then you want to go into the new relationship with momentum. Like, have you guys been there before? Do you know what I'm talking about? And so, you know, I'm sure that that's what the now former president of Purdue University is dealing with. He told Purdue that he's leaving the university for Northwestern University to become the president there. And I was just thinking, man, what a pain. What a pain. Like, it's fun to interview for your new job. It's fun to get a new job, but it kind of stinks to then deal with the existing. It kind of stinks to deal with the existing. Like, I think we've all been there. And you kind of hang out, you know, and then do you give them 2 weeks? And I've been at a job where I gave them 2 weeks, and after a few days, they said, leave. And I kind of hurt my feelings. And other times I've said 2 weeks, and they're like, oh, can you stay for 12 weeks? And I'm like, no. And then I felt weird. So it's just, it's a tough situation, but it doesn't mean that it's right, because obviously it's good for people to advance their careers, right? I think most of us have changed jobs to better ourselves. I mean, that's just a natural thing to do. And I think the same is true when it comes to replacing your current investment only or accumulation planner, right? It's the same. Like, you just have to do what's best for you. Like, it's not like when you work with an employer, you have to then work with the employer till you retire, no matter what. If there's a better job with better benefits for your family, well, then it's crystal clear that you should move. And it's commonly accepted in the world that it's okay to switch jobs. They call that at will, right? At will. You're an at will employee. You choose to be there, so you to go. Well, most people forget, some people forget, some clients forget that they're at will financial clients of advisors, that they should be there just like a job for as long as it benefits them. And if one day they wake up and there's another advisor that provides more benefits, or if someone's going from an investment only or accumulation planner and then they retire, well, naturally they should switch to a distribution planner. That is natural. It should be accepted, right? In the same way of bettering yourself in your career, you should be able to better yourself for your retirement planning, right? So congratulations, bravo, for the now former president of Purdue University finding a better position at Northwestern. And it's a reminder, right? It's a reminder that so many people in the world by the millions have improved their job situations by changing jobs. So it is of no surprise, there are many, if not a majority, who should consider changing from their investment only or accumulation advisor to a distribution planner. It starts with giving my team a call, 301-850-0683. 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Coming up next, in my opinion, the greatest sports city of them all. We'll discuss it on the other side of the break. Stay with us.
4: Prince George's County, very heavy traffic along the inner loop. Delays beginning right around the 95 interchange, and they are solid to the BW Parkway. Had a report of an accident along the inner loop in the area of Annapolis Road. The outer loop, Montgomery County, still got heavy traffic from the spur. Solid delays as you move down toward the American Legion Bridge. Inner loop in Virginia slows from the toll road to the American Legion Bridge. Northbound 95 off and on, slow traffic as you move between Quantico up to the Fairfax County Parkway. Now from GarageDoorRepair.com, here is the WMAL Weather Channel forecast.
5: High pressure is going to result in a dry weekend. The high of the Saturday up to 73 with sunshine and gusty winds out of the north. Tonight clear with winds diminishing and a low of 52. And then sunny tomorrow and Monday with highs in the upper 70s to low 80s. I'm meteorologist Jeff Marr from the Weather Channel on WMAL.
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0: I hope you're having a good weekend. I am Winter Troxell, and we're rolling right along. We're talking about distribution planning, retirement planning, being ready for that transition, being ready to move from one to the other. And talk about moving. My wife and I have lived in three or four different places in the country in our adult lives. You know, we grew up in Indiana. We lived for a small stint in Florida. And then we ended up in Cincinnati for a couple of years and then raised our kids and lived for two decades in the DMV. So, but we've lived a few different places and it's kind of weird. So I grew up in rural Indiana, didn't really follow professional sports. I mean, back then it wasn't, we didn't have cable. So it was even hard to watch sports. So we mostly followed like IU basketball, Bobby Knight, and that was kind of sports, and then like local high school sports and that sort of thing. So I didn't really grow up a huge sports fan. So then we, you know, moved to Florida, got into college football. I went to Florida State, and so that became a thing. Lived in Cincinnati for a little bit, went to DC, and I was like, I kind of got exposed to professional sports and little bits here and there, but I never was around teams that I loved. And when you're in Cincinnati, their teams were horrific. They were impossible to follow. Most of the time, they weren't even on television because the games were blacked out. So, and then, you know, you move to DC, go through the Daniel Snyder era, which no one really liked unless you grew up a Redskins fan. Wizards were horrific. Capitals were really good and entertaining, but it's just been difficult to kind of find something to get excited about. And so my oldest son and I, several years ago, 7, 10 years ago, we landed in Fenway Park. We just decided out of the blue to go to a weekend in Boston. And I'm sitting in Fenway Park and I'm like, oh, okay. This is what sports is supposed to be. Like, this is what I missed out on my childhood. When I was out farming and everybody else was having fun, when I was in the middle of nowhere with no cable television, real sports fans were at Fenway Park. And I was at Fenway Park and it was sold out. And the energy was like something I had not felt before, especially at a baseball game. And I thought, this is sports. This is sports. And at the time, you couldn't watch the Nationals on television because you couldn't stream them. Right? The Commanders couldn't even figure out what their name was going to be. I fell in love and I adopted Boston as the best sports city in the world. And we've gone to Boston many times in our lives and we continue to love it. And I love it because it's a true sports city. Now, don't get mad at me. I'm not saying that DC isn't a good sports city. It's just, I didn't grow up in its heyday, right? My childhood was farming and we didn't have time for sports. But as an adult, I think Boston is the greatest sports city in the world, and I bring my bias to it. You know, and what we've learned with sports is that the franchises that do the best are the ones that actually try to win, right? And by trying to win, that means they'll spend money to win, right? A lot of times, if you want to know whether a team will be good or bad, just look at their payroll, right? If the payroll is in the bottom fifth, bottom third, then good luck. And if it's in the top third, things might get a little exciting, right? So everybody wants a franchise owner who will spend money on the team. Everybody wants a franchise owner because we just know that, right? Sports is ruled by money. The more money, the more winning. But it's not the same with financial advisors. Like, it's not always the same. Like, if I go to the car dealership, I'm looking for a car, the model that costs more money has more features than the model that doesn't. If I'm following sports, then the team that spends more is more likely to win. It's not guaranteed, but is more likely to win than the team that doesn't spend at all. Right? If the owner keeps most of the money in their own pockets, the team's not going to win as many games. So as I turn it over to financial advising, how does it work? If I turn it over to financial advising, how does it work? And I would say that it's not the same in sports. The more you spend, the more likely you're going to win. It's not the same in advising. It's not the same in investment management. It's not the more you spend, the more likely you are to win. Right? And what I've found, you don't want to miss this. What I've found is that cheap financial advice misses out. Like, you can miss out. If it's cheap, if it's a robot, it's somebody on the other end of a 1-800 number, you're going to miss out on something, right? I can't tell you what, because I don't know what service you're thinking of right now, but yet what I've found is that you're going to miss something significant, but that's okay because you're not spending much money, right? So if you go cheap, you'll get something that's better than nothing, but I don't think, in my opinion, that you will get full planning. At the same time, if you pay too much, I don't think you get more. If you pay too much, I don't think you get more. And most people don't even realize that they're overspending, right? Some of the devil's in the details. I've seen advisors, and this is something to watch out for, who don't actually manage the money that they say they manage. They don't actually manage the money that they say they manage. And guess what? I think these folks are all around us. I really do. I think these folks are around us. I think they live and breathe here. I think that they can even have good names and be well known. They're around us. You have to ask them, do you really, really, really manage your own money? Right? And they still might say yes, because they don't think you know enough to find out. Like, you would have to get into their disclosures, and what you could do is say, can you list out all the people on a piece of paper that are getting paid on my management account? Could you please list them out? Because whoever is actually managing the money has to get paid, and then the advisor gets paid on top. There is a well-known advisor that I refuse to say their name. I refuse to say their name, but you can probably think of who they are, who double charges for investment management. Okay, so it's one of those deals where you don't get more just because you're paying more. You don't get more. So here's the sweet spot. This is in my opinion. This is not scientific fact. Okay. I don't know what and how advisors price value into the value proposition. Maybe it makes sense to pay three times more than what everybody else pays. I don't know. Right. Maybe it makes sense to go cheap and miss out. I don't know. I can't say that for sure. It's case by case. But in my experience, the sweet spot is paying between 0.8 of 1%, 0.8 of 1% and 1%. That's a sweet spot. Total cost, all in, right? Get all the people that are going to get paid. I like that spot. 0.8 to 1, right? And then very, very, very small investment fees if they exist at all, right? Very, very minimal fund fees if they exist at all. But then not only do you want to hit that sweet spot, not too cheap, not too expensive, but you want that value proposition to include planning, right? Tax planning, estate planning, income planning. Like, you don't want them just to be investment managers. If you have a one-trick pony, then they need to be replaced, right? So it's not one of those deals that if you spend more, that you get more. It's not sports, okay? I want your sports owner to put as much money into your team as much as humanly possible, because we know the higher the payroll, the better the season, most likely. Well, it's not true. 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You want to find a sweet spot. 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So I've been watching the NBA playoffs. And my Celtics are out, so I haven't been watching quite as much. But the other night I was watching the Spurs Thunder. And you may have heard of him, Wembanyama. I don't even know if I'm saying that right. Well, I'll call him Wimby. But Wimby is a basketball player for the Spurs. He's in his early 20s. I think he's in his second season. He is a 7'4" freak. And I mean that in a good way. He is crazy good, but he's 7'4", but he has the handle of a guard. He has the quickness of a small forward, and he can dominate the middle. Like, he is the real cheat code. And so I'm watching him, and there are a couple plays. I don't know if you saw it. There are a couple plays where he's like 5 feet from the basket, halfway between the free throw line and the basket. And he gets the ball and turns around and dunks it. It doesn't even matter that there are defenders there. And I'm not even sure if he jumped. Like, I think if when he reaches up, his top of his fingers are almost at the rim. And there's just nothing you could do about it. He did that 3 or 4 times during the game. It was unreal. Like, it didn't even like seem like he made a bat. Like, you saw the ball go through the hoop, but your brain is trained that someone has to shoot it or like up close dunk it for it to count. And he like reaches 5 feet and dunks it over people like nuts. Then on one of the critical possessions in overtime, he pulled up for a 35-foot three-pointer and nailed it. How do you guard someone with a 10-foot wingspan who is 7'4"? Like, you can't. If they want to shoot, what are you going to do? Like, there's literally nothing you can do. And I'm like, if this guy stays uninjured, he could go down as the greatest player in history. Like, I don't know. Maybe it's too early to say that. I mean, he would need to succeed for a long time. He may win his first title in his second year. And one thing I know is it took Kobe, LeBron, and Michael more than 2 years to win their first title. And he is a crazy cheat code. Watch a game. You'll see exactly what I'm talking about. So by cheat code, I mean, they just make it easier, right? It's just easier. If you're athletic and 7'4" and you can shoot, then all of a sudden you can beat the game of basketball, literally. So what is the retirement cheat code? What is the cheat code? How do you win the financial game? And I'll tell you, I think it's simple. I think the way to win is to know how to spend, right? That's winning. It's not what's the total money that you've ever had in your account. What's the value of your nest egg? How much home appreciation did you get last year? How much of a mortgage do you owe? That's not winning. I think that's the what, right? It's the what. It tells us a little bit about your financial situation. And maybe, you know, you could tell us how you're invested. That tells us the how. Those things are logical. They're analytical. And I'm not saying they're not important. But what hits at the heart of the matter, right? It's the why. Like, it's not how you practice your faith. It's why you practice your faith that matters. It's not what you do with your family over the holidays. It's why you do it. You see where I'm going? Why that matters. Why is it that it's important to save into your TSP while you're working? Why is it important to have a 401k? Why is it important to build up a nest egg or earn Social Security credits or pay down your mortgage? Why is it important? Because one day you'll hope to not work and to be able to spend it. See, it's the spending that is the cheat code. It's knowing how to spend. And the reason why I mention it is because spending is the most difficult aspect of financial planning. Spending is the hardest part. And it's particularly difficult to become a good spender when you've spent every single day, every single year, every moment that you can remember saving. That's right. Saving for retirement. Right. And then spending is difficult because you have to figure out how do you spend responsibly. You don't want to overspend, right? Because you can only be retired once. You don't want to ruin it. Nor do you want to underspend and live beyond the means that you've earned, right? The cheat code financially is to have a spending plan. Know what you want to spend your money on, and then learn the strategies for deploying your assets to your benefit, right? And I mention it because, you know what? Most NBA players aren't 7'4", have the handle of a guard, the agility of a small forward, and the size of a big man. That is cheat code in basketball. What is cheat code financially is not just to grow and build money, but to know how to spend it. That's what most people miss. That's what most people miss, and that's how to win the game, in my opinion. So give my team a call, 301-850-0683. 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It's the spending strategy that makes it worthwhile, not just saving, but using. 301-850-0683, 301-850-0683. 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I'll send you a copy of our retirement preparation workbook just for reaching out. 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Again, give us a call. I'll send you a copy of our retirement preparation workbook, 301-850-0683. And of course, you can request your very own copy at wintertroxel.com. 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You won't want to miss it. 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
0: We are rounding third and heading for home this weekend. Thanks for joining me. Hope you've enjoyed this last hour, maybe taken a nugget or two that you can help, that will help you with your very own retirement. I want to end the show with a crazy number. That's right. The most vehicle recalls in 2025 came from auto manufacturer. You may have heard of them. Ford Motor Company. That's right. Ford led the world in auto recalls with 152, setting an all-time record in 2025. Over half of the top 25 models. That's right. The worst list. Over half of them were cars built by Ford. Not a good year for them. If you're wondering, Mercedes-Benz had the best track record, at least as it relates to recalls in 2025. And you know what? Recalls suck. Is there anything worse? You get the postcard in the mail. Your car is running fine. Like, there's no benefit. Like, you just got to go in to the dealership, which is a pain. Got to deal with the dealership, which is a pain. Got to schedule and get rides or Ubers. And it's such a pain in the bum, right? Just because they screwed something up. Like, I appreciate the fact that they're required to do it. But I don't like it, honestly. I really don't. And the last time I had a recall, I didn't want to do it. So I kind of put it off. And then I think, and I don't know how Facebook can read my mind. Like, I haven't figured out it yet. And I don't even know if I care, because if I'm worried about something, it shows up in my feed and it tells me what to do. So I kind of like that feature. So then somehow magically Facebook knows that I need a recall, and it starts telling me about my car's recall in the feed. And so it turns out that it was a fairly serious thing. So I scheduled the appointment and I got it taken care of. It took them like a week to fix it. They had to get a loaner, and I get my car back, and you know, a week is a long time, but not a long time. So I get it back and I'm fine. No worries. But I look in the back seat and there's a grease stain from one of the mechanics. I'm like, oh man, right on my fabric seat, there's a grease stain. And I'm like, ugh. So I didn't go back. I still have that grease stain to this day. And all from a recall. Like, recalls stink. There's just nothing good can come out of it. But you know what? It was even worse. Can you imagine needing a retirement planning recall? Can you imagine being retired, living your life, setting up your quality of life. Envision this. Envision that you tell your boss, I'm quitting, right? You go through the party, you get the cake, you get the everything taken care of. Then you tell all your friends, you got free time, you sign up for the pickleball league, right? You plan your vacations and the cruises and everything you're going to do. You lay it all out and you go and you start living it. And at first you're worried, but then you're excited and then you're loving it. And you're having a great time. You're like, wow, work really wasn't the best thing of all time. It turns out having fun is better. And you're like, wow, this is amazing. You're spending time with your grandkids and you're just living it up. And you wonder sometimes how in the world you were able to accomplish so much in your work life when you barely have time for all the fun in retirement, right? And so you're just living. And then one day in the mail, you get a postcard and it's a recall. Oops, we forgot to tell you that you're drawing too much money out of your account. Or market volatility could throw your plan sideways. Or when the first spouse dies, the second spouse is screwed. Or you didn't do Medicare correctly. Or the tax change that just happened is going to screw you over. And there is a recall. What you thought was an amazing quality of life has changed. See, that's the worst recall. That's the one that we want to avoid, right? That's the one where we want to have good planning so that we don't ever get disrupted right in the middle of the best period of our lives. With that, give my team a call. 301-850-0683. That's 301-850-0683. Give my team a call. We'll send you a retirement preparation workbook just for reaching out. And of course, you can request your very own copy at wintertroxel.com. And until next time, go live a great financial life.
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18: WMAL News at 1. I'm Scott Lynn. President Trump has yet to approve a deal with Iran after meeting in the Situation Room yesterday. The White House says any agreement must hold to his red lines. Iran must never have a nuclear weapon.
19: In an interview with Laura Trump, he said this when asked about what would cause him to return to military action.
20: Well, a deal that wasn't going to be good for us is the line, ultimately, because, you know, I'm playing it out and we're going to see. And that's what I do. I negotiate. They negotiate. They're very good negotiators. They're crafty. But in the end, we have all the cards.
19: The White House says he held that meeting in the Situation Room for about 2 hours, going over the latest on this deal. A different tune, however, coming out of Iran. The Iranians say that the current negotiations center around ending the war and not the country's nuclear capabilities. President Trump says the strait needs to reopen toll-free.
18: Fox's Alex Hogan at the White House. Iran's parliament speaker wrote in a post on X that he doesn't trust America, adding, quote, "We do not gain concessions through talks, but through missiles." Some tense moments in midair that led to an emergency landing.
21: A United Airlines flight that took off from Chicago on Friday and was bound for Minneapolis was forced to land in Madison, Wisconsin, after authorities say a passenger tried to storm the cockpit multiple times. According to air traffic control audio, the individual was restrained after a struggle and was then seated with law enforcement agents on either side. The Dane County Sheriff's Office says there were 5 off-duty law enforcement officials on that flight. After the plane landed safely, the unruly passenger was removed.
18: Fox's Pam Puso reporting 14 people are already out of the hospital. Five remain after the crash that killed five and injured more than 40 Thursday into Friday on I-95 South in Stafford County. Of the patients still hospitalized, one is in critical condition, two in serious, two more in fair. Charges are pending against the injured bus driver as police say he failed to slow ahead of an overnight work.

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7: At Arundel County, southbound Interstate 95, as you make your way down toward Route 3 Crane Highway, some very heavy volume there down toward Crownsville. Outer loop of the Beltway, Montgomery County, from the Spur down to the American Legion Bridge, solid stop and go. In Prince George's County, the inner loop from Baltimore Avenue to the BW Parkway, traffic very heavy. DC 295, southbound from Benning Road to Pennsylvania Avenue, stop and go traffic. Virginia, northbound 395, delays beginning around Boundary Channel Drive. Now from GarageDoorRepair.com, here's the WMAL Weather Channel forecast.
8: With sunshine today and gusty winds at times out of the north, the high should hit 73. Overnight clear of the low 52. Sunny and warmer on Sunday with a high of 77. And a sunny start to the week on Monday as the high approaches 80. I'm meteorologist Jeff Maher from the Weather Channel on WMAL.
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12: Economic uncertainty is the order of the day.
13: According to economists, baby boomers are the main victims of the Great Recession.
12: Economic report, the debt and deficit are at record levels. And
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15: 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Well, I want to talk to you about the short window, right? What the Trump's big, beautiful bill really means for retirees or soon-to-be retirees. And I want to kind of separate the headline from the reality, because there's a lot of misinformation out there, a lot of confusion out there. And if you'll hang with me, this can have a significant impact on your cash flow, possibly even moving your retirement up, the date you're looking to retire. But definitely if you're retired and you want more cash flow and you can do that in the form of paying less tax, this is the opportunity to take advantage of this one big beautiful bill so that you don't let this pass you by, right? Let this window close. So there's an important window, right, for most retirees in America, and I think that's most of you listening. And many of you have not been told about these, right? But the clock is ticking. Decisions obviously made between now and December 31st of 2028 could determine literally how much your retirement income belongs to you and how much of it belongs to the IRS as well as to your children. Now, this is where I want to reference taxessaved.com. That's taxes, T-A-X-E-S, saved, S-A-V-E-D.com. There is an on-demand 20-minute tax savings at your fingertips webinar that will, for those of you still working, saying, well, I'd love to save some income tax. Do you realize many of you listening that are high income earners, you've had to work till May just to pay the tax man to now after May, they call it May Liberation Day, right? You're liberated because it's a certain point in May for high income earners, they actually start to keep money as opposed to have to pay the toll, right,

0: for the honor of making money to pay our federal government. And that's not that far different for you high income retirees, right? Some of you with pensions, larger Social Security benefits, and let's say sizable 401ks that you had that are IRAs that you now have to take these required minimum distributions. Some of you are paying more tax in retirement than the tax you paid leading up to your highest wage earning years. So what kind of triggered this conversation that I want to have with you? Really, it's a MoneyWise article. It hit my desk this week, and the headline I want every listener to hear is, taxes are going to change for retirees under Trump's big, beautiful bill. And here's why you can't afford to waste time. I'll repeat that. Taxes are going to change for retirees under Trump's big, beautiful bill. And here's why you can't afford to waste time. That last phrase, I hope you catch it, right? You can't afford to waste time. Don't, folks, don't. That's not just a journalist looking, you know, for clicks, right? This is a flashing yellow light about to turn red on the dashboard of your retirement. So in these next few minutes, I'm going to break down what the One Big Beautiful Bill actually does, okay, and what it does not do. And maybe what it doesn't do is more important than what it does. You can be the judge and jury of that. And where this whole political messaging and the tax code literally parts ways. And then I'm going to come back into the second part of the program, and I'm going to show you how to use the short window that we have, the way the most successful clients are using it, to permanently reduce taxes on your money you've already saved, as well as the money you will be earning if you're still working. So let's get into it. And this is really going to be fast and furious. What was actually signed? So let's start with the facts. President Trump signed the One Big Beautiful Bill, right, on our country's birthday, right, last July 4th of last year. The bill is now just the bill is just under 1,000 pages. Now think about that, 940 pages to be exact. It touches everything from immigration policy to healthcare to the tax code. And for retirees and pre-retirees, the tax revisions are where we're going to focus. Now, during the campaign, right, the president made very specific promises, a very specific promise, technically. He said, and I quote, "The spirit of it, seniors should not pay taxes on Social Security, and they won't." After the bill was signed, the White House doubled down. They put out a statement claiming that 88% of all seniors who receive Social Security will pay no tax on Social Security benefits. Now, that sounds incredible, but it's also isn't quite what the law says. So let's separate the headline from the fine print here. Here's what the bill actually delivered. Because the Senate budget reconciliation rules, Congress could not directly change Social Security's tax formula. And it's one stacked against us, I can assure you. So instead of, and anything that can tax up to 85% is ludicrous. So instead of eliminating the tax on Social Security, lawmakers created something different, a temporary, key word there, additional federal income tax deduction for taxpayers 65 and older. Now, the number to remember is $6,000. So if you're 65 or older, you get a $6,000 enhanced deduction on top of your regular standard deduction and the existing additional standard deduction for seniors. Now, if your spouse and you are both 65 or older, that's $12,000 between the two of you. Now, I'm going to need to move quick here, right, in order to get this all in, because I don't want you to miss this window. And this is the part that the headlines skip. There are income limits, hence the fine print. And there's an expiration date, which I'm giving you forewarning on. So let me give you both. So to get the full deduction, your modified adjusted gross income, MAGI, you might see it, M-A-G-I, has to be below $75,000 if you file single as a single taxpayer, and under $150,000 if you're married filing jointly. Now, above those thresholds, the deduction starts phasing out, and it disappears entirely, right? You get nothing once your income exceeds $175,000. And $250,000. Now, some of you may say, those are incomes that exceed what I have. Okay, good or bad, I'm talking to those of you that maybe you have pensions, maybe you have a high Social Security benefit. I talked in the earlier program about a couple that was giving up $20,000 of their $85,000 of Social Security to taxes that weren't even necessary. So some tweaks with the Tax to Save team at taxtosave.com. Those folks went to the webinar. It's on demand. It's 20 minutes of tax savings right at your fingertips of how to use deductions that have been in the tax code for decades, that the mega wealthy, the ultra wealthy, the Buffetts, the Trumps, the Bezos, the Gateses of the world use, that we have access to as well. And it all relates to using the code to the advantage, not tax evasion, tax avoidance, legally, ethically, morally, of course. And by using these strategies, you can keep yourself from phasing out. And that's key, because you want to make sure, just like you can use deductions to get your income under these thresholds where you would be entirely phased out. And we see a lot of people, right, that I've referred over to the Tax to Save team. They're like, wow, I didn't know about this 12,000, and I didn't know I was losing the 12,000. I don't know how to get the 12,000. And if you think 12,000 is a lot of money, imagine doing a $500,000 Roth conversion or $1 million Roth conversion and not adding any more tax to where you have to pay the conversion tax. You're using tax deduction strategies that phase you out of having to have higher taxes because you did a Roth conversion. Just like making sure that you're phased in of not losing the $12,000 deduction that may save you $2,000-$3,000 on your income taxes, right? And it's bigger than that, because if you can get your income to a certain level, and ideally to a level to where your earned income and your assets are actually removed from the tax system because you're in Roth IRA, Roth alternative IRA, you can create deductions to offset your pension, offset your annuity income, offset your distributions from your IRAs. If you hold on to some traditional IRA, the sky's the limit, folks. And most people don't take the time. Hence, the key emphasis here is time, right? Time. You got to take advantage, because time is fleeting. Now, so you're a successful retiree, healthy pension, couple rental properties, brokerage accounts that have done well, and you're looking at the deduction from the outside. Good news is there are planning techniques, as I shared, that can keep your taxable income below these phase out lines. And we'll obviously talk about that a little bit more in the next segment. The other is this one, and this one's really, really big. Okay. Not just the senior deduction, right, but the expiration date. This only goes through the end of 2028. So after December 31st of 28, unless Congress passes new legislation, the deduction goes away, vanishes, it's gone. So when MoneyWise, the article author says retirees can't afford to waste the next number of years, that's not hyperbole, right? That's the tax code on its face. Let's talk about why no tax on Social Security is misleading. Now, let's address the political messaging directly, because clients ask all the time, right? Almost every day, or I've received emails. Some of them have gotten an email from Social Security Administration itself touting these tax cuts. So they hear, oh, no tax on Social Security. They assume the problem is solved. It's not solved. The underlying formula that determines how much of your Social Security is taxable is called provisional income calculation. And it's not been touched, okay? Up to 85% of your Social Security benefit can still be pulled into your taxable income, depending on what's called your combined income. There's a threshold formula. Hasn't been updated since Reagan's first term back in 1983. It's not even been inflation adjusted, folks. This is where that couple, by rearranging what they're doing, that's why it's so important not just to have a tax team, a tax professional planning team, but also a comprehensive wealth and retirement planning team that are separate, but they understand what each other's doing. Most of you listening have big box store brokerage accounts, or you're do-it-yourselfers, maybe even trying to even do your own taxes. And where you think you're saving, it's costing you dearly. It's what you don't know that is more important than maybe what you do know. And by learning these strategies, it has transformed people to move their retirement up sooner. It's enabled retirees to have more discretionary cash flow for spoiling grandchildren, doing more travel in their go-go years. It's a game changer for a lot of medical professionals that I've worked and referred over that can get out of the rat race, can be there for their meaningful family, you know, obligations, weddings, graduation, sad situations, attending funerals, just spending time with family, right? Time is the most precious commodity. What the new deduction does is lower the overall taxable income, which can indirectly reduce how much you pay on your Social Security. But the lower and middle income retirees may zero out their federal tax bill in these years. But for many of you listening, the proactive business owner, the high income earner, the retiree with substantial portfolio, it doesn't apply to you unless you figure out a way to do it. So here's what I want to talk about. There's a cruel twist. Independent analysis at the Center of Budget and Policy Priorities estimates that temporary deduction will reduce federal tax revenue from Social Security benefit by about $30 billion a year. Enough, right? They say, to accelerate the insolvency date of the Social Security Retirement Trust Fund and the Medicare Hospital Insurance Fund, at least out to 2032. So a year sooner than trustees projected, even just as of last summer. So translation, a temporary tax break today paid for a faster ticking clock on the program itself to run out. So then the question becomes, do you have a plan that replaces Social Security's reduction? Because they're projecting about a 25% reduction of your Social Security benefit. If you don't make plans today, it becomes a lot more expensive in tomorrow's dollars than addressing it in today's. That's why comprehensive retirement planning is vital. So that's the lay of the land, right? The One Big Beautiful Bill gave seniors a real but limited tax break for at least through 2028. The rhetoric is bigger than the reality, and the underlying problem with Social Security taxation Social Security has not been fixed. The problems have just been deferred. So when we come back, I'm going to walk you through what proactive retirees should be doing inside this window of time. Because if you sit on your hands until 29, this opportunity is gone. And a much bigger tax bill is waiting for you, right? So think about your thinking. 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And these folks know what they're doing, and not only do they know how to teach you how to do it better, they're using the strategies so they can do it better. 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
0: 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We've been talking about the window that's closing in relationship to Trump's big, beautiful bill, right? 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And the headline versus the reality can be very, very different. Now, if you've missed the first part of the program, you can find Taxes Saved on your favorite streaming app under Taxes Saved, T-A-X-E-S, Saved, S-A-V-E-D, podcast. But I'm also going to reference taxessaved.com. That's where there's an on-demand webinar that can help you avoid all of this time efficiency, right? Basically consolidate your learning curve of how to really benefit from the One Big Beautiful Bill. And maybe what you don't know about the One Big Beautiful Bill is more important than the things you think you do know about the One Big Beautiful Bill. But I see people confused on this on a weekly basis. It just took effect, right, as of last year. And as people transition, they don't realize a lot of the things, whether it's tax on tips, tax on the senior deduction that helps offset some of the Social Security tax, doesn't get rid of tax on Social Security. That's a misnomer. Tax on overtime, deduction of car interest with manufacturer of the United States. I mean, I could go through a litany of things that are only they have an expiration date. But if you think that's important, right? And you can see the validity of like, yeah, why would I want to miss those things? I want to take advantage, right? If there was a sale and you knew the sale was ending, most of you would go out and make sure you met the deadline before the deadline, so you didn't miss the 40% off, 30% off. Well, I'm sharing with you, for many of you listening, you've only known lower taxes. And we've got deficit spending by 2 trillion plus. We've got interest on our debt alone of over a trillion. And we've got an age demographic shift that the people that are going to pay the most are the ones that have saved the most and have done it by the book. They plowed money into their 401k, believing they were going to retire in a lower tax bracket. And for you high income earners and heavy savers in these traditional ticking tax time bomb 401ks and IRAs, you are being misled like sheep's being led to the slaughter. The good news is you can go to taxesaved.com. They have a retirement tax calculator. So it's a complimentary. You want to watch the webinar. It gives you case studies, examples, people just like you, of those of you listening, real people. And then you can scroll to the bottom and get on their weekly case of the week where you can see whether you're a medical professional, you're a retiree. It doesn't matter. It's 1099. You don't have to be self-employed, business owners, and learn from specific people just like you that have learned how to save themselves 50, 100,000, 200,000 or more in taxes on their income, how to move $500,000, $1 million, $2 million or more out of their IRA to Roth IRA and not add one extra dollar to their tax liability. In fact, it's to reduce their tax liability, if not eliminate it, so that when you get to retirement or where you, as you go through retirement, your income sources are insulated from income tax, Roth, Roth alternatives, strategies that keep you out of the crosshairs of what's going to be a big ask for strong savers and heavy earners because of the deficit spending and the deficit debt building of almost $40 trillion that we've dug ourselves into that hole. So let's get into the second segment here. This window's closing and you don't want to miss it. So we talked about the One Big Beautiful Bill, what it actually did for retirees, right? Temporary four-year $6,000 enhanced deduction, right? $12,000 per married couple, phases out, and Social Security's tax problem. The other half, spending cuts and coverage risk. So the One Big Beautiful Bill on the tax side, right, being a giveaway, on the spending side, it's a takeaway. I always say the government giveth and the government taketh away. According to the Congressional Budget Office, this is the comptroller, basically the auditor of basically our finances in this country. The law cuts about $1.1 trillion from the Affordable Care Act and Medicaid over the next decade. The Center on Budget and Policy Priorities projects that between revised eligibility rules, new work requirements, and additional charges, an estimated 11.8 million people could lose health coverage by 2034. Now, I'm not here to debate politics. I think most people, if you've been a long-time listener or even a short-time listener, know where I stand on politics. I'm a conservative, but gosh, we got a lot of problems, folks, and it's on both sides of the aisle. And I think we can all agree that improvement needs to happen and it needs to happen fast. So when you giveth, they also taketh away. But I want to give you solutions. See, there's private solutions out there where some of these subsidies have dropped off, but there's also strategy solutions out there that allow you to report lesser taxable income, which qualifies for lower premiums. Now, this isn't taking advantage of the system. If anything, the system was taking advantage of those that have worked hard and saved hard. So maybe you're already on Medicare, right? Your data. Some of you are delaying retirement because one spouse isn't of Medicare qualifying age and you're letting the healthcare costs tail wag the dog, as they say. Don't. There are great solutions that the team at taxesaved.com can introduce you to the wealth team that puts all this in a comprehensive plan that posts the strategies that you can use to reduce your taxable income in retirement or pre-retirement to then what do you then qualify for? You don't phase out of the senior deduction. You don't phase out of lower healthcare premiums. So the picture for retirees is this: a short tax window opening on one side of the ledger, and rising healthcare costs and reduced safety net support on the other side of the ledger. See, every dollar saved on the tax inside this window is a dollar that can be redirected to medical reserves, long-term care planning, private health insurance, bridging that gap, getting you out to Medicare for those that want to retire before 65, and or legacy goals by just keeping more and then leaving more. So the hidden trap most retirees walk into, this is one I'm going to go through quickly. Here's where I want you to put, right, the tax planner hat on for just a couple minutes. The $6,000 deduction or $12,000 per couple is just the headline. The real game is positioning yourself before deductions expire and before three specific traps spring shut, right, on those that are retiring that aren't paying attention. Trap number one, the tax torpedo. This is what happens when an extra dollar of income from your IRA, a pension, or a Roth conversion suddenly causes more of your Social Security to become taxable. Up to 85% of it, costing the one couple I've already mentioned $20,000 of extra tax because they didn't know how to get their income reporting down by using strategies that are above board in the tax code for decades. In the wrong income range, $1 of additional income can be taxed at an effective rate of 40% or higher, not because the federal bracket is 40%, but because that $1 drags Social Security into the taxable column right behind it. The tax torpedo did not go away with this bill, the One Big Beautiful Bill. In fact, the new senior deduction can mask it for a few years yet, if you take advantage, but then it comes back with a vengeance in 2029. Trap number two, IRMA, the income-related monthly adjustment amount. I've talked about this. This is your Medicare Part B and D. If you're modified adjusted gross income, and if you don't know what that is, get to taxesaved.com and make sure that you get this spelled out for you, is on a two-year look back, right? It crosses certain thresholds. Your Medicare premiums increase. In certain brackets, more than tripling. A single Roth conversion done the wrong way at the wrong time can cost a couple thousands of dollars in extra Medicare premiums 2 years later. And most retirees, I can promise you, do not see this until it arrives. Trap number three, the widow's tax penalty. Let me leave you with this one. When one spouse passes, the surviving spouse goes from married jointly to single filer. The standard deduction is cut in half, predominantly. Tax brackets compress dramatically. And the new senior deduction, if you were getting it, right, for a couple at $12,000, drops to six. So the lower of the two Social Securities goes away. The pension may be reduced if there's one applicable. The same retirement income that produced a comfortable tax bill as a couple can produce a much higher tax bill that's uncomfortable for the survivor. And what survivor, and that survivor is often the spouse least equipped to deal with it. Every spouse, husband, wife, get on the same page, because planning for that scenario is one of the kindest things you can do for the person that you care about the most. Now, the golden window, why 25 through 28 is imperative. 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Tax rates may rise. The broader tax cut, Trump tax cuts on the individual side are already moving to expiration. Different administrations are kind of want to come in and change this. They want to change the rules as they've done since 2019. The longer you wait, the smaller the window gets and the more expensive the conversation becomes. 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
2: It's a beautiful day in Washington, D.C., and because of that, people want to be outside. So a lot of folks headed into town across the 14th Street Bridge. You're slow all the way over towards the 3rd Street Tunnel. You're slow going on eastbound 66, trying to get over towards the Roosevelt Bridge. GW Parkway crowded north and southbound towards the Chain Bridge. Inner and out a little bit of the Beltway slow towards the American Legion Bridge. Southbound BW Parkway slow from the Beltway all the way down towards about Route 50, D.C. 295, crowded in the usual spots. Now from GarageDoorRepair.com, the WMAL Weather Channel forecast.
3: With sunshine today and gusty winds at times out of the north, the high should hit 73. Overnight clear, the low 52. Sunny and warmer on Sunday with a high of 77. And a sunny start to the week on Monday as the high approaches 80. I'm meteorologist Jeff Maher from the Weather Channel on WMAL.
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9: According to economists, baby boomers are the main victims of the Great Recession.
10: Economic report, the debt and deficit are at record levels. And
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0: 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That's taxes, T-A-X-E-S, saved, S-A-V-E-D.com. I can't emphasize enough. For some of you listening, you high-income earners, you're what's called, you're kind of at that place where you're now actually making money to keep, right? This deep into the year, right? For many people, May is the breakthrough, right? They spend all these months basically with everything they're earning to just cover the taxes through May to then be able to keep, right, what all of you are working so hard to keep after May. Well, what if, imagine changing that. And I want to talk to you about the things that you can do. So if you're contemplating retirement, you're in retirement, you've been in retirement for a while, you're coming up on required minimum distributions, this is all for you. There's a lot to unpack, but some great stuff. And you'll find case studies at taxessaved.com. Again, T-A-X-E-S, saved, S-A-V-E-D.com. And there's some powerful case studies there. And I'm going to get into this, so I don't want to run out of time because the program always seems to be cut short. So a major financial outlet, Go Banking Rates, ran a fascinating experiment. They asked artificial intelligence, in fact, specifically ChatGPT, to identify the financial mistakes that boomers and Generation Xers make that wreck retirement. AI came back with 10 very specific, very common, very expensive mistakes. Now, here's the good news. I've been a consumer advocate for 3 decades, and I have watched and helped people understand the distinction between having a portfolio versus having a plan. In other words, the difference between the accumulation phase, where you're building, and the distribution and preservation phase, where you're then distributing and preserving. And those two, that's a transformation of going from the accumulation phase to the distribution preservation phase. And a lot of people aren't ready for it, or they believe that the same person that got them through or in the accumulation phase is the person who's got the acumen to get them through the distribution preservation phase. That would be an incorrect assumption, and it's costing people, and it's in fact not just costing them, it's ruining retirement. So here's what I want to take you through, okay? As I read through this list, here's what stuck with me. Every single one of them, of these mistakes, are preventable. Not just preventable, fixable. Even if you're already retired, so the good news there. So in the program, this in particular segment, hang with us, as well as the next for that matter, we're going to walk you through all 10, one by one, show exactly how to proactive the planning turns each one of these landmines into an opportunity of learning and application. So let's cover the first 5 in the first part of the program right now. You don't want to miss. And again, all of the programs can be found on your favorite streaming app under Taxes Saved Podcast. Taxes Saved Podcast. But hang with us. Mistake number 1, claiming Social Security early or at the wrong time. Look, this option opens up at age 62. Some of you I've had direct communication with, and believe me, I don't hang my hat on what just AI says. I've obviously compared these, and validated these, but this is definitely one that probably is the most one of the top three common questions received by the strategic wealth team that I've constantly referred for years. And these folks do an amazing job because they understand the accumulation phase, but they definitely understand the distribution transition phase. And this is one of the top three questions, right? When do I file for Social Security? When's the best times, right? Just because you can doesn't mean you should. And according to the article, that decision permanently reduces benefits up to 30%. 30, right? 30 for life. And the math that AI laid out, and it's sobering, right? If your full retirement age, for many of you listening, is 67, and that's $2,000 a month, right? It claiming it early, let's say as early as you could at 62, drops that down to $1,400 a month. But waiting till age 70, and it climbs to roughly $2,500, call it $2,500 a month. That's a delta of more than $1,000 a month for the rest of your life, and it compounds across decades of retirement. But it also times up with other things that people don't, that AI didn't point out, et cetera, is the impact of your tax bill. Because 85% of your Social Security can be taxed, 50 to 85, if you go over certain thresholds, which haven't been inflation adjusted literally since 1983. Now, here's where most people stop thinking. They look at this and say, well, I'll take it early just in case, but Social Security is one piece, just one piece of the income puzzle, right? The real question isn't when can I take it? It's when does taking it produce the most tax after-tax income across my full retirement? Because here's the part nobody talks about. Up to 85%, as I said, is exposed to tax. So I think of a client that I just met with and referred over to the tax team at Taxes Saved. He and his wife's Social Security combined is $85,000 a year. Based on the way that they're reporting their income with the rest of their retirement and having some earned income outside of retirement, $20,000 of that's going to tax. So imagine, on paper, it looks like their Social Security pays out $85,000. In reality, it pays out $65,000 because they're unnecessarily giving up $20,000 a year in Social Security tax. See, this is where there has to be a coordinated income map, right? You look at Social Security, your retirement accounts, your taxable accounts, your Roth accounts. You sequence them in into an order that produces the most spendable income with, in other words, AKA, otherwise known as the least taxable exposure of income, not the most gross income. Number two, underestimating health care costs. This is a huge one. And I know everybody points the finger, if there are two sides to the room, which side of the room do you think is going to get sick, right? One side points to one side, the other side points to the other. But this one's brutal because most retirees walk in believing Medicare is a complete safety net, and it isn't. But there's private insurance that's out there. And of course, with the Affordable Care Act, I want to give you two things to really take away. If you use proper tax strategy, some of you would actually qualify for Obamacare. And now you have to maintain that, right? Or they can come back and collect higher premiums. But for some of you that are delaying retirement because one spouse doesn't qualify for Medicare yet or whatever, imagine having private insurance that might save you 50% of what you would think your healthcare costs would be till you bridge that point to where you can get on Medicare. Imagine retiring maybe at the same time as your husband or your wife. Imagine maybe both spouses retiring sooner than what they had planned because they're not letting the healthcare cost tail wag the dog, right? Just like the tax tail wags the dog for many of you listening. So healthcare costs are really big, right? And whether we're talking about premiums, deductibles, Medigap or Advantage plans, dental, vision, hearing, the big one, long-term care, most of that is on you. Now, the good news is, does your big box store brokerage help you plan Social Security? Does it help you plan private insurance, not have to deal with COBRA, not have to deal with outrageous expense and have to feel kind of obligated to the employer because you're just kind of hanging on because of health insurance? Imagine finding solutions that not only save you tax, but save you premiums. That's key. And this is a big one, mistake number three. And I want to talk to a lot of you in the medical field, the dental field, and the veterinarian fields, even in the legal fields. Those of you that take on the most student loan debt, which are pretty much medical professions and legal professions, that's just proven stats, folks. Some of you may say, well, I'm not in any of those, but I still have a lot of medical debt. A lot of this student loan debt, I'm not talking about just high interest credit card debt, right? That's averaging like 22% plus right now. Debt's just piling and piling, especially as we get through this higher inflation period and get out of this war with Iran and all the other stuff that's keeping things very unaffordable or much more expensive anyway. But imagine not just credit card balance and car loans or home equity lines, but imagine getting rid of student loan debt. I'm going to give you an example of a case that hits close to home that was just worked on. And the team over at TaxesSave.com just did an amazing job. This couple were medical professionals, and the trajectory they were on was going to be about 20 more years of having to retire this debt. And it was just kind of a cloud hanging over their head. And as much as they appreciated saving a significant six figures in taxes, it was more meaningful to be able to take that tax savings and redirect the acceleration of the retiring of that student loan debt that felt even better. Because what it's done is it's actually cut their time frame in half. What was going to take 20 years is actually now going to take less than 10 years. And now they're on a trajectory of actually retiring much, much sooner. And it was tackling this debt. So whether it's household debt, whether it's credit card debt, whether it's car loan debt, whether it's student loan debt, there's some great accelerated programs out there. But one of the best ways to attack getting rid of something that's a cost to you that can then become a savings to you is using otherwise spendable taxes that are unnecessary that can be saved, that you can redirect back into retiring this debt that frees up more cash flow, gives you more freedom. And it's not just in this particular couple's case, the idea to retire the debt. There was another case where a medical professional opened up and said, this is a time value for me to be able to retire sooner and get out of the rat race. He said, I missed family funerals. I missed my own daughter's wedding. I missed my son's graduation. And some of you may be there thinking, wow, shaking your head going, you know, how could they be so, you know, fixated on their work? He said, you know, some of these medical professionals, they're on call 24/7. And that's the profession that they chose. And I'm not justifying that's a reason to miss out on family events. I don't think that's, imagine missing a funeral for your own direct family. That's just horrible. But these are the things that can transform what you're doing. That's why go to TaxesSave.com. 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And learn the tax risk row that you're on. And then apply what that looks like to retiring student loan debt, getting rid of consumer debt, helping your children, you know, whatever within reason, but also just putting that back into your savings. Some of you are like, look, I'm debt free. Great. But you're not debt free because you're paying high taxes or you've saved heavily in these IRAs and 401ks. And if you look at the debt, as I've talked about on this program before, you have a joint account with the IRS. That's not your account. You have a business partner, whether you wanted one or not, and they're going to define the percentage of ownership they choose to take when you start taking those distributions, whether if they're forced upon you when you turn the infamous required minimum distribution age of 73 or 75, depending on your birth year, or because that's the predominant place where you saved, right? You plowed away money in the 401k, think you're going to retire and pay less tax. You end up paying as much or more tax because you have no other deductions. And now all of a sudden, Social Security is taxed at 85%. You know, your health insurance, you can't qualify for better or lower premiums because you your means tested, right? And being healthy to pay the higher premiums for the people that can't afford the premiums that have poor health. I mean, it just, the list goes on and on. Being too conservative with investments, I got to go into a hard break here. Being too conservative with investments, right? Once, this one surprises people, right? Hearing retirement and they think immediately, time to play it safe, get more into cash, get me into CDs, get me out of the market. Quietly, relentlessly, inflation erodes your purchasing power and you end up having what's called missed opportunity cost. And then five, I'm going to save as we come back from this break, but I'm going to give you a hint. Ignoring required minimum distributions. This might be the most important one of the 10 that was identified and validated that you do not want to miss. 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And not only enabling somebody to spend more, but maybe even be able to move their retirement up more. 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
0: 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If you're just joining us, all of our radio programs, especially if you missed the first half, we're covering how to keep more, live more, and leave more, but precisely in the area of a great Go Bank rating bank article. I'm butchering that. I'm sorry. I want to give credit where credit's due. Go Banking Rates article where they use ChatGPT, artificial intelligence, which, since that's all the buzz these days, to come up with the 10 biggest mistakes Gen Xers and boomers are making that are ruining or will ruin retirement. And we've got through four of the 10. I've briefly mentioned the fifth of the 10, but this fifth one, and I want to get right into it because I'm going to run out of time, this ideally is probably the most important to many of you listening. So you might say, well, I'm years away from required minimum distributions. That's why you need this education even more so. The further you're away from this RMD age, so those of you born 1960 or later, your RMD is at age 75. If you're born in the 50s, your RMD is at age 73. And many of you, based on our age demographics, which I've been an avid student of now for 30 years, you've got over 11,200 people per day turning 65. We had over 4.18 million turn 65 last year. We'll have over 4 million this year, 4 million next year. Why 65? That's a lot of people are starting to think about Social Security. A lot of people are thinking about Medicare. A lot of people are thinking about retirement. That's now kind of the key ages between 63 and 65. That people are retiring. Some of it's based on health. Maybe they're forced to. But here's the deal. The further you're away, the more you have time for your tax-deferred traditional tax time bombs, I call them, this traditional 401k that was, you were sold a bad bill of goods for you high-income earners and heavy savers in those accounts. I'm not saying there's anything wrong with a 401k and you shouldn't put money into it, especially if you're getting a match. But you have to be tax-aware. Because what ends up happening is with people living longer and with the tax system that we have and the broken deficit spending that we keep mounting up and the interest on our debt now exceeding $1 trillion a year and our deficit spending exceeding $2 trillion a year, where do you think taxes are going to go? Many of you have been in the lowest tax environment your whole career for the most part. Now, some of you have come out of high taxes, right, under the Carter administration. But many people still working today have only kind of known low tax. They've not seen this high tax. And there's really only one direction for taxes to go when you're spending and spending and spending and you're not cutting anywhere. So here's what I want to make sure you understand. If you're right on the precipice of taking RMDs, maybe you're already taking them, or you're far away, this applies to you. This is the big one, ignoring required minimum distributions. I want to say this because it'll grab your attention. If you're in your 40s and you've saved a significant amount of money in your traditional 401k IRAs, maybe you had an old employer 401k, you rolled over to IRA, now you have a new employer 401k, you got a few of those, wherever it is, it accounts that have not had the tax paid, that you're deferring the tax, which means you're also deferring the tax calculation. If you're in your 40s, you can take almost a 10 to 15X of more tax you'll pay than what your balance is today. Yeah, you heard that right. Imagine paying 10 times more in tax than the balance you saved. We literally had somebody I referred over that had done really well, their company stock, you know, split several times. I mean, bottom line is just it was a great, great company. 401k matches were coming in company stock, et cetera. They've done so well, which is great, but they're really building tax, not wealth. And the more they mount up this tax, the more it compounds to be more tax, more tax, more tax. I'll do a whole program on the pros and cons of compounding interest. Unfortunately, I don't have time to do that today. But hear this. If you've saved $1 million, imagine you may end up paying over $10 million just to get this money out, as well as passing on to your kids. That's a whole nother conversation. And you might say, well, look, you know, whoever, I'm in my 60s, you know, how does this apply to me? Well, here's what we mean. You've done a great job saving. So you've got, say, $1 million or more in a traditional IRA or 401k. Your first RMD might be $40,000. Layer on top of that Social Security, on top of that any pension, on top of that any other income. And suddenly you're in a higher tax bracket than you ever were when you were working. You've done everything right, and the IRS is rewarding you with a bigger tax bill. That doesn't seem fair, does it? So to fix that, you got to start drawing this money down, but use tax strategy at taxessaved.com. That's taxes, T-A-X-E-S, saved, S-A-V-E-D.com. There's an on-demand webinar for high-income earners that are looking to save income tax, as well as for those that have been heavy savers in traditional IRAs, 401ks that want to do Roth conversion, where you can use strategies where, you know, you could use, say, $100,000 and save $200,000 of taxes. I think of a couple case studies that have come back that I've referred that they basically put up $100,000 and saved $350,000 of taxes. But the piece that is missing is they did some convert Roth conversion in that where they didn't add to their taxable income. So if you're a high income earner, don't buy the lie where people are saying, well, your income's too high. It doesn't make sense for you to do a Roth conversion. That may, in a general sense, make sense. But you're exactly and precisely who needs to do the Roth conversion sooner rather than later, because the longer you wait, the more you're going to pay. But if you have tax strategies and deductions that have been in the code for decades, all above board, this is the stuff that Gates and the Trumps and the Bezoses and the Buffetts and different people use that are in the tax code that are accessible to you and I. But most of us have a numbers in and out tax professional that's more of a tax preparer, not a tax planner. And there's no tax strategist on the financial professional side because all they want to do is manage your money. This is where there, it can be a big fix. So I want to reemphasize, number five is probably one of the most important that we're going to talk about. In the little bit of time that I have remaining, I'm going to race through these remaining five. So starting with number six, helping adult children at the wrong time. This one's emotional. And it's the hardest. Co-signing loans, paying for weddings more than should be, covering rent. It just gets risky, folks. And you gotta look at it. You know, I think Abe Lincoln said it right. Don't do for others what others can do for themselves. I know that's a touchy one. I'm just gonna leave it. I'm just gonna leave it at that. Okay. Ignoring inflation, number seven. This is a big one, especially if you're too conservative in your investments, which was one of the top four. I think it was number four in the top 10. Mistake number seven, ignoring inflation. This is the silent retirement killer. Many retirees plans are based on how their costs are today. That's why if you don't have a true wealth planning, comprehensive retirement team that's addressing taxes and wealth and Social Security and healthcare and private insurance and moving up retirement and saving the taxes, think of this one. People are not even forecasting this for you, but those that do are typically all doing it all wrong. They're using today's costs, right? They're not upping groceries, insurance, gas, property taxes, especially property taxes, right, into the budget. And think about it, half, right? Half, sometimes it's twice as much, right? If you retire at 65 and live to 89, which by the way is increasingly common, the dollar you're holding today buys 50 cents of the stuff at the end. Without a plan to grow income through retirement, as well as mitigate taxes, which is a great way to grow your income when you pay less tax, you're quietly going broke even while your account balance looks fine on paper. This is where people miss it. Number eight, failing to downsize. Some people stay in a big home, extra, you know, utility costs, even though their mortgage is paid off, the expense of just maintaining a home, right? So be careful here. Sometimes going to a no state income tax state can be more expensive than a low income tax state. There's been, what's great is the tax team over Taxes Saved, they can run all this analysis for you. Number nine, over relying on one income source, right? Social Security in particular, right? Others depend on a single pension. Do you have a joint survivor? Knowing you're not gonna keep, you're only gonna get to keep the higher of the two Social Security benefits for those of you that are married. Multiple income streams aren't just nice to have. They're a core part of a resilient retirement. 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
17: WMAL News at 2. I'm Scott Lynn. The White House weighing a potential peace deal amid ongoing tension in the Middle East and a possible escalation with Iran.
18: While speaking in Singapore, Secretary of War Pete Hegseth didn't rule out a return to fighting.
19: Our ability to recommence if necessary is we are more than capable. Our stockpiles are more than suited for that, both there and around the globe.
18: Iran's parliament speaker seemingly responding by saying they seize concessions not through dialogue, but with missiles. He added Iran has no trust in guarantees or words, only actions are the measure. Now, President Trump also and the Truth Social Post said that they would be lifting the U.S. blockade in the Strait of Hormuz. So far, it doesn't appear to be happening.
17: Fox's Jeff Paul in Dubai. This comes after several Americans were injured in an Iranian strike on a Kuwaiti airbase. Kuwait's Ministry of Foreign Affairs posted on social media they condemned and denounced those attacks. A judge ruled Friday the White House must remove President Trump's name from the Kennedy Center, as well as blocking it from temporarily closing for renovations.
20: So Truth Social bashing the decision and wrote, quote, I've instructed the Department of Commerce to make all necessary arrangements with Congress to allow a full and complete transfer of this institution, giving them the responsibility for its operation, maintenance, and management. Then the president taking to Truth Social again, continuing to criticize that decision and citing some of the repairs that need to be made under that renovation, saying that if this is not going to move forward, then it's not really worth his time.
17: Fox's Alex Hogan at the White House. The president said earlier this year the center was in disrepair, claiming it's so bad the ceiling is caving in. Following the deadly crash that killed five and injured more than 40 overnight Thursday into Friday, police say a bus failed to slow for a work zone on 95 South in Stafford County. That bus struck several vehicles. Transportation Secretary Sean Duffy regarding the driver, a man from China who did become a U.S. citizen but does not speak English. Secretary Duffy posted on X, if you can't be properly trained, read our roadsides or communicate, read our road signs or communicate with law enforcement, you have no business driving a bus. He continued, our investigators are reviewing New York licensing records, training documentation, and the driver's history. Any company, trainer, or school that contributed to putting an unqualified driver on the road will face intense scrutiny. D.C. is expanding its juvenile curfew zones.
1: As concerns regarding teen takeovers of popular public areas continues, MPD is working to protect more areas from chaos. This week, the zones include the U Street Corridor, Chinatown, Navy Yard, and Benning Park. In those areas, groups of nine or more people under the age of 18 are prohibited unless they're taking part in an exempted activity. The citywide curfew for minors is in effect between 11 p.m. and 6 a.m. Maria Leaf on WMAL and WMAL.com.
17: With a sunny weekend in view and many local pools now fully open, the Virginia Department of Health has a warning after 12 children under 5 drowned last year.
21: 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Drowning is usually very quiet, if not silent.
1: Brianna Bill, Environmental Health Coordinator with VDH, wants everyone to take

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4: A busy day, but a beautiful one at that. If you're making your way on the Beltway, they do have a crash there. Looks like it's going to be on the inner loop as you make way towards the BW Parkway. So far, left shoulder is what's blocked off. Outer loop of the Beltway, same deal. Left shoulder blocked through there. BW Parkway, north and southbound, crowded to and from the Beltway. DC 295, quite slow southbound. Northbound, slow towards Pennsylvania Avenue. If you're headed on the southeast southwest freeway, so is everyone else, especially coming inbound from Virginia, you're slow as far back as the Pentagon. Beltway traffic, you're slow headed to and from the American Legion Bridge. Now from GarageDoorRepair.com. The WML Weather Channel forecast.
5: High pressure is going to result in a dry weekend. The high of the Saturday up to 73 with sunshine and gusty winds out of the north. Tonight clear with winds diminishing and a low of 52. And then sunny tomorrow and Monday with highs in the upper 70s to low 80s. I'm meteorologist Jeff Marr from the Weather Channel on WMAL.
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10: And we hope you're enjoying your day so far. Glad to have you here with us. I'm Heather Branch alongside Abe, asking for his ideas on ways that you can better prepare for this next phase of your financial life, the second phase of financial life that Abe so often likes to call it, focusing on all the things that you've got planned for your retirement. Well, at Abish Financial Services, day in, day out, they're helping folks put to plan an action list, if you will, an action plan for this next phase of life, because retirement's just so different now than it was for our parents, for our grandparents, Abe. That was like you're retiring, you're slowing down. I feel like so many people get to retirement, they're like, let's go.
11: Where very, very
10: going?
11: True.
10: Where are we going?
11: Very true. Very true. And back in the day, you had pensions, right? That was the big deal.
10: Right.
11: You got a big pension.
10: Yep.
11: Some Social Security. They weren't, 401ks, TSPs, IRAs weren't even around.
10: Right.
11: Way back in the day.
10: Right. Fortunately for so many folks here in the DC metro area, there are a lot of government workers with great government pensions, but there are also a lot of us, as you meet with folks every single day in your offices, by the way, local independent financial advisory firm at Abish Financial Services with offices in Ashburn. Abe and his team have been helping folks right here in the DC metro area for almost going on over 2 decades now, to figure out retirement. So it's always important for so many folks to know that they're working with somebody that gets the Virginia way of life, the DC metro area way of life. And of course, that's what you and your team are, being a local advisor. But I'm here to help you with the questions that you might have when it comes to figuring out government pensions or your 401k or your TSP or a tax plan or a risk strategy. There's a lot that's involved, but you don't have to figure it out by yourself. Abe and his team, they are here for you. You can find us at theretirementkey.com, and we can start the conversation that way. Help you get some answers to your questions. We're finally getting into, well, it's been a little bit of a weird spring roller coaster with the weather, but we are getting closer and closer to vacation season. Have you and Shelly ever vacationed in Disney?
11: That's more stressful to me just thinking about it. So Shelly is a active vacationer.
10: Yeah.
11: More of the
10: relaxing vacationer.
11: The chill vacationer. Okay. Like I can be under a palm tree on a beach chair all day. Absolutely chilling. Shelly wants to be active and doing stuff. So we've got to balance each other out.
10: Maybe you listening to us on the radio today, you have taken the Disney World adventures with your kids, with your grandkids.

0: Kids, nearly 50 million people visit Disney World every single year. One of them, turns out, is comedian Jim Gaffigan. However, he was telling Conan O'Brien it's not exactly his idea.
1: And I know there's a lot of people that love Disney, and I just want them to know they're wrong. And I should know. I've been multiple times, and I realize Disney is like, for me, it's like jalapenos. I never learn. I always think I can handle it, and then a couple hours later, I wish I was dead.
0: How dare you disrespect the mouse, sir? How dare you? Listen. When it comes to mistakes that we make and tend to sometimes repeat, it's not just with vacation trends, Abe. We can do the same thing with our money, with our retirement planning. And I know that you, because this is what you do every day, talking with folks, you've definitely seen mistakes that people not make once, but maybe make twice or thrice because they just forget about the downside. So what are those common mistakes that you see, and how do you help people avoid making them again and again?
2: Yes. I mean, we see mistakes all the time. A couple of them that pop up in my head right away are, people across the DC metro area, people that we see here at Avish Financial have usually done a really good job. Sometimes we'll say they're asset rich, meaning they've saved a lot, but they're scared to death to spend it. Why? Mm-hmm. They've got a savings plan, an accumulation plan. They don't have a spend down plan. They don't have a distribution plan. They don't have an income plan that's going to show them how they can get that money to last, how they can enjoy it over their lifetimes without the fear of running out or worry less about it running out. Mm-hmm. And perhaps the biggest one we see, the biggest risk that we see people making so often is that they're just continuing to chase return, being too aggressive. And that risk that might have worked for you before you retired, like in your 30s, 40s, and 50s, may not work out. And oftentimes there's no need for that same risk to carry into retirement in your 60s, 70s, and 80s.
0: Okay.
2: And we've talked about this almost every single week. If you have the amount of money you need to retire confidently,
0: right,
2: and for a lot of people across this area, it's a lot of money, then why take on any extra risk to accomplish your new objectives in retirement, mm-hmm, right? Mm-hmm. We just helped a client out of Fairfax, Virginia with $6 million.
0: Wow.
2: Wonderful job of socking it away and being super diligent, prudent, committed during phase one, what we call phase one, that accumulation phase. Come to us because they have no plan, taken on too much risk, and needed help with distribution and protecting the $6 million over their lifetime, right? Wanting to really start to spend it with confidence, have it last them into their 80s and 90s, and be able to pass on money to their loved ones. I mean, these are common goals, but no plan to do it. Wonderful job of getting to $6 million, and that's just their investable assets, not their real estate and so forth. We put together an income plan, which clearly laid all of their income streams, plan for the RMDs, which are just right around the corner, a plan for taxes. I mean, these are basic things, but most people don't have them. A plan to reduce that risk at the point of retirement so they can be more comfortable, get good returns in the markets, but with less risk, and a plan for healthcare. Everyone's going to kind of face that the older we live, and legacy. All of that was built out and put together for them through a simple but powerful retirement income plan and roadmap. Okay. If you don't have an income plan that clearly lays out all these things for you, puts all the pieces together, we call it a financial junk drawer sometimes, all the pieces together into a well-thought-out, comprehensive plan and roadmap, you need to do that. You owe it to yourself. And this couple realized they didn't need, they didn't have a problem with saving $6 million, and they were proud of that, but also realizing, well, we got here, now what? We don't have a plan for the second phase, a plan for the descent down their own retirement mountain.
0: Yep.
2: Create a new plan for this new season of your life. If you're 55 years old and older, you save $500,000 or more for your retirement. We want to offer you the same comprehensive retirement income plan and roadmap so you can clearly see where you're headed into phase two. To the next five callers and others, complimentary.
0: 571-570-3559 is that number you're dialing right now. Let's start the conversation about your own retirement income plan and roadmap. Again, complimentary, 571-570-3559. That's 571-570-3559. All right. Let's keep drilling in onto this idea about the mistakes we make and the market volatility and the risk so many of us don't need to have in our retirement, Abe, because this year we have seen some wild swings in the market. So when we see things get volatile, how risky is it for any one of us to try to time the market? Wealth advisor Lawrence Sprung was telling Yahoo Finance that you don't have to look very far back to figure it out.
3: And if you look at it, most down and up days are clustered together. Since 2000, if you invested in just the S&P, you averaged 9.8% return. But if you just missed the 10 best days over that period, just 10 days, your return goes to a negative 12.5%.
4: And that's on an annual basis.
3: Correct.
4: Yeah.
3: Correct.
4: Yeah.
3: So trying to time things and going in and out, it's not that fruitful, especially most people are not professional traders that they can time that really effectively.
0: I'm trying to do the quick math on what he just said. So I think he was saying since 2000 to the past 20 plus years in the S&P, right, if you invested, you had close to 10% gain, over 9% gain. But if you missed just 10 days over the last 26 years, you have a negative 12. That is crazy math right there, Abe. So let's talk about the risk of market timing and how it becomes even more dangerous for somebody close to retirement than for somebody per se, you know, in their 20s or 30s.
2: We see it all the time. And that goes to show you the power of being in the markets the majority of the time and long term, instead of timing the markets, acting with emotion, maybe even panicking because a news cycle hits that you don't like. You don't like the current president. You don't like the current war, whatever it is that you don't like. The markets don't give a darn about what you think or your emotions, right?
0: Yeah.
2: And so we need to plan long term and try to remove those emotions the way we invest here at Abish with our tactical money management strategies. A lot of those try to remove emotion as much as possible and just focus on, you know, what's ahead. So we see it all the time. I'll give you another example that I've seen a couple times here over this last year.
0: Okay.
2: Specifically on one company stock is Oracle. And it had done really well, but in the last 6 months, is down nearly 50%. I mean, sometimes we see people come in with substantial Oracle holdings, obviously substantial holdings like in the other companies too, your Teslas, Palantirs, Nvidias, and Apples and Microsofts. But I can remember a few conversations last year in 2025, meeting with people with significant Oracle holdings, and that stock is down almost 50%.
0: Wow.
2: And a lot of times people will hold, right? And they may have overexposure in one stock or one sector, and they're reluctant to sell and reduce the risk because they've done so well. Well, look at that.
0: Yeah.
2: You know, and Oracle had done really well and has been absolutely hammered, that stock.
0: Mm-hmm.
2: We see it all the time. And unfortunately, we saw it with another couple out of the Eastern Shore in Maryland, about 3 million saved, late 60s, and almost one third, almost a million of that 3 million in one company stock. I won't name the name just for privacy reasons here. Yeah. And that couple lost half of that stock's value in the last year. And over, we would tell that couple, hey, this is too large of an exposure, too large of a holding in one company, like a third of your life savings, a third of your entire nest egg is in one company. Mm-hmm. Obviously, that's very, very risky and really not prudent. But you know what? It wasn't affecting them because the stock wasn't going down. They weren't at the point of retirement. He's like, you know, let's just ride it out to see where it goes, right?
0: Yeah.
2: And 50% of the value of that stock because something changed, right? And company valuations and something happened at the company level where the stock got cut in half by 50%. So that million went down to a half a million. And now the couple wants to sell it. Can you believe that? They lost $500,000 of value, and now they want to sell it. I mean, had they actually been open to kind of reducing the risk over time, which would have been more prudent, probably could have saved a good bit of money there, but lessons learned. So we put together a portfolio stress test for this couple that pointed out, wow, did you realize a third of your life savings is in one company stock? Yes, we realize that, but we want to ride it out, and then that happened, unfortunately. Portfolio stress test and X-ray can really give you a deep dive kind of under the hood of your 401ks, TSPs, IRAs, brokerage accounts. It'll really show you, hey, Heather, here's exactly how much you have in stock. Here's exactly how much you have in fixed income and bonds. Here's exactly what the cost is. If you don't make a change, here's what your potential upside is, your potential downside, and the risk associated so that you can have a measuring stick, right? Here's how you're invested. Are you comfortable with that? Mm-hmm. Or are you taking too much risk? Or do you have too much exposure in one company or one sector that we should maybe you know, reduce the risk there. So if you're listening right now and you say, you know what, I have no idea what I have. 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
0: 571-570-3559. 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Let's set a time on the calendar. 571-570-3559. 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We're going to give you a minute to make that call while we take a quick break. Then we'll be back with more of The Retirement Key on WMAL right after this.
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0: 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So one of the things that can throw a retirement budget into a state of chaos is the, quote, unexpected event, because life does not stop when you get to retirement, Abe. You know this very well. The Center for Retirement Research says, whatever your yearly budget is, you should set aside 10% of it for unexpected expenses. What have you seen in your office at Abish Financial, Abe, as far as common events that can derail a retirement budget? What should we be on the lookout for in our own futures?
2: I think one of the biggest things that we see is going to be an unexpected healthcare event. So from this article, here's a few of them, with healthcare surprises being one of them. And sometimes it's just not the expense, but it's a lack of liquidity that throws people for a huge challenge. You know, most people have most of their money saved in pre-taxed accounts. So, okay, although the dollars might be liquid, well, if we're pulling $50K out, $100K or whatever it is from an IRA, it's fully taxable right out of a pre-taxed account. So, yeah, it's liquid, but then we're getting hammered with tax when we take money out. Healthcare surprises can be a major and reoccurring budget disruptor. Research shows that greater than expected costs for dental care, prescriptions, in-home care, and nursing homes fall squarely into the unexpected category. These healthcare shocks affect a majority of retirees in a given year and often arrive without much warning. I've seen that a handful of times. Rainy day expenses are more common than people realize. I mean, just stuff happening at home. I hear about it all the time. And then family-related financial events, where sometimes, you know, our clients have to take care of other family members financially, and things pop up unexpectedly. In fact, we just helped a couple that had an unexpected healthcare event that's been clients of ours for some time. They're in their mid-60s here in the D.C. metro area. Over $10 million of wealth accumulated and saved. But an unexpected healthcare event happened to the family, specifically to the wife, so much so that even at 65 years old, roughly, she needs help in the home taking care of herself.
0: Got it.
2: And the help needed is so much that the husband can't really help, right? Okay. They need, you know, people to come in the, inside the home.
0: Yeah.
2: She needs professional help, you know, to come into the home and help her. Well, fortunately, when they became clients, we set up a hybrid insurance plan. It is life insurance, but it's got living benefits inside of it. We call it like a hybrid plan, because you don't have to die to use the coverage. You can actually accelerate and spend down the death benefit while you're alive for a living need like long-term care. So in fact, they were able to file claim, and they're going to be receiving money on a monthly basis to help pay for that care. Now, you can self-insure, you can buy insurance, you can do a combination of both. I urge you to take it really seriously and have a plan for it, whether it's self-insuring or a combination of self-insuring and an insurance purchase, to help you pay for something like that. So let's get a plan in place. If you're 55 years old and older, you've saved $500,000 or more of manageable investable assets that we can help you with. We want to offer you the same healthcare and long-term care plan analysis that we offer to this couple here in the DC metro area that actually is helping them right now to plan for this healthcare event that they've had. To the next five callers and others, complimentary.
0: 571 570-3559 is the number you're dialing right now. Let's set a time to begin the conversation about your own health care and long-term care plan and analysis. Give us a call right now to set a time on the calendar. It's 571-570-3559, 571-570-3559. We'll give you a minute right now to make that call. Then, Abe recently had the chance to fly to Mar-a-Lago, where he sat down with Donald Trump Jr. one-on-one. We will ask Abe about the recent journey he made, as well as play some of the conversation he had with Don Jr. That's when we come back with more of The Retirement Key on WMAL right after this.
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14: This one's a little far away, but worth noting, northbound side of I-95, if you're making your way between Spotsylvania and Caroline County, northbound 95 is shut down at mile marker 115, causing dramatic delays in both directions. Do be patient through there. Closer to home, Beltway traffic is crowded towards the American Legion Bridge, eastbound 66 dealing with a crash out near Marshall. So far, southbound BW Parkway dealing with a crash near the Beltway, it seems. Looks like DC 295 is slow both ways towards Pennsylvania Avenue and the Southeast-Southwest Freeway, crowded both ways, headed to and from the 3rd Street Tunnel. Now from GarageDoorRepair.com, the WMAL Weather Channel forecast.
15: With sunshine today and gusty winds at times out of the north, the high should hit 73. Overnight clear of the low 52. Sunny and warmer on Sunday with a high of 77. And a sunny start to the week on Monday as the high approaches 80. I'm meteorologist Jeff Marr from the Weather Channel on WMAL.
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0: And I'm Heather Branch here with Abe every week on the radio asking for his ideas on ways you can better prepare for this second phase of your financial life. 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In the meantime, you're kicking off the summer with one of the maybe biggest vacations that you have ever. It wasn't even vacation, but one of the biggest travel moments, perhaps, of your life.
2: Yeah, I had a fun trip recently.
0: Yep, you got to fly to Mar-a-Lago for a one-on-one conversation with Donald Trump Jr. And yes, there are I have so many questions. First of all, what is Mar-a-Lago like? What was everything like? Walk us through. I know we only have so much time here on the radio program, but.
2: Well, the security, just to get onto that premises and resort was something else. It was kind of cool to see how all that went down. But then Mar-a-Lago, it comes with all of the prestige.
0: Accoutrement.
2: And, I mean, the facilities and the place is just, it's pretty spectacular.
0: Yeah.
2: It's pretty cool.
0: Yeah.
2: But yeah, everything you would imagine it would be, it is. And it's right on the water. And the day that I was down there, the weather was beautiful. I don't know, 70, 80 degrees and sunny. But yeah, quite a place.
0: Yeah.
2: Quite a place. And a cool story, too, actually, about how the Trump family acquired that property.
0: Yeah.
2: And then basically turned it into one of the most prestigious clubs and resorts, maybe in the world.
0: Can we tell the story quickly? How much time do we have?
2: Yeah. So the Meriwether lady, I forget what her first name is, but there's Meriwether Post Pavilion here in this area, and it was named after her. She owned the place, and she passed, and the resort and club passed on to the state of Florida.
0: Uh-huh.
2: And it kind of wasn't taken care of properly, and so it couldn't sell. And, no one wanted to buy it. Well, Trump came in, and I think it was 1985, and scooped it up for a really small price. I can't remember what it was. It might have been $10 million, but it was just a really, really small number. Now, that was probably a lot of money then, but it was a small, small number. And now it's worth, hundreds of millions, if not more than that. But it's my understanding that Donald Trump was trying to join a lot of the high-end clubs down there in Palm Beach, and no one would let him in because he was bringing new money into Palm Beach, and all the money that was there was old money.
0: Got it.
2: Well, Trump kind of beat them at their own game and basically took over Mar-a-Lago, poured hundreds of millions of dollars into the property, and then started his own membership thing there at the club. And they started at, maybe it was 100,000, then a half a million. And I think right now, if you can even get in, I think it's like $1.6 million initiation fee to join. So just kind of another, art of the deal with Trump, but a lot of history there, and it's a beautiful place.
0: Well, nobody will doubt that when it comes to Donald Trump or anybody in the Trump family, you go big or you go home.
2: That's right.
0: So let's focus back more on the conversation that you had with Don Jr. Actually want to play a bit of the conversation here. And by the way, if you want to hear the full conversation that Abe had with Donald Trump Jr., we have the full conversation posted up on our podcast. Just search The Retirement Key wherever you listen, or you can go to the retirementkey.com and find links there. But Abe, in your conversation, you asked him about investment confidence for people who are close to or already in retirement. So here's that part of the conversation.
20: You know, we work with people primarily 55 to 75, a lot of them that are just about to retire.
21: Yeah.
20: Things are always going on in any calendar year, wars, elections, and all these things. People are a little naturally, you know, uneasy about the markets right now.
21: Yeah.
20: To that 60 or 65-year-old listening to this right now, what would you tell them about the markets and their investments that could maybe give them some confidence?
21: Well, listen, I mean, I think if you're looking at, you know, the S&P and you're looking at some of the indices, you know, you have incredible performance. Mm-hmm. I think, you know, from a longer-term perspective, so many of the things that this administration and my father are trying to do are really long-term plays, right? You hear about the chaos on a day-to-day basis, and, you know, that's sort of life. But, you know, the reality, when you look at the, you know, even the inward investment that's coming into America, you know, getting other countries to build here, the production, the manufacturing, it's like, well, all those things happen. Oh, I haven't felt it in my wallet yet. Yeah, because they got to build a factory to start the manufacturing. Right. You know, these are things that, you know, candidly, you know, the person who's probably going to get the credit for it in the end, you know, at least at the time, is going to be the president in 28 or the president in 32. You know, when these things get there and they really turn on the economic engine of the United States. So I think you got to look at all of the things that are happening and realize, well, just because you have the press release doesn't mean you're going to feel, you know, we sort of live in an instant gratification society.
20: Right.
21: You already want it now. And it, well, that's not how it works in the real world. And so I think my father's one of the few people in politics who is really playing a long game, you know, not making a bad decision, you know, at the expense of our children's future to get, you know, to win an election in 2 weeks, but to do what's actually going to be right for 10, 20, 50 years. He's playing that long game. And I think that long game is going to be really important for America and our future. And so, you know, I think whatever you see, you know, when that stuff starts really maturing in a few years, you know, that's when you're going to see, you know, the net benefit of all of that.
0: Again, that was a part of Abe's conversation with Donald Trump Jr. recently at Mar-a-Lago. Abe, something that stood out is that big economic changes can take years to fully show up. And in retirement, of course, we should expect all kinds of changes, not just in the White House, but politically and on Wall Street as well, but also in our own personal lives. So let's bring that back to the micro level that is the work that you do here in the DC metro area. How do you structure plans at Avish Financial so that a person's own goals and timeline, not market headlines, are what drive the strategy?
2: Well, it's exactly that, Heather. What we're doing is we are obviously paying attention to the markets and being invested in the markets long term. However, we're paying perhaps even more attention to someone's own individual goals and timelines. So customizing, personalization of the plan is even more important than kind of listening to all the headlines, because in fact, in some regards, we want to kind of tune out a lot of the noise, because a lot of the noise out there in the news may not have anything to do with your retirement plan. Mm-hmm. And you may be seeing the S&P 500 go up and down, or something out there about, you know, some type of conflict or an election coming up, and you might be concerned. But come to find out, when you actually do the analysis and you really do a deep dive on your plan, it may not even have anything to do with it. You might be totally okay and insulated from things going on in the world. So you want to build a customized, personalized plan for you that really does address your own goals and your own retirement timeline, while also at the same time keeping in mind and being aware of what's going on in the markets. But I think, you know, like Donald Trump Jr. was saying, it takes time for a lot of things to develop. And what I took away from that conversation or that question and his response was, it takes time in the markets, and you get rewarded from being patient, from being disciplined, from being committed, from not getting spooked, from not making decisions with emotions, but instead focusing in on your own personal plan. And then you get rewarded for that long term, typically. We just helped a couple out of Manassas, Virginia, a couple million dollars saved, a little over $2 million saved in their late 60s, both former government employees. So they had TSPs. They also had IRAs, bank accounts, brokerage accounts, real estate. Just no clue really how to retire and how to put it all together, because it's our understanding, Heather, that over 90% of the industry, the large majority of the industry, you know, the big names out there, the big firm names out there, they help people save, get to retirement, tons of focus on the investment management, on savings and accumulation. And then what we find as a phase two fiduciary retirement planning firm with a distribution focus is that people in the DC metro area have saved enough to retire successfully, typically, at least the people we meet with. Mm-hmm. In other words, they have the amount of money they need to retire successfully, but they're not really sure on how to package it and put it all together into a plan that makes sense for them. So we put it all together for them through a retirement roadmap that puts all the income sources together. They can clearly see where they're headed with their income, pensions, Social Security, TSP or IRA distributions, cash distributions, planning for flexibility and spending now while preserving wealth long term was a key for them. They want to enjoy that income, enjoy that cash flow in their 60s versus waiting until their 80s to enjoy it.
0: Yeah.
2: But they also wanted to preserve their wealth, which is actually a common combination of goals for most retirees. Hey, I want to enjoy it. I also want to preserve it. So at 85, 90, I have money left just in case I'm alive, because I probably will be. Also, put that plan together for taxes. A big reason why people come in to seek advice and guidance is because taxes will be people's, you know, a lot of people in this area's biggest expense in retirement. Healthcare, Social Security, RMDs, all the things that come to the forefront and at the table for someone, you know, 65 and older typically that didn't when they were 40 to 50. Put that all together for them through a retirement roadmap. So if you're listening right now, you say, you know what, Abe, I've got plenty of money saved. I'm unsure about all these decisions I have to make at the point of retirement. Get a roadmap for yourself. Get a plan that you can follow and track, that you can assess ongoing, that's going to give you growth potential, give you flexibility, but protect and preserve your hard-earned life savings as well. If you're 55 and older, you've saved $500,000 or more in investable assets we can help you with. We want to provide you with the same retirement roadmap that we helped this couple with out of Manassas, Virginia. To the next five callers and others, complimentary.
0: 571-570-3559 is the number to dial right now. Let's set a time for your own retirement roadmap. 571-570-3559 is the number to dial. That's 571-570-3559. All right, so thinking about our market investments, so many of us arrive at the doorstep of retirement with a big 401k. The 401k as an entity, it really took off way back in the 1980s. But Congress actually created 401ks as a way to defer taxes on certain income, not as a primary retirement plan. But for so many Americans, that's exactly what it's become. So is the 401k dead? That's a question that people have started to ask. Yahoo Finance asked that of Charlie Payne with Fox Business. And here is his response.
1: I don't know that it's dead. I will say, though, that the 401k hasn't lived up to the hype. And I think that's one of the problems, right? And every year they come out and they'll say we have this many 401k millionaires, right? And it sounds like a huge number.
3: Cool.
1: Then you say, well, how many people have a 401k? And it's like 0.03% of everyone with one. So the promise was that if you just put this money in, it was going to end up being worth a lot of money. And I don't know that it's dead, but I think people have to approach it differently. And I think they're starting to, particularly like the 60-40 portfolio. I think that's a huge mistake. On the 40 side, you know, 40% in bonds, I think, is just a massive mistake at this point.
0: Abe, you yourself have talked about just how bonds have not performed as well, and you don't use them as strongly as maybe retirement plans did in the past.
2: Right.
0: What do you think about what he said? Do you feel that the 401k is dead, or perhaps we just need to look at it differently?
2: Yeah, I would have almost answered it the same way. You know, I don't know that the 401k is dead, because they're not. You know,
0: they're still
2: alive and still out there, just
0: and
2: like a TSP.
0: Still a great tool for savers.
2: Yeah, and that's what I was going to say.
0: Yeah.
2: A great accumulation tool.
0: Right.
2: Because you can max out the accounts. You can have a catch-up contribution. You'll get a match inside the 401k. Free money from your employer if you do. But a terrible decumulation tool. A terrible distribution tool. Because if the plan is set up to help you grow money and accumulate, it's not also going to be there to help you set up and get that money out and distribute it. So we need to seek out options outside of the 401k. Or TSP as we approach retirement, because now we want to get the money out and spend it and enjoy it. It's why we accumulated it. Right?
0: Exactly, yes.
2: Why we've accumulated it. So, and then he mentioned, you know, I don't know about having 40% in bonds. We've been talking about this on the air for years, because a classic combo out there is that 60-40, where you have 60% in stocks and 40% in bonds. But if you look at the, you know, the fixed income side of the portfolio, and you look at common bond funds out there, I mean, the returns the last 5-10 years have been pretty low. And then you factor in inflation and taxes and you're like, well, where's my return?
0: Yeah.
2: You know, they've been pretty low. So we also have to seek alternatives for those as well sometimes.
0: Okay.
2: We just helped a couple in their early 60s. They live in the Low Country and in Northern Virginia, both places. $3.5 million saved. Their monies were all accumulated in 401ks and TSPs on the pre-tax side, never been taxed, no idea what to do with the money. They knew how to save and accumulate like most people do, but they didn't know how to get it out and turn all of that life savings into enjoyable income. So we put together a portfolio x-ray for them, helped them to understand where they are today, where they needed to be to generate the income they needed to replace that income that they had at work. If you're listening right now and you say, you know what, I've got 401ks and TSPs too, Abe, I've got $3 or $4 million saved as well, or whatever it is, you know, the amount of money you've saved, you're looking for a complimentary second opinion, a deep dive on everything you've done, get that same portfolio x-ray that we gave to this couple that really helped them to understand how to package everything together, the pros and cons of what they had done side by side, how they should be invested for retirement. If you're 55 and older, you've saved $500,000 or more of investable assets. We want to offer that portfolio x-ray to you, to the next five callers and others, complimentary.
0: 571-570-3559. 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That's 571-570-3559. We're going to give you a minute to make that call. Then we'll be back with more of The Retirement Key on WMAL right after this.
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0: 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So you work for 30 or 40 years, and during that time, if you're invested in the market, you're what's considered a long-term investor. And then you might be in retirement for another 30 years, Abe. So this is where it gets confusing for a lot of us, because why would we not be considered a long-term investor at that point? And does our investment philosophy need to change?
2: Right. So, Heather, I think we are considered, still considered long-term investors even into retirement because, okay, you know, we could, if we retire at 60 or 65, we could live to 90 or 95. So you want to focus on a long-term plan. However, the whole mindset and the whole plan needs to change, right?
0: Right.
2: Because when you were working, you were focused on growing, right? You were working. You didn't need income from your nest egg. Now you do. So that whole plan needs to change from what we call phase one to phase two, growth to growth and income. That's maybe pure stocks or a lot of stocks in your early years, mm-hmm, to stocks and bonds or stocks and annuities or whatever it is to kind of lower the risk and bring in the reins a little bit when you fully retire. I wrote a book on this, The Retirement Mountain. You talk about, you know, where all the climbing accidents happen on a mountain climb,
0: yeah,
2: not on the climb up. On the descent down, 80% of retirement mountain climbing accidents happen on the descent, on the way down. So, okay, and if you think about it, it makes sense. Like, look at all the risks that can mess up a wonderful job of saving, mm-hmm, right? When we're working, while the paycheck's still coming in, if the markets are down 20% at 40 years old, 45, 50, not too big of a deal. Buying opportunity, right?
0: Right.
2: As you near retirement, market volatility, ongoing inflation can make the road ahead feel precarious. But reacting to short-term turbulence with long-term portfolio changes can be a costly misstep. Remove emotion. Instead, it can pay to prepare your portfolio for retirement by slowly switching your investments to lower risk options. We just helped a couple out of Herndon, Virginia, $4 million saved. We put together a retirement income plan for them. We consolidated all of their accounts together. They're really looking for a fiduciary retirement planning firm to work with to build a retirement plan. You know, this was a former consultant at a big consulting firm in the area, knows money, knows accounting, knows dollars, knows math,
0: yeah,
2: knew how to save it, lots of resources, didn't know how to put it all together, package it, consolidate it, and build out a retirement income plan for he and his wife that could last them, that they could have confidence in into their 90s, and then also pass dollars on to their kids and grandkids. We help put that together for them, a retirement income plan. And if you have that phase one growth focused plan, that probably needs to change to a phase two growth and income plan where, mm-hmm, you're building in protection, and it's a retirement plan that is giving you permission to spend, permission to enjoy the hard-earned dollars you've just worked 40 years to build. 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
0: 571-570-3559 is that number to dial right now. Let's set a time for your retirement income plan. Give us a call, 571-570-3559, to set a time on the calendar. That's 571-570-3559. All right, I'm Heather Branch. That's it for our time here on the radio today. But on behalf of Abe and his team at Abish Financial, we appreciate you having spent some of your weekend here with us on The Retirement Key and WMAL.
2: I'm Abe Abish. 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
15: No announcement yet. I'm Carmen Roberts, Fox News. President Trump has yet to say whether he has approved a deal to extend the ceasefire with Iran and reopen the Strait of Hormuz and begin negotiations on Iran's nuclear program. He spent hours yesterday meeting in the Situation Room with his team.
16: In an interview with Laura Trump, he said this when asked about what would cause him to return to military action.
17: Well, a deal that wasn't going to be good for us is the line, ultimately, because, you know, I'm playing it out and we're going to see. And that's what I do. I negotiate. They negotiate. They're very good negotiators. They're crafty. In the end, we have all the cards.
16: The White House says he held that meeting in the Situation Room for about 2 hours, going over the latest on this deal. A different tune, however, coming out of Iran. The Iranians say that the current negotiations center around ending the war and not the country's nuclear capabilities. President Trump says the Strait needs to reopen toll-free.
15: Fox's Alex Hogan at the White House. A top Iranian military advisor posted on X today that President Trump is, in his words, betraying diplomacy in the talks by continuing the naval blockade and making excessive demands in negotiations. Anti-ICE protesters clashed with police and several were arrested outside Delaney Hall, ICE detention center in Newark, New Jersey last night. Some pro-ICE protesters joined the scene. Fox's Steve Harrigan is there with more.
18: We've got a small pro-ICE group here, about two dozen people, and then several hundred anti-ICE protesters. They're pretty much cursing at each other, separated by some of those metal barricades. The goal was to set up a safe zone, this according to the governor, where people could protest peacefully. That did not happen last night. Instead, we saw state police march in, used shields and batons, and then used pepper spray and flashbangs to try and clear the protesters out.
15: America's listening to Fox News.
25: WMAL News Time is 3:02. I'm Jason Athenson. Now that the summer's arrived, D.C. police have expanded the range for teen curfew areas in the district.
26: Earlier this week, D.C. police announced a curfew zone for the U Street corridor. Now they've added three more areas to the list in an attempt to prevent teen takeovers. Chinatown, Navy Yard, and Benning Park are the latest additions. In those areas, people under 18 are prohibited from gathering in a group of nine or more unless it's for a specific approved event. A city wide curfew is in effect for all juveniles under 18, beginning nightly at 11 and lasting till 6 a.m. Maria Leaf on WMAL and WMAL.com.
25: Check the calendar. It's that time of year. The ticks are on the clock.
33: Wet and warm certainly makes ticks really happy, so they are up and active and ready to find some food.
34: Professor Holly Gaff is the Old Dominion University biology chair, and that food includes deer, raccoons, rodents. When those populations rise, so do the tick populations. populations, there are other contributing factors. Gaff tells 7 News.
33: Some of it's habitat change, some of it's climate change. So we've just made this perfect world for weeds, and ticks are just another weed.
34: And while ticks do well in warmer and wet conditions, it doesn't have to be balmy. Anything above 42 is tick weather. John Matthews on WMAL and WMAL.com.
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9: 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It's one of the best ways to get in contact with us, but get exposure to us, see what we're all about. We're a sponsor driven program. We are not here to sell anything. We are here to give education. The more education you have, it arms you with information to allow you to make better decisions. At least in my opinion. I'm Jeremiah Bates, joined with Alex Alexander Lundgren. We are fiduciary financial advisors here for you. Any topics that you want to hit on, whether it's taxes, retirement, college, highly appreciated stock, what the markets are doing, how we view things going through the end of the year, call us. Send us a text message. We actually have a text message that came in through the text line, so I want to jump right into this because I think this is something that is certainly applies to a number of people, and this is kind of around this idea that when you receive compensation, it's not always in the form of just a deposit going into your bank account, which then you have to then turn around, invest, spend, and all of that. So the question is this. I had a large RSU vesting this year, and it was surprising to hear that I still owe additional taxes. If taxes are already withheld when the shares vest, why would I still end up with a tax bill? Okay, so let's dissect this a little bit.
10: Let's do some vocabulary definition.
9: There you go. Yeah. Let's Alex, give us the update of like RSUs, like what that actually means, how he's receiving it, like how the space works as far as non-traditional compensation when you're an employee.
10: So an RSU is a restricted stock unit, which in the simplest form means that the company gives you what they call restricted stock at a point in time, whether it's a hire, it's a anniversary, it's a bonus, however they do it.
9: Meaning they have a defined schedule. Sometimes it's up to their discretion, right?
10: Correct.
9: And sometimes it's by a defined schedule. You know, it's black and, you know, it's basically just set by certain terms. And other times it can be discretionary. But bottom line is, it's a form of your compensation, how they determine you actually get ownership of the stock in that company.
10: And typically those restricted stock units, the reason they're called restricted is because you don't actually own them. When you first get them, there is a schedule at which they vest. So let's say they give you 100 shares.
9: So it's like you're entitled to it, but you can't do anything
10: until a certain period in time. So maybe it's a

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6: Waiting on a decision. I'm Angelo Bavaro, Fox News. President Trump has yet to approve a deal with Iran after meeting in the Situation Room on Friday. Fox's Jeff Paul.
7: While speaking in Singapore, Secretary of War Pete Hegseth didn't rule out a return to fighting.
8: Our ability to recommence if necessary is we are more than capable. Our stockpiles are more than suited for that, both there and around the globe.
7: Iran's parliament speaker seemingly responding by saying they seize concessions not through dialogue, but with missiles. He added, Iran has no trust in guarantees or words, only actions are the measure. Now, President Trump also in a Truth Social post said that they would be lifting the U.S. blockade in the Strait of Hormuz. So far, it doesn't appear to be happening.
6: And Republican Florida Senator Rick Scott on Fox's Saturday in America weighing in on the state of those negotiations.
9: I'm hopeful Trump can get a deal. I'm very pessimistic that'll happen. So I think we're going to have to go back and destroy the Revolutionary Guards. The only way they're not going to have nuclear weapons.
6: This all comes after several Americans were injured in an Iranian strike on a Kuwait airbase. Anti-ICE protesters continued to clash with police, and several were arrested outside the Delaney Hall ICE Detention Center in New Jersey.
10: On Friday, state troopers actually took over security operations outside the facility at the direction of New Jersey Governor Mikey Sherrill. She called it an effort to create a, quote, peaceful protest zone. But our cameras capturing tense clashes between protesters and law enforcement. New Jersey's attorney general released a statement saying a, quote, limited number of people set off fireworks and threw tear gas at law enforcement, prompting state troopers to temporarily clear the area. In her statement, she added that there were, quote, overwhelmingly peaceful protesters at Delaney Hall.
6: Fox's CB Cotton. 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
11: WMAL News Time is 4:02. I'm Jason Athenson. Friday's decision by a judge to have President Trump's name removed from the Kennedy Center within the next 2 weeks prompted protesters to arrive on the scene. 7 News' Scott Thuman says, according to the judge's decision, only Congress can alter the name on the building.
5: The judge also blocked the center from temporarily closing for a 2-year-long renovation, and the protesters said this is an important moment for the institution.
12: Vital, incredibly important role of the Kennedy Center here in Washington is to really be like a gravitational center for all of the arts work that happens in the city and in the region, and so we'll continue to have that.
11: The president now asking the Department of Commerce to work with Congress for approval to take over the center's operations. As Virginia State Police continue their investigation into the deadly multi-vehicle crash that killed 5 and injured more than 40 in Stafford County, investigators say a bus failed to slow down entering an overnight work zone and hit several other vehicles.
13: I was treated, injured to my head, my left eye, my teeth, my legs, my neck. When the bus flipped, so I was sitting second seat from the driver on the left side. It flipped me over, threw me up out my seat, and threw me on top of a man in glass.
11: The passenger talking to 7 News. Police confirmed the driver, a man from China who became a U.S. citizen, does not speak English. The brutally cold weather we had earlier this year took a toll on our agriculture. Now Virginia's governor is asking the Trump administration for help.
14: The Virginia Cooperative Extension says damage from freezing temperatures in March and April have cost the Commonwealth tens of millions of dollars in lost crops from apples and peaches to winemaking grapes. That's led Governor Abigail Spanberger to ask the USDA for help to expedite disaster relief funds to impacted farmers. Spanberger says the Commonwealth is doing what it can with state resources, but more help is needed. Maria Leaf on WMAL and WMAL.com.
11: That's the latest. I'm Jason Nathanson for WMAL.
15: The skies look beautiful today. The roads are a little busy. You're headed on the Southeast Southwest Freeway coming inbound from Virginia. You got delays as far back as the Pentagon. Careful on 66. Oh,

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5: And we hope you're enjoying your day so far. Glad to have you here with us. I'm Heather Branch alongside Abe, asking for his ideas on ways that you can better prepare for this next phase of your financial life, the second phase of financial life that Abe so often likes to call it, focusing on all the things that you've got planned for your retirement. Well, at Abish Financial Services, day in, day out, they're helping folks put to plan an action list, if you will, an action plan for this next phase of life, because retirement's just so different now than it was for our parents, for our grandparents, Abe. That was like you're retiring, you're slowing down. I feel like so many people get to retirement, they're like, let's go.
6: Very, very true.
5: Where are we going?
6: Very true. And back in the day, you had pensions, right? That was the big deal.
5: Right.
6: You got a big pension.
5: Yep.
6: Some Social Security. They weren't, 401ks, TSPs, IRAs weren't even around.
5: Right.
6: Way back in the day.
5: Right. Fortunately for so many folks here in the DC metro area, there are a lot of government workers with great government pensions, but there are also a lot of us, as you meet with folks every single day in your offices, by the way, local independent financial advisory firm at Abish Financial Services with offices in Ashburn. Abe and his team have been helping folks right here in the DC metro area for almost going on over two decades now, figure out retirement. So it's always important for so many folks to know that they're working with somebody that gets the Virginia way of life, the DC metro area way of life. And of course, that's what you and your team are, being a local advisor. But I'm here to help you with the questions that you might have when it comes to figuring out government pensions or your 401k or your TSP or a tax plan or a risk strategy. There's a lot that's involved, but you don't have to figure it out by yourself. Abe and his team, they are here for you. You can find us at theretirementkey.com, and we can start the conversation that way. Help you get some answers to your questions. We're finally getting into, well, it's been a little bit of a weird spring roller coaster with the weather, but we are getting closer and closer to vacation season. Have you and Shelly ever vacationed in Disney?
6: That's more stressful to me just thinking about it. So Shelly is a active vacationer.
5: Yeah.
6: More of the
5: relaxing vacationer.
6: The chill vacationer. Okay. Like I can be under a palm tree on a beach chair all day. Absolutely chilling. Shelly wants to be active and doing stuff. So we got to balance each other out.
5: Maybe you listening to us on the radio today, you have taken the Disney World adventures with your kids, with your grandkids. Nearly 50 million people visit Disney World every single year. One of them, turns out, is comedian Jim Gaffigan. However, he was telling Conan O'Brien it's not exactly his idea.
7: And I know there's a lot of people that love Disney, and I just want them to know they're wrong. And I should know. I've been multiple times, and I realize Disney is like, for me, it's like jalapenos. I never learn. I always think I can handle it, and then a couple hours later, I wish I was dead.
5: How dare you disrespect the mouse, sir? How dare you? Listen. When it comes to mistakes that we make

0: and tend to sometimes repeat. It's not just with vacation trends, Abe. We can do the same thing with our money, with our retirement planning. And I know that you, because this is what you do every day, talking with folks, you've definitely seen mistakes that people not make once, but maybe make twice or thrice because they just forget about the downside. So what are those common mistakes that you see, and how do you help people avoid making them again and again?
1: Yes. I mean, we see mistakes all the time. A couple of them that pop up in my head right away are, you know, people across the DC metro area, people that we see here at Avish Financial have usually done a really good job. Sometimes we'll say they're asset rich, meaning they've saved a lot, but they're scared to death to spend it. Why? Mm-hmm. They've got a savings plan, an accumulation plan. They don't have a spend down plan. They don't have a distribution plan. They don't have an income plan that's going to show them how they can get that money to last, how they can enjoy it over their lifetimes without the fear of running out, or you know, worry less about it running out. Mm-hmm. And perhaps the biggest one we see, the biggest risk that we see people making so often, is that they're just continuing to chase return, being too aggressive. And that risk that might have worked for you before you retired, like in your 30s, 40s, and 50s, may not work out. And oftentimes there's no need for that same risk to carry into retirement in your 60s, 70s, and 80s.
0: Okay.
1: We talk about this almost every single week. If you have the amount of money you need to retire confidently,
0: right,
1: and for a lot of people across this area, it's a lot of money, then why take on any extra risk to accomplish your new objectives in retirement, mm-hmm, right? Mm-hmm. We just helped a client out of Fairfax, Virginia, with $6 million.
0: Wow.
1: Wonderful job of socking it away and being super diligent, prudent, committed during phase one, what we call phase one, that accumulation phase. Come to us because they have no plan, taken on too much risk, and needed help with distribution and protecting the $6 million over their lifetime, right? Wanting to really start to spend it with confidence, have it last them into their 80s and 90s, and be able to pass on money to their loved ones. I mean, these are common goals, but no plan to do it. Wonderful job of getting to $6 million, and that's just their investable assets, not their real estate and so forth. We put together an income plan, which clearly laid all of their income streams, plan for the RMDs, which are just right around the corner, a plan for taxes. I mean, these are basic things, but most people don't have them. A plan to reduce that risk at the point of retirement so they can be more comfortable, get good returns in the markets, but with less risk, and a plan for healthcare. Everyone's going to kind of face that the older we live, and legacy. All of that was built out and put together for them through a simple but powerful retirement income plan and roadmap. Okay. If you don't have an income plan that clearly lays out all these things for you, puts all the pieces together, we call it a financial junk drawer sometimes, all the pieces together into a well-thought-out, comprehensive plan and roadmap, you need to do that. You owe it to yourself. And this couple realized they didn't need, you know, they didn't have a problem with saving $6 million, and they were proud of that, but also realizing, well, we got here, now what? We don't have a plan for the second phase, a plan for the descent down their own retirement mountain.
0: Yep.
1: Create a new plan for this new season of your life. 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To the next five callers and others, complimentary.
0: 571-570-3559 is that number you're dialing right now. 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That's 571-570-3559. All right. Let's keep drilling in onto this idea about the mistakes we make and the market volatility and the risk so many of us don't need to have in our retirement, Abe, because this year we have seen some wild swings in the market. So when we see things get volatile, how risky is it for any one of us to try to time the market? Wealth advisor Lawrence Sprung was telling Yahoo Finance that you don't have to look very far back to figure it out.
2: And if you look at it, most down and up days are clustered together. Since 2000, if you invested in just the S&P, you averaged 9.8% return. But if you just missed the 10 best days over that period, just 10 days, your return goes to a negative 12.5%.
3: And that's on an annual basis.
2: Correct.
3: Yeah.
2: Correct.
3: Yeah.
2: So trying to time things and going in and out, it's not that fruitful, especially most people are not professional traders that they can time that really effectively.
0: I'm trying to do the quick math on what he just said. So I think he was saying since 2000 to the past 20 plus years in the S&P, right. If you invested, you had close to 10% gain, over 9% gain. But if you missed just 10 days over the last 26 years, you have a negative 12. That is crazy math right there, Abe. So let's talk about the risk of market timing and how it becomes even more dangerous for somebody close to retirement than for somebody per se, you know, in their 20s or 30s.
1: We see it all the time. That goes to show you the power of being in the markets the majority of the time and long term, instead of timing the markets, acting with emotion, maybe even panicking because a news cycle hits that you don't like. You don't like the current president. You don't like the current war, whatever it is that you don't like. The markets don't give a darn about what you think or your emotions, right?
0: Yeah.
1: And so we need to plan long term and try to remove those emotions the way we invest here at Abish with our tactical money management strategies. A lot of those try to remove emotion as much as possible and just focus on, you know, what's ahead. So we see it all the time. I'll give you another example that I've seen a couple times here over this last year.
0: Okay.
1: Specifically on one company stock is Oracle. And it had done really well, but in the last 6 months, is down nearly 50%. I mean, sometimes we see people come in with substantial Oracle holdings, obviously substantial holdings like in the other companies too, your Teslas, Palantirs, Nvidias, and Apples, and Microsofts. But I can remember a few conversations last year in 2025, meeting with people with significant Oracle holdings, and that stock is down almost 50%.
0: Wow.
1: And a lot of times people will hold, right? And they may have overexposure in one stock or one sector, and they're reluctant to sell and reduce the risk because they've done so well. Well, look at that.
0: Yeah.
1: You know, and Oracle had done really well and have been absolutely hammered, that stock.
0: Mm-hmm.
1: We see it all the time. And unfortunately, we saw it with another couple out of the Eastern Shore in Maryland, about 3 million saved, late 60s, and almost one third, almost a million of that 3 million in one company stock. I won't name the name just for privacy reasons here. Yeah. And that couple lost half of that stock's value in the last year. And over, we would tell that couple, hey, this is too large of an exposure, too large of a holding in one company, like a third of your life savings, a third of your entire nest egg is in one company.
0: Mm-hmm.
1: Obviously, that's very, very risky and really not prudent. But you know what? It wasn't affecting them because the stock wasn't going down. They weren't at the point of retirement. He's like, you know, let's just ride it out. Just see where it goes, right?
0: Yeah.
1: And 50% of the value of that stock because something changed, right? And company valuations and something happened at the company level where the stock got cut in half by 50%. So that million went down to a half a million. And now the couple wants to sell it. Can you believe that? They lost $500,000 of value, and now they want to sell. I mean, had they actually been open to kind of reducing the risk over time, which would have been more prudent, probably could have saved a good bit of money there. But lessons learned. So we put together a portfolio stress test for this couple that pointed out, wow, did you realize a third of your life savings is in one company stock? Yes, we realize that, but we want to ride it out. And then that happened, unfortunately. Portfolio stress test and X-ray can really give you a deep dive kind of under the hood of your 401ks, TSPs, IRAs, brokerage accounts. 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
0: 571-570-3559. 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Let's set a time on the calendar. 571-570-3559. That's 571-570-3559. We're going to give you a minute to make that call while we take a quick break. Then we'll be back with more of The Retirement Key on WMAL right after this.
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0: 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So one of the things that can throw a retirement budget into a state of chaos is the, quote, unexpected event, because life does not stop when you get to retirement, Abe. You know this very well. The Center for Retirement Research says whatever your yearly budget is, you should set aside 10% of it for unexpected expenses. What have you seen in your office at Abish Financial, Abe, as far as common events that can derail a retirement budget? What should we be on the lookout for in our own futures?
1: I think one of the biggest things that we see is going to be an unexpected healthcare event. So from this article, here's a few of them, with healthcare surprises being one of them. And sometimes it's just not the expense, but it's a lack of liquidity that throws people for a huge challenge. You know, most people have most of their money saved in pre-taxed accounts. So okay, although the dollars might be liquid, well, if we're pulling $50K out, $100K or whatever it is from an IRA, it's fully taxable right out of a pre-taxed account. So yeah, it's liquid, but then we're getting hammered with tax when we take money out. Healthcare surprises can be a major and reoccurring budget disruptor. Research shows that greater than expected costs for dental care, prescriptions, in-home care, and nursing homes fall squarely into the unexpected category. These healthcare shocks affect a majority of retirees in a given year and often arrive without much warning. I've seen that a handful of times. Rainy day expenses are more common than people realize. I mean, just stuff happening at home. I hear about it all the time. And then family-related financial events, where sometimes, you know, our clients have to take care of other family members financially, and things pop up unexpectedly. In fact, we just helped a couple that had an unexpected healthcare event that's been clients of ours for some time. They're in their mid-60s here in the D.C. metro area. Over $10 million of wealth accumulated and saved. But an unexpected healthcare event happened to the family, specifically to the wife, so much so that even at 65 years old, roughly, she needs help in the home taking care of herself.
0: Got it.
1: And the help needed is so much that the husband can't really help, right? Okay. They need, you know, people to come in inside the home.
0: Yeah.
1: She needs professional help, you know, to come into the home and help her. Well, fortunately, when they became clients, we set up a hybrid insurance plan. It is life insurance, but it's got living benefits inside of it. We call it like a hybrid plan, because you don't have to die to use the coverage. You can actually accelerate and spend down the death benefit while you're alive for a living need like long-term care. So in fact, they were able to file claim, and they're going to be receiving money on a monthly basis to help pay for that care. Now, you can self-insure, you can buy insurance, you can do a combination of both. 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
0: 571-570-3559 is the number you're dialing right now. Let's set a time to begin the conversation about your own healthcare and long-term care plan and analysis. 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It's 571-570-3559. 501-570-3559. We'll give you a minute right now to make that call. Then, Abe recently had the chance to fly to Mar-a-Lago, where he sat down with Donald Trump Jr. one-on-one. We will ask Abe about the recent journey he made, as well as play some of the conversation he had with Don Jr. That's when we come back with more of The Retirement Key on WMAL right after this.
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0: And I'm Heather Branch here with Abe every week on the radio asking for his ideas on ways you can better prepare for this second phase of your financial life. 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In the meantime, you're kicking off the summer with one of the maybe biggest vacations that you have ever. It wasn't even vacation, but one of the biggest travel moments perhaps of your life.
1: Yeah, I had just had a fun trip recently.
0: Yep. You got to fly to Mar-a-Lago for a one-on-one conversation with Donald Trump Jr. And yes, there are I have so many questions. First of all, what is Mar-a-Lago like? What was everything like? Walk us through. I know we only have so much time here on the radio program, but.
1: Well, the security just to get onto that premises and resort was something else. It was kind of cool to see how all that went down. But then Mar-a-Lago, man, just it comes with all of the prestige.
0: Accoutrement.
1: And I mean, the facilities and the place is just, it's pretty spectacular.
0: Yeah.
1: It's pretty. Pretty cool.
0: Yeah.
1: But yeah, everything you would imagine it would be, it is. And it's right on the water. And the day that I was down there, the weather was beautiful. I don't know, 70, 80 degrees and sunny. But yeah, quite a place.
0: Yeah.
1: Quite a place. And a cool story, too, actually, about how the Trump family acquired that property.
0: Yeah.
1: And then basically turned it into one of the most prestigious clubs and resorts, maybe in the world.
0: Do you have, can we tell the story quickly? How much time do we have?
1: Yeah. So the Meriwether lady, I forget what her first name is, but this Meriwether Post Pavilion here in this area, and it was named after her. She owned the place and she passed, and the resort and club passed on to the state of Florida. And it kind of wasn't taken care of properly. And so it couldn't sell. And, you know, no one wanted to buy it. Well, Trump came in, and I think it was 1985, and scooped it up for a really small price. I can't remember what it was. It might have been $10 million, but it was just a really, really small number. Now, that was probably a lot of money then, but it was a small, small number. And now it's worth, you know, hundreds of millions, if not more than that. But he had, from my, it's my understanding that Donald Trump was trying to join a lot of the high-end clubs down there in Palm Beach, and no one would let him in because he was bringing new money into Palm Beach, and all the money that was there was old money.
0: Got it.
1: Well, Trump kind of beat them at their own game and basically took over Mar-a-Lago, poured hundreds of millions of dollars into the property, and then started his own membership thing there at the club. And they started at, you know, maybe it was 100,000, then a half a million. And I think right now, if you can even get in, I think it's like $1.6 million initiation fee to join. So just kind of another, you know, art of the deal with Trump, but a lot of history there, and it's a beautiful place.
0: Well, nobody will doubt that when it comes to Donald Trump or anybody in the Trump family, you go big or you go home.
1: That's right.
0: So let's focus back more on the conversation that you had with Don Jr. I actually want to play a bit of the conversation here. And by the way, if you want to hear the full conversation that Abe had with Donald Trump Jr., we have the full conversation posted up on our podcast. Just search The Retirement Key wherever you listen, or you can go to theretirementkey.com and find links there. But Abe, in your conversation, you asked him about investment confidence for people who are close to or already in retirement. So here's that part of the conversation.
13: You know, we work with people primarily 55 to 75, a lot of them that are just about to retire.
14: Yeah.
13: Things are always going on in any calendar year, wars, elections, and all these things. People are a little naturally, you know, uneasy about the markets right now.
14: Yeah.
13: To that 60 or 65-year-old listening to this right now, what would you tell them about the markets and their investments that could maybe give them some confidence?
14: Well, listen, I mean, I think if you're looking at, you know, the S&P and you're looking at some of the indices, you know, you have incredible performance. I think, you know, from a longer-term perspective, so many of the things that this administration and my father are trying to do are really long-term plays, right? You hear about the chaos on a day-to-day basis, and, you know, that's sort of life. But, you know, the reality, when you look at the, you know, even the inward investment that's coming into America, you know, getting other countries to build here, the production, the manufacturing, it's like, well, all those things happen. Oh, I haven't felt it in my wallet yet. Yeah, because they got to build a factory to start the manufacturing. Right. You know, these are things that, you know, candidly, you know, the person who's probably going to get the credit for it in the end you know, at least at the time, is going to be the president in 28 or the president in 32, you know, when these things get there and they really turn on the economic engine of the United States. So I think you got to look at all of the things that are happening and realize, well, just because you have the press release doesn't mean you're going to feel, you know, we sort of live in an instant gratification society.
13: Right.
14: People, you know, they want it now. And it, well, that's not how it works in
13: the
14: real
13: time.
14: World. And so I think my father's one of the few people in politics who is really playing a long game, you know, not not making a bad decision, you know, at the expense of our children's future to get, you know, to win an election in 2 weeks, but to do what's actually going to be right for 10, 20, 50 years. He's playing that long game. And I think that long game is going to be really important for America and our future. And so, you know, I think whatever you see, you know, when that stuff starts really maturing in a few years, you know, that's when you're going to see, you know, the net benefit of all of that.
0: Again, that was a part of Abe's conversation with Donald Trump Jr. recently at Mar-a-Lago. Abe, something that stood out is that big economic changes can take years to fully show up. And in retirement, of course, we should expect all kinds of changes, not just in the White House, but politically and on Wall Street as well, but also in our own personal lives. So let's bring that back to the micro level that is the work that you do here in the DC metro area. How do you structure plans at Avish Financial so that a person's own goals and timeline, not market headlines, are what drive the strategy?
1: Well, it's exactly that, Heather. What we're doing is we are obviously paying attention to the markets and being invested in the markets long term. However, we're paying perhaps even more attention to someone's own individual goals and timelines. So customizing, personalization of the plan is even more important than kind of listening to all the headlines, because in fact, in some regards, we want to kind of tune out a lot of the noise, because a lot of the noise out there in the news may not have anything to do with your retirement plan. Mm-hmm. And you may be seeing the S&P 500 go up and down, or something out there about, you know, some type of conflict or an election coming up, and you might be concerned. But come to find out, when you actually do the analysis and you really do a deep dive on your plan, it may not even have anything to do with it. You might be totally okay and insulated from things going on in the world. So you want to build a customized, personalized plan for you that really does address your own goals and your own retirement timeline, while also at the same time keeping in mind and being aware of what's going on in the markets. But I think, you know, like Donald Trump Jr. was saying, it takes time for a lot of things to develop. And what I took away from that conversation or that question in his response was, it takes time in the markets, and you get rewarded from being patient, from being disciplined, from being committed, from not getting spooked, from not making decisions with emotions, but instead focusing in on your own personal plan. And then you get rewarded for that long term, typically. We just helped a couple out of Manassas, Virginia, a couple million dollars saved, a little over $2 million saved in their late 60s, both former government employees. So they had TSPs. They also had IRAs, bank accounts, brokerage accounts, real estate. Just no clue really how to retire and how to put it all together, because it's our understanding, Heather, that over 90% of the industry, the large majority of the industry, you know, the big names out there, the big firm names out there, they help people save, get to retirement, tons of focus on the investment management, on savings and accumulation. And then what we find as a phase two fiduciary retirement planning firm with a distribution focus is that people in the DC metro area have saved enough to retire successfully, typically, at least the people we meet with. Mm-hmm. In other words, they have the amount of money they need to retire successfully, but they're not really sure on how to package it and put it all together into a plan that makes sense for them. So we put it all together for them through a retirement roadmap that puts all the income sources together. They can clearly see where they're headed with their income, pensions, Social Security, TSP or IRA distributions, cash distributions, planning for flexibility and spending now, while preserving wealth long term was a key for them. They want to enjoy that income, enjoy that cash flow in their 60s versus waiting until their 80s to enjoy it.
0: Yeah.
1: But they also wanted to preserve their wealth, which is actually a common combination of goals for most retirees. Hey, I want to enjoy it. I also want to preserve it. So at 85, 90, I have money left just in case I'm alive, because I probably will be. Also put that plan together for taxes. A big reason why people come in to seek advice and guidance is because taxes will be people's, you know, a lot of people in this area's biggest expense in retirement. Healthcare, Social Security, RMDs, all the things that come to the forefront and at the table for someone, you know, 65 and older typically, that didn't when they were 40 to 50. Put that all together for them through a retirement roadmap. So if you're listening right now, you say, you know what, Abe, I've got plenty of money saved. I just don't, I'm unsure about all these decisions I have to make at the point of retirement. Get a roadmap for yourself. Get a plan that you can follow and track, that you can assess ongoing, that's going to give you growth potential, give you flexibility, but protect and preserve your hard-earned life savings as well. If you're 55 and older, you've saved $500,000 or more in investable assets we can help you with. We want to provide you with the same retirement roadmap that we helped this couple with out of Manassas, Virginia. To the next five callers and others, complimentary.
0: 571-570-3559 is the number to dial right now. Let's set a time for your own retirement roadmap. 571-570-3559 is the number to dial. That's 571-570-3559. All right, so thinking about our market investments, so many of us arrive at the doorstep of retirement with a big 401k. The 401k as an entity, it really took off way back in the 1980s. But Congress actually created 401ks as a way to defer taxes on certain income, not as a primary retirement plan. But for so many Americans, that's exactly what it's become. So is the 401k dead? That's a question that people have started to ask. Yahoo Finance asked that of Charlie Payne with Fox Business. And here's his response.
15: I don't know that it's dead. I will say, though, that the 401k hasn't lived up to the hype. And I think that's one of the problems, right? And every year they come out and they'll say we have this many 401k millionaires, right? And it sounds like a huge number.
16: Yeah, cool.
15: Then you say, well, how many people have a 401k? And it's like 0.03% of everyone with one. So the promise was that if you just put this money in, it was going to end up being worth a lot of money. And I don't know that it's dead, but I think people have to approach it differently. And I think they're starting to, particularly like the 60-40 portfolio. I think that's a huge mistake. On the 40 side, you know, 40% in bonds, I think, is just a massive mistake at this point.
0: Abe, you yourself have talked about just how bonds have not performed as well, and you don't use them as strongly as maybe retirement plans did in the past.
1: Right.
0: What do you think about what he said? Do you feel that the 401k is dead, or perhaps we just need to look at it differently?
1: Yeah, I would have almost answered it the same way. You know, I don't know that the 401k is dead, because they're not. You know,
0: they're still
1: alive and still out there, just
0: and
1: like
0: it's
1: a TSP.
0: Still a great tool for savers.
1: Yeah, and that's what I was going to say.
0: Yeah.
1: A great accumulation tool.
0: Right.
1: Because you can max out the accounts. You can have a catch-up contribution. You'll get a match inside the 401k. Free money from your employer if you do. But a terrible decumulation tool. A terrible distribution tool. Because if the plan is set up to help you grow money and accumulate, it's not also going to be there to help you set up and get that money out and distribute it. So we need to seek out options outside of the 401k. Or TSP as we approach retirement, because now we want to get the money out and spend it and enjoy it. It's why we accumulated it, right?
0: Exactly, yes.
1: Why we've accumulated it. So, and then he mentioned, you know, I don't know about having 40% in bonds. We've been talking about this on the air for years, because a classic combo out there is that 60-40, where you have 60% in stocks and 40% in bonds. But if you look at the, you know, the fixed income side of the portfolio, and you look at common bond funds out there, I mean, the returns the last 5-10 years have been pretty low. And then you factor in inflation and taxes and you're like, well, where's my return?
0: Yeah.
1: You know, they've been pretty low. So we also have to seek alternatives for those as well sometimes.
0: Okay.
1: We just helped a couple in their early 60s. They live in the Low Country and in Northern Virginia, both places. $3.5 million saved. Their monies were all accumulated in 401ks and TSPs on the pre-tax side, never been taxed, no idea what to do with the money. They knew how to save and accumulate like most people do, but they didn't know how to get it out and turn all of that life savings into enjoyable income. So we put together a portfolio x-ray for them, helped them to understand where they are today, where they needed to be to generate the income they needed to replace that income that they had at work. If you're listening right now and you say, you know what, I've got 401ks and TSPs too, Abe, I've got $3 or $4 million saved as well, or whatever it is, you know, the amount of money you've saved, you're looking for a complimentary second opinion, a deep dive on everything you've done, get that same portfolio x-ray that we gave to this couple that really helped them to understand how to package everything together, the pros and cons of what they had done side by side, how they should be invested for retirement. If you're 55 and older, you've saved $500,000 or more of investable assets. We want to offer that portfolio x-ray to you, to the next five callers and others, complimentary.
0: 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That's 571-570-3559. We're going to give you a minute to make that call. Then we'll be back with more of The Retirement Key on WMAL right after this.
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0: 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So you work for 30 or 40 years, and during that time, if you're invested in the market, you're what's considered a long-term investor. And then you might be in retirement for another 30 years, Abe. So this is where it gets confusing for a lot of us, because why would we not be considered a long-term investor at that point? And does our investment philosophy need to change?
1: Right. So, Heather, I think we are still considered long-term investors even into retirement because, okay, you know, if we retire at 60 or 65, we could live to 90 or 95. So you want to focus on a long-term plan. However, the whole mindset and the whole plan needs to change, right?
0: Right.
1: Because when you were working, you were focused on growing, right? You were working. You didn't need income from your nest egg. Now you do. So that whole plan needs to change from what we call phase one to phase two. Growth to growth and income. That's maybe pure stocks or a lot of stocks in your early years, mm-hmm, to stocks and bonds or stocks and annuities or whatever it is to kind of lower the risk and bring in the reins a little bit when you fully retire. I wrote a book on this, The Retirement Mountain. You talk about, you know, where all the climbing accidents happen, on a mountain climb,
0: yeah,
1: not on the climb up, on the descent down. 80% of retirement mountain climbing accidents happen on the descent, on the way down. So, okay. And if you think about it, it makes sense. Like, look at all the risks that can mess up a wonderful job of saving, mm-hmm. right? When we're working, while the paycheck's still coming in. If the markets are down 20% at 40 years old, 45, 50, not too big of a deal. Buying opportunity, right?
0: Right.
1: As you near retirement, market volatility, ongoing inflation can make the road ahead feel precarious, but reacting to short-term turbulence with long-term portfolio changes can be a costly misstep. Remove emotion. Instead, it can pay to prepare your portfolio for retirement by slowly switching your investments to lower risk options. We just helped a couple out of Herndon, Virginia, $4 million saved. We put together a retirement income plan for them. We consolidated all of their accounts together. They were really looking for a fiduciary retirement planning firm to work with to build a retirement plan. You know, this was a former consultant at a big consulting firm in the area. Knows money, knows accounting, knows dollars, knows math,
0: yeah.
1: Knew how to save it. Lots of resources, didn't know how to put it all together, package it, consolidate it, and build out a retirement income plan for he and his wife that could last them, that they could have confidence in into their 90s, and then also pass dollars on to their kids and grandkids. We helped put that together for them, a retirement income plan. And if you have that phase one growth focused plan, that probably needs a change to a phase two growth and income plan where mm-hmm. you're building in protection, and it's a retirement plan that is giving you permission to spend. Permission to enjoy the hard-earned dollars you've just worked 40 years to build. 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
0: 571-570-3559 is that number to dial right now. Let's set a time for your retirement income plan. Give us a call, 571-570-3559, to set a time on the calendar. That's 571-570-3559. All right, I'm Heather Branch. That's it for our time here on the radio today. But on behalf of Abe and his team at Abish Financial, we appreciate you having spent some of your weekend here with us on the Retirement Key and WMAL.
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13: The bus failed to slow. I'm Carmen Roberts, Fox News. The NTSB says a driver of the bus in yesterday's deadly crash in Virginia just kept going when other traffic was slowing for a construction zone.
14: A traffic queue had formed as vehicles were diverted into the left lane of the interstate, and the motor coach failed to respond to the slow and stop traffic ahead. The motor coach struck the rear of the traffic queue, causing a chain reaction crash involving multiple other vehicles.
13: NTSB board member Tom Chapman told reporters this afternoon investigators are looking into several issues.
14: Very closely here at issues potentially involving fatigue, driver performance, those sorts of things. And then vehicle performance issues that might include factors such as automatic emergency braking.
13: The crash killed 5 people and injured more than 40. The driver from Staten Island was injured and faces criminal charges. The situation in the Middle East remains tense.
15: While speaking in Singapore, Secretary of War Pete Hegseth had this to say.
29: So Iran knows very, very clearly what our expectations are, and that's on the negotiating team to deliver. They're coming in our direction. The talks have been productive. I think they know where it needs to go.
15: A senior Iranian official seemingly responding by saying they seize concessions not through dialogue, but with missiles. He added, Iran has no trust in guarantees or words, adding that only actions are the measure.
13: Fox's Jeff Paul in Dubai. And a manhunt is underway for a suspected shooter who killed one deputy last night and injured another. They were Carroll County, Virginia sheriff's deputies. And they are searching for a man identified as Michael Puckett and say that he is armed and dangerous. 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
30: WMAL News Time is 5:02. I'm Steve Cumming. Authorities with the NTSB say speed played a role in a bus failing to slow for traffic approaching a work zone on southbound I-95 in Stafford County near Quantico. Traffic was backed up at the work zone and the bus crashed into 6 vehicles early yesterday morning. 5 were killed, all in the 6 vehicles, and 3 are in critical condition. More than 40 were injured. The results of an investigation will be released within 30 days. The bus struck a Chevrolet Suburban, causing a chain reaction where the SUV crashed into an Acura and other vehicles. 4 of the dead were riding in the Acura. In Northern Virginia, Fairfax County police have a case of road rage that involved a shooting, leaving one man in the hospital and another under arrest.
31: Police say Milad Atai got out of his car and confronted a man riding an e-bike on West Oaks Drive. Witnesses say the 26-year-old shot the man and then drove off.
32: I happened to turn around and I saw a guy with a gun. So at that point, I'm like, okay, we gotta get out of here. So I picked up my 8-pound Maltese poodle mix and I told my wife to start running because at that point we didn't know what was happening. It's really just sad that that happened at all, and we're hoping that the victim is going to be okay.
31: Police got a license plate number for the suspect's car, and officers pulled over that suspect in Centerville. He is now being held without bond on several charges.
30: That was 7 News' Scott Thuman reporting. Gas prices in Maryland are heading lower, somewhat. AAA says the state average is about $4.21. Prices range from under $4 in some areas to nearly $4.50 in others. In Virginia, the average is $4.20. In the district, it's $4.60. Analysts say easing oil prices tied to Iran peace talks are helping, but warn the trend could reverse if those talks break down. Checking sports in Major League Baseball, the Nats and the Padres are in progress. That's the latest news. I'm Steve Cumming for WMAL.
0: Upper-level low pressure pushing north, bringing along a dry, cold front that moves south. We've got clear skies. We'll fall back to 52. Sunday, sunny, up to 77. Sunday night, mostly clear, low 57. Monday, mostly sunny, high near 80. Jeff Eno from the Weather Channel on WMAL.
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5: 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I'm Pastor Alan Jackson.
6: Tonight, we want to talk about something millions of Americans are increasingly concerned about. Whether the leaders running some of our largest cities still know how to provide the most basic responsibilities of government. Public safety, secure communities, functioning infrastructure, and the respect for the rule of law. In Los Angeles, the mayor's race has suddenly become a national story because many voters believe the city is at a breaking point. Crime, homelessness, open drug use, high taxes, rising cost, illegal immigration, questions about their leadership, and a growing frustration that billions of taxpayer dollars are being spent while many residents feel everyday life is becoming less safe and less stable. The biggest surprise in the race is candidate Spencer Pratt. He's a former reality television personality who says he entered politics after losing his own home in the devastating Palisades fire last year. What makes his rise notable is that Republicans make up less than 15% of registered voters in Los Angeles. Yet his message about law and order, government accountability, and restoring basic competence, well, it appears to be resonating with frustrated voters across party lines. Residents are watching homelessness programs consume massive amounts of public money, while tent encampments continue to grow. They're watching anti-police rhetoric collide with rising concerns about public safety. And they're watching debates over sanctuary city policies and even proposals being pushed forward that would allow people who are here illegally to vote in elections. Well, at the center of the debate is a larger question many Americans are now asking. What happens when flawed ideology begins replacing common sense governance? You know, it seems to me there are waves of deception that just continue to crash over our lives. When you see what's taking place in society, it's confusing, disorienting. We have cities spending our dollars to oppose federal laws. It's so common we don't even notice anymore that mayors or governors resist efforts of federal agencies to help limit violent crime or immigration violations. They don't care about their citizens. They choose to make their citizens vulnerable rather than challenge political narratives, which keeps them in power. We have leaders of major cities rallying to dehumanize and villainize law enforcement. In reference to law enforcement cracking down on illegal immigration, well, the DA of Philadelphia recently said in a very public press conference that ICE agents were, and I quote, a small bunch of wannabe Nazis. That's what they are. We have the mayor of Chicago at another press conference openly admitting to coordinating with the mayors of Los Angeles, Minneapolis, Portland, Oakland, Boston, Baltimore, and Denver. What were they coordinating about? How to resist ICE. There have been repeated cries in Washington, D.C. to defund our ICE agents. Then we find in the judicial system in major American cities a persistent refusal to prosecute criminals and a consistent weakening of the penal codes. They downgrade offenses to make them misdemeanors. And our jails have become a revolving door with violent repeat offenders let out only to commit more violence against innocent law-abiding citizens. And the leaders responsible for it? Well, they have no sense of shame or embarrassment. They celebrate it. They tell us it's humanitarian. That is a lie. They have abandoned the responsibilities that they agreed to uphold. We have state leaders encouraging drug abuse. And there's an abundance of data, both from social sciences and hard sciences, that suggest that there's a correlation between the rise in violent crime and homelessness and an increase in drug use. Then these mayors take the whole constellation of items, they wrap a bow around it, and say they intend to confiscate your guns. Well, let me be sure I've got this straight. They want to defund the police, they want to encourage criminal behavior, they want to open our borders, they want to accelerate drug use, they want justice to be unequal, and they think that law-abiding citizens should be the ones who turn in their weapons. Folks, it's irrational, it's illogical, it makes no sense. But it's cascading over us like a waterfall on a daily basis.

0: the lawlessness amongst us being encouraged by the people that have been entrusted to protect us. And unfortunately, the church, for the most part, has been strangely silent. It's as if we're not sure how to respond or what the message should be. Because at the end of the day, we don't want to be offensive. We don't want to be labeled. We don't want to get canceled. We don't want our friends to step away. We'd much prefer to be labeled as a person of grace, a person of mercy. Well, I believe in the mercy and the grace of God, but that's not the entire character of God. We must determine to be champions of the truth. No matter who we meet, no matter how dark their story, no matter how deep the pit they've fallen into, don't commiserate with their sin. It's not kindness to put your arm around them and say, that's a horrible thing, and then leave them in that pit. That's not mercy. That's passive hatred. Every one of us has a God story. So let's have the courage to say that we too have struggled, but we found hope and deliverance in the person of Jesus of Nazareth. It's why we're here. The reason God has given us breath and the blessings that have come to our lives, they're not principally so we can vacation in a more elaborate place. We have been blessed so that we can be an advocate, an ambassador for Jesus of Nazareth. I believe wholeheartedly that Jesus is the answer for the world today. We're joined tonight by the Dean of Pepperdine University's School of Public Policy, Pete Peterson. Welcome to the show, sir.
1: Great to be with you, Alan.
0: Hey, Pete, Los Angeles is capturing everybody's attention with your mayoral race there. You have got a reality TV star, Spencer Pratt, that seems to be making a legitimate challenge at the sitting mayor. It's fascinating to those of us on the outside. What's your take on what's unfolding?
1: Well, I think we're seeing history being made here in this mayor's race, Alan, on a couple different dimensions. One is, of course, we've got the populist candidate, Spencer Pratt, completely from outside the system, really suffered personally with the loss of his home and the displacement of his family by what he has, I think, accurately described as incompetence in city leadership. That's been the genesis of this outsider run to be mayor of America's second largest city. At the same time, what's gotten a lot of attention are the commercials and ads for his campaign, promoting his campaign that we see not so much on television, but on social media. And I think the use of AI to create these ads is history making and, frankly, a change that we'll be seeing studied and copied for months and years to come.
0: Well, we have a clip of your recent mayoral debate, and I think it's pretty insightful. Let's watch that, and then I've got a question.
2: This is a yes or no question, an answer. So there's an LA council member. He wants voters to decide. He is saying that non-citizens, should they be allowed to vote in local elections? Is this a yes or no, Mr. Pratt?
3: No.
2: Mayor Bass.
3: It depends. It's not a yes or no.
2: Yeah. Depends on what?
3: Well, first of all, when you say non-citizens, it doesn't mean they're here illegal.
4: Yeah, I would say, again, it does depend. In other places, school boards have non-citizens.
2: Yes or no?
0: You know, when I watch that, I think word salad must be a uniquely California dish. What's your take?
1: Well, we're serving it up in this mayor's race, as you just noticed. You know, it is an amazing confluence of events here that we're seeing in this mayor's race. You have somebody like a Spencer Pratt who came to public notice via reality television series. At the same time, you've got Karen Bass, who's the current mayor and has really been seen as a failure in the eyes of so many Angelenos. And then you have Nithya Raman, who initially had started off as a real supporter of Mayor Bass, obviously has broken with her, but she's really the Democratic Socialist candidate. She's really, if you will, the Mamdani candidate in this race. And so the primary system is one that you have to get 50% plus one in order to win at the primary. That does not look like it's going to happen. So as we get through this primary here at the beginning of June, it's going to be quite a run that it looks like Spencer Pratt is going to be one of those two candidates.
0: Pete, did you ever imagine that in your lifetime there would be a conservative candidate with a realistic chance of being mayor of L.A.?
1: You know, it's been many years, and I'm old enough to be alive when we had those kinds of candidates. We had Richard Reardon back in the early part of the 2000s, late 1900s, if you will. But yeah, it really does speak to a broader question, Alan, that you're poking at, which is how sustainable is this real swing to the left in America's cities, and also just demonstrated incompetence that just because that mayor happens to be a Democrat, that they're automatically just going to get in based on party affiliation. The fires here revealed so much incompetence in city government. And at the same time, there's real concern that we might not just be going toward the incompetent candidate in Mayor Bass, but towards the truly ideological candidate in Ms. Rahman. And in that dynamic, there's an opportunity for someone who is seen as, a more common sense candidate in Spencer Pratt.
0: Pete, you have spent years studying civic engagement and public policy. Have we arrived at a place where so many Americans feel homeless, it seems, even within their own political party? And how does that get resolved?
1: You know, there have been a number of people that have proposed a third party that might be that home for people. I think we've certainly seen the rise in what we call no party preference voters here in California. It's actually the second largest party registration here in the state. But what a lot of people do is they confuse no party preference with independent. And by doing that, they seem to say that people are all independent, they're moderate. And what we've seen here in California, we've seen a little bit in New York, is some of those no party preference voters are no party preference because they don't think the Democratic Party, in most cases, goes far enough to the left. And they don't feel like they have representation until this democratic socialist movement really started growing. And so you're starting to see people pulling away, particularly on the left, pulling away from the formal Democratic Party and moving toward this Democratic Socialists of America, or DSA party, particularly in the cities. And that's the thing that I think scares a lot of Angelenos. We thought this might be just something that we saw in New York, but you're definitely seeing the rise of it here in Los Angeles as well.
0: Well, Pete, we need to take a short break. I hope you can stand by for another segment.
1: Of course.
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0: Hi, this is Pastor Alan Jackson. Thanks for inviting me into your day. 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We're back now with the Dean of the School of Public Policy at Pepperdine University, Pete Peterson. Pete, the Supreme Court recently ruled that we can no longer make voting districts based upon race. That has created a nationwide scramble to review those districts and realign them, vary state to state. What are your thoughts on how that's going to affect our elections and how we choose our candidates?
1: Well, I'm on record in supporting what's known as independent redistricting commissions. These are opportunities for everyday citizens of states to essentially draw the districts outside of the control of politicians or political parties. I hope what comes out of all of this back and forth that we've seen, we've certainly seen it here in California, where the mayor, the governor actually stepped forward and dismissed the maps that were drawn by the redistricting commission that we have here. I hope it's a return to some sort of more balanced approach to drawing maps, ones that are not controlled by the issues that we've seen that are generally partisan motivated.
0: Well, there's another trend that seems like it's going to shape public policy, and that's this mass exodus from blue states to red states. What do you think the long-term implications of that are going to be, economically, politically, I mean, in almost every way?
1: Well, the politics follows the economics, and we are definitely seeing that here in California. The latest estimates say that California is due to lose between 3 and 5 congressional seats at the 2030 census. That's just 4 years away. And those seats are all moving toward what you might call red states, including yours there in Tennessee, but certainly Texas, Florida, Arizona. And in that, the political balance is really swinging toward these red states. You're going to see increased representation in by red states in Congress. And of course, people are moving and bringing the jobs with them. And so you're also seeing increased economic activity. California has really been losing hundreds of thousands of middle-class jobs and the people with them to red states. And so, as I said, the politics is following the economics.
0: You know, it's not just individuals moving. Starbucks has said they're going to bring, you know, corporate management to Nashville. So I guess I've got a question on the other side. Those of us that are recipients of these people and corporations, how do we maintain the ideas and ideologies that have shaped our communities with this influx of visitors?
1: It's a major question, Alan. I mean, we saw in somewhat recent history the swing of a longtime red state into the blue column because of the movement of Californians, and that's the state of Colorado. That was a longtime red state. And with the movement of Californians into Colorado, we saw the political dynamics of that state change. It really is up to state leadership and citizens in those states to make sure that they keep what's great about those states and, frankly, what's attracting Californians to that state. As I understand it, there's a sign on the border of Texas that says, "Don't California my Texas." And I think that that's something that that all states need to be mindful of. And I'll say on that note, Alan, we just saw the news here of one of our most beloved companies here, In-N-Out Hamburger, In-N-Out Burger, has moved some of their corporate offices to Nashville as well. And so in that case, I'd say there's some good mission alignment there between that company and Tennessee. But it is something that we... that for those who are concerned about the future of their states, really need to look after.
0: And I guess to not create panic, we've seen this kind of movement previously in American history. And as you said, it was driven economically, an enormous migration from the South to other parts of the country where there are economic opportunities that were better. So maybe we're just seeing the next iteration of that type of economic shift.
1: Well, and it's very possible, again, I mean, we're seeing so many Californians leaving the state. It really is the major indictment of progressive policy in the state is when people actually make the very difficult decision to move out of state, usually for economic reasons. That it's my hope that with the kinds of things that we're talking about, this mayor's race, for example, where people are understanding the progressive pendulum has just swung too far, that there might be a rebalancing, and that really more to the center and center right, which is where I think most Americans are.
0: Well, I'm interested. One of the places I think the pendulum has swung too far is in academia, and you're at the heart of that. You recently posted on X about being a Generation X parent of college students and what this generation of parents doesn't understand about the current campus experience. Last question, can you help us understand that a little bit?
1: Yeah, as someone who graduated from college in the late 80s, Gen X is one where we are now parents of those going into college and university. I think many of us don't understand how much has changed ideologically on America's college campuses just in the last 10 or 15 years. I think for those of us who were conservatives in their undergraduate experience, as I was, I never felt that I had to write a paper for the professor's political leanings. But that really has changed. And I think being mindful of that ideological shift just in the last 10 years is frankly what is necessary to be good parents of kids going to college and frankly good consumers of education on behalf of our kids.
0: Yeah, I think that's so wise. We can't just send our kids off to school anymore. We have to pay attention. Pete, thank you for your time and insight today. We hope to see you again very soon.
1: I look forward to it, Alan. Thanks so much.
0: This is Pastor Alan Jackson. If you believe God's truth still matters in public life, help us share it. You can give at allenjackson.com/radio. 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
0: Hey there, I'm Pastor Alan Jackson. Let's dig into the truth that doesn't change, right here on WMAL. During the COVID pandemic, Americans were told that the federal government had to move quickly and to spend aggressively. Washington opened the spending floodgates, they loosened safeguards, and pushed enormous amounts of taxpayer money into emergency programs across the country. Well, now we're seeing the consequences of what happens when trillions of dollars move faster than accountability. Tonight, one of the clearest examples is unfolding in Minnesota, where federal prosecutors say a nonprofit organization called Feeding Our Future became the center of what the Justice Department described as the single largest COVID fraud scheme in the country. According to investigators, while the organization claimed to be feeding millions of needy children during the pandemic, fake meal accounts, fabricated paperwork, phony distribution sites, and kickbacks were used to move enormous amounts of taxpayer money through the system. Amy Bach, the former head of the nonprofit, well, she was sentenced to nearly 42 years in prison. for orchestrating what investigators say was a $250 million fraud scheme. Prosecutors also allege taxpayer funds were funneled into luxury homes, expensive cars, international travel, while the program itself, it surged by nearly 2,800% in just 1 year. Well, now another major fraud case has emerged in the same state, this time involving autism therapy centers accused of billing Medicaid for fake autism diagnosis of children and services that may never have been provided. The charges describe a scheme where defendants paid illegal cash kickbacks of approximately $300 to $1,500 per child to parents that enrolled their children in autism therapy services that were not needed. Well, the White House says cases like these are exactly why the administration launched a nationwide anti-fraud initiative in March. It's an effort being led by Vice President J.D. Vance. You know, I'm grateful for the steps that are being taken by our current administration to cut waste and fraud, to expose the looting of America. Candidly, it's just stealing. We need to reframe our expectations, and it isn't just about making America great again. It's about restoring integrity again. Integrity matters. Character still matters. You know, fraud is kind of an antiseptic word. It feels like it's victimless. But it's not victimless. Fraud is stealing. It's every bit as much as stealing as if somebody went to the bank and took money from the bank, your money or mine. Fraud is if someone went to the local mom and pop shop, walked over to the cash register while the owners weren't looking, broke it open and took the family's hard-earned cash. How would you feel if your car was stolen? And then the police downplayed it and said, oh, your car really wasn't stolen. Somebody fraudulently misplaced your car. And to make matters worse, the authorities didn't do anything about it. Nope, the thief stole your car, and there should be consequences to the fullest extent of the law. Accountability has been lacking across the board with our elected officials. When first confronted about the fraud, Minnesota Governor Tim Walz, he pushed back, accusing Republicans of politicizing the situation. It actually took an independent journalist with a camera and some curiosity. Not the state government, and certainly not the mainstream media, to force national attention onto the gravity of fraud taking place in plain sight. It exposed a staggering failure of oversight. There were whistleblowers, auditors, and state employees who had reportedly raised concerns for years, while taxpayer money just continued flowing out the door. Well, upon this massive exposure of stealing that happened under his watch, Tim Walz announced that he's dropping his 2026 re-election bid for governor. He also stated that he will never run for an elected office again. Never again. Well, it's staggering to think that in our last national election, this man was positioned to be our nation's vice president. There are people that suffer when other people steal. Fraud is not a matter of opinion. You're taking something you don't deserve, and you know it. During the pandemic, COVID money was introduced to the masses. Masses who, by and large, didn't go to work for several weeks, even months, but rather stayed home. And when the population collected these COVID checks, it was like getting introduced to some addictive substance, cocaine. Now we as a society, we've got an addiction. We like the buzz. We like the outcome. And we don't like to be told that we have to do the hard work and become sober-minded people again. We don't like to be told that you can't spend what you don't earn. We shouldn't spend time trying to figure out more ways how we can game the system to get more free stuff from the government. As a people who adhere to a biblical worldview, let's hold to the high ground. Whether we're sellers, buyers, employers, employees, or service providers, God expects us to act with fairness. Well, unfortunately, many of us have forgotten or at least ignored God's instructions and have adopted behaviors that reflect the culture around us. The Lord's not pleased when we attempt to justify any kind of dishonesty. Integrity is what God expects of His people, and that is what each of us should strive for. You can't give away your integrity and think that you can maintain your momentum with God. So let's decide, as people of God, to model integrity before others. In all our interactions and dealings, let's make it our objective to be men and women who are honest in every way. Let's ask God to grow us, mold us, train us, so we're ready for whatever is ahead. We're joined tonight by the co-chair of American Prosperity at the America First Policy Institute, Michael Faulkender. Welcome to the show, sir.
8: Great to be with you.
0: Michael, President Trump has been in office for nearly a year and a half. And he's been successful at a lot of things, an unprecedented number of things. But there still seem to be some lingering questions about the economy and what it holds for the future. What's your take on that?
8: Sure. So if you look at the progress that the president has made, you know, on a number of different dimensions, we have seen vast improvements over where things were when the president first came into office. And so if you look at the fact that we were able to get the tax bill through the Congress into the president's desk last July so that the American people didn't realize a $4 trillion tax increase at the beginning of this year, you see massive deregulation going on whereby the cost of businesses to comply with various regulations has improved. The president eliminated things like the electric vehicle mandate so that people can buy the kinds of cars they want to buy rather than forced to buy cars that they're not interested in. And we had made a lot of progress to continue what began in the first term, which is to increase our capacity to engage in domestic energy production. Now, obviously, recently with the hostilities going on in Iran, that has temporarily had some impact on the cost of oil and therefore the cost of gasoline. We keep hearing that the president is making strong, president and his team are making strong progress on resolving that issue. And so markets seem to be forecasting that gas prices will be coming down later this summer and into the fall. I'd say that's really the biggest affordability challenge that the American people have right now. But again, every day the military and the president's diplomatic team continue to make progress to try to resolve that situation and get the Strait of Hormuz reopened. So, fortunately, all of the other policies have given a lot of tailwinds to the economy. And so despite what normally would be a very significant impact on the economy of the very fast rise in gas prices, you've seen the economy's resiliency and it's still continue to grow. And then finally, let me mention that with the improvements in artificial intelligence, that has enormous opportunities for us to be significantly more productive. And it's ultimately productivity that helps get people higher wages. And also it has enormous national security implications because we need to win the AI race against China. So there are on so many different dimensions, the president and his team are moving very quickly. And we at AFPI were very happy to have participated in creating a lot of the agenda that the administration implemented in its first year. And I think we're really starting to see the benefits of it. And that will really become clear after this issue in the Middle East gets resolved.
0: Well, you mentioned the big, beautiful bill and the tax cuts that were part of that. It's tax season again. My appetite for paying taxes has been pretty significantly diminished by all the news of the fraud that is so rampant. Watch this comment by somebody who's saying those days are coming to an end, and then I want to get your comment.
9: And now my message to the fraudsters is this. Eat, drink, and be merry today, because your days of frolicking and freedom are numbered. We are doing everything we can to find you. And when we do, we will prosecute you, and we will claw back every dollar you have stolen from the American people.
0: I think all of us are appalled by the magnitude of the fraud that's been taking place. Do you think we can really make a meaningful difference in this habit that's become so entrenched?
8: I really do, because all too often what has happened is that in the states in particular, and unfortunately it's largely a number of the blue states, have not done the investigations into how federal money that comes out to the states through various block grant programs are being utilized. These states are just more than happy to have the money go out, and they have not at all been seeing whether it has gone to the right people or has it instead gone to the fraudsters. And so whether it's the fraud that's been uncovered in Minnesota or it's what's going on in California, what Congress really needs to do, and you see Vice President Vance really leading the investigation into where this fraud is taking place, but what Congress needs to do is make sure that these states and localities that receive federal money are actually enforcing the law, that they are investigating whether the people that are receiving these grants are actually eligible, that they're using it for the intended purpose, rather than it going to various fraud activities. And I think just the attention that these recent incidents have generated and the outrage of the American people are really going to force some of these local and state governments to spend more attention on where this money is going and put in place the resources to make sure that it is not being taken up by the fraudsters, because there are estimates that it's in the tens, if not hundreds of billions of dollars per year that is going to fraud. And using modern technology, using investigatory devices that already exist, we should be able to cut back on a number of those fraud schemes.
0: Well, inflation continues to be a leading concern for working families. You think we're doing everything we can, or what can be done to curb that inflation challenge that still is such a real thing?
8: Yeah, so on inflation, let me say that obviously there is the gas price piece that has been driving a lot of the inflation number the last 2 months. But beyond that, there are things that we can do to bring down the cost of new construction on housing. So housing is about a third of the average American's budget. And so bringing down the cost of construction by everything from zoning and permitting laws to bringing down the cost of all of the inputs that go into a house by doing deregulatory actions all throughout our government, the federal level, the state level, and the local level, we can bring that down. Second, I've been of the view that what needs to happen is Congress needs to get our budget under control, because the other part of housing unaffordability is how high interest rates are. And if we can bring down interest rates, that's going to help make housing more affordable. And that means that we need to greatly reduce the amount of borrowing the government is doing, which crowds out mortgage lending that's going on. Another thing we need to do is continue to unleash American energy dominance. The president really started on this strategy during the first term. We need to do even more of that. And I am convinced that increasing the availability of nuclear reactors, I think that with advancements in technology and these new small modular reactors, has enormous opportunity for us to greatly decrease electricity prices. And then finally, let me say that food prices, they also would benefit, because a lot of people don't know that one of the biggest cost inputs into food is fertilizer. And fertilizer, of course, comes from natural gas. And so if we can unleash American energy production of natural gas, that's going to bring down the cost of fertilizer, that'll ultimately bring down the cost of food. So there's a lot of progress that the Trump administration has made, which is why you're seeing inflation numbers that are significantly lower than what they were during the Biden administration. Resolution of the war in Iran, and then continuing on the administration's energy push, I think those are the most important things we can do to continue to bring down the costs of life for the American people.
0: Well, President Trump has slowed the growth of inflation. You can't eliminate the consequences of the inflation under the previous administration. And it feels like on that point, the messaging battle gets lost, and Trump gets hung with the consequences of previous administrations. How do we help the American people understand what's really happening?
8: Right. I think we need to just constantly remind people that if you look at the increase in prices from, say, where things were 9 years ago when President Trump started his first year, the vast majority of the price increases that we've seen over the last 9 years that we're still paying for, those occurred during the 4 years of the Biden administration. And so, you know, if you look at, we had less than 2% annualized rates of inflation during the Biden years. It was about 5%. Sorry, we had less than 2% during the first 4 years of the Trump administration. It was a 5% during the Biden administration, you know, 2.5 times what it was during the first 4 years of Trump. And that's entirely because of the blowout spending that the Biden administration engaged in, and the horrific costs that they imposed on American manufacturers and American businesses through the regulatory compliance that they mandated. So by coming into office, providing tax certainty, by deregulating, by bringing on more energy, and by negotiating trade deals that are going to be beneficial long-term to the American people, all of those things are going to help continue to bring prices back to affordability levels. And then finally, you're seeing that wages are going up under this administration. Wages did not keep up with inflation during the Biden administration. During both Trump terms, wage increases have outpaced inflation, and that's really what it means to make things more affordable.
0: Well, Michael, we need to take a short break. Can you stand by for another segment?
8: Absolutely.
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14: We're back now with the co-chair of American Prosperity at the America First Policy Institute, Michael Faulkender. Michael, there is growing concern over America's national debt crossing some historic limits. What's the solution to that, and is the concern about that legitimate?
8: The concern is absolutely legitimate because higher national debts create more pressure on interest rates, and that doesn't just affect how much of the government's money goes towards interest payments, but it raises things like mortgage rates and car loan rates, consumer credit card rates. So the interest rates that all of us are reliant upon for our own personal lives, those end up being higher because of the national debt and the out-of-control deficits that we're running. Now, let me correct what for many people is a misperception. They might think that, you know, the Democrats are regularly trying to blame tax cuts. If you look at the portion of our national economy that goes to taxes, it's about 17% every year, and that's current. That's where it's at now. That's where it's been for most of the history from World War II until now. What changed was spending. So up until the pandemic, the federal government was spending about 20% of national output. So we were running a 3% deficit, but that's arguably sustainable. That number has been closer to 23 to 24% every year since the pandemic. And that's why we're running now 6 to 7% of national output deficits rather than just 3%. So it's this massive increase in spending. Again, instead of 20% of national output, it's 23%, 24% that's being spent by the federal government. And that number looks like it's going to continue to rise until Congress decides that it's going to start making trade-offs. That it's going to go in and say, we can't afford to do certain things anymore. There are programs that need to be curtailed. There were spending obligations that were entered into that we need to take another look at and see whether or not they're effective anymore. We talked in the earlier break about fraud. We need to redouble our efforts to make sure that we're getting the fraud out of there. When I was the Deputy Secretary of the Treasury, you look at the number of people we employed, for instance, at the IRS. We can greatly reduce that if we would modernize the technology that the federal government uses to match more what we see in the private sector. So there are a number of places where Congress can apply modern technology, modern private sector business practices, but also modernize some of the programs and the spending that's been going on for decades, because we need to get spending back down to a sustainable level.
14: Well, the general public seems to be responding. There's a significant migration from high-tax states to the lower-tax states. What impact is that going to have on policy and overall, our overall economy?
8: You're absolutely correct. I mean, if, you know, one of the things is I, as an economist, watch where are the U-Hauls going, right? And if you look that they're coming out of places like Illinois, California, and New York, and they're going to places like Texas and Florida. And that's because, as you said, they've got tax environments and government environments, you know, that are more conducive to people keeping more money in their pockets. One of the staggering statistics that I was told recently is the state of New York has fewer people than the state of Florida, and yet the state of New York spends twice what the state of Florida spends to provide state-level government services. And as a result of it, tax rates in New York are significantly higher than what they are down in Florida. And so people are renting those one-way U-Hauls in order to move to lower-cost places of living. And what that means is that you're going to continue to see more and more of the representation in Congress. It's going to have huge implications when we do the 2030 census, because it means blue states like New York and California are going to lose representation in the Electoral College and in the Congress, and instead that those votes are going to move to places like Texas and Florida. And hopefully what that means is that the federal government will take its lead from the red states and see how do we make our activities more efficient, how do we reduce the burden on taxpayers from the provision of government services, because, as I said, at the federal level and at some of these blue states, it is on an unsustainable path, and people are voting with their feet.
0: Michael, we've got just about a minute left. I want to play a lightning round. Short answers to some quick questions. One word to describe the current economy.
8: It'll get a lot better once we get the war in Iran resolved.
0: Biggest economic threat, China, debt, or inflation?
8: Debt.
0: Rate cuts this year, yes or no?
8: Maybe one.
0: Final question. Will Americans be better off financially by next year?
8: Yes. The war in Iran will come to an end, and that will greatly increase the household budget.
0: Awesome. Thank you for your time today. We always appreciate your thoughtful insights.
8: Great to be with you.
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2: On a decision, I'm Angelo Bavaro, Fox News. We are still waiting on word of a possible peace deal with Iran.
3: Now, speaking in Singapore, Secretary of War Pete Hegseth had this to say.
4: So Iran knows very, very clearly what our expectations are, and that's on the negotiating team to deliver. They're coming in our direction. The talks have been productive. I think they know where it needs to go.
3: A senior Iranian official seemingly responding by saying they seize concessions not through dialogue, but with missiles. He added, Iran has no trust in guarantees or words, adding that only actions are the measure.
2: Fox's Jeff Paul. This comes after several Americans were injured in an Iranian strike on a Kuwait airbase. Anti-ICE protests continue outside New Jersey's Delaney Hall ICE Detention Center. New Jersey Governor Mikey Sherrill at a press conference calling for those demonstrations to remain peaceful.
5: I urge those protesting outside of Delaney Hall to bring the temperature down so we can focus on the detainees and their families. So comply with the lawful orders from local and state law enforcement and let advocates, faith leaders, and members of this community continue their work.
2: Those protests have been going on for days and have led to several violent confrontations. Six people were arrested Friday night after clashing with authorities. Details are emerging after a deadly bus crash in Virginia Friday, where the driver hit several cars, killing five people and injuring 40 others. Five of those hurt are still hospitalized. NTSB board member Tom Chapman.
6: On behalf of all of us at NTSB, we offer our deepest sympathies to the families and friends of those impacted by this horrible tragedy. We are truly, truly sorry for your loss.
2: A preliminary report of that accident expected within 30 days. 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
7: WMAL News Time is 6:02. I'm Steve Gumpy. Federal investigators say a motor coach plowed into the rear of slowing traffic near a work zone before a chain reaction crash on Interstate 95 in Stafford County that killed five people and injured dozens more. Tom Chapman spoke for the National Transportation Safety Board.
6: A motor coach carrying passengers from New York to North Carolina approached a work zone. The right and center lanes of southbound I-95 were closed, and the left lane remained open for traffic. A traffic queue had formed as vehicles were diverted into the left lane of the interstate, and the motor coach failed to respond to the slow and stopped traffic ahead. The motor coach struck the rear of the traffic queue, causing a chain reaction crash involving multiple other vehicles.
7: The Virginia State Police are assisting. A preliminary report is expected within 30 days, while a final report could take 12 to 24 months. President Trump says he's planning to host a political rally to celebrate America's 250th anniversary. Trump announced the move today after several artists pulled out of the upcoming Great American State Fair on the National Mall. In a Truth Social post, Trump wrote that he will take the place of the, quote, highly paid third-rate artists and give a major speech, end quote. Several artists pulled out of the Great American State Fair after public backlash over the event. Trump referenced those cancellations as performers getting, quote, the yips. The latest on the man said to be at the center of a scary scene near the National Mall in early May, 7 News' Scott Thuman reports.
8: The suspect in a shootout with Secret Service on the National Mall earlier this month was just indicted. Investigators say Michael Marks from Texas was seen with a gun near the Washington Monument around the time that the vice president's motorcade was passing nearby. Officials say Marks does not hold a license to carry in D.C., and today he pleaded not guilty to charges, including assaulting officers using a dangerous weapon.
7: That's the latest news. I'm Steve Cumming for WMAL.
9: Inbound 395, very messy. Delays back towards about the Pentagon. Be very extra patient through there. Eastbound 66, still got that crash near 123. Delays back towards the Fairfax County Parkway. Beltway traffic crowded towards the American Legion Bridge. Outer loop is slow from Van Dorn Street to the Wilson Bridge. Southbound 95 slow from the Fairfax County Parkway to 123 and 123. Very slow towards 95. Now for GarageDoorRepair.com, the WMAL Weather Channel forecast.
10: Under clear skies to wrap up our Saturday, we drop back to the low 50s. And then to finish out the weekend, sunshine for Sunday, headed up to 77. Sunday night, mostly clear, low 57. The top out right at 80 for Monday under mostly sunny skies. Jeff Eno from the Weather Channel on WMAL.
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1: This financial. Mike Kinnett is here. Ryan Herbert is here. My name is Randy Cook. And each week we sit down here and talk a little bit about this time in your life that you're planning for. It's coming no matter what. You're going to retire. And all of a sudden you are in charge of your paycheck. How does that all work? We're going to talk about that in detail on the show today. Mike, how are you doing today?
2: I'm doing absolutely wonderful. So I saw a little clip of you the other day playing some golf, and they said it was just straight down the middle, in the hole.
1: That's the option of the game, but then when you do that, nobody wants to play with you anymore.
2: Well, there is something to be said about that. I get that. But
3: it's so boring. You're not seeing the entirety of the course, just the middle part of it.
1: I know it.
2: So what'd you end up shooting?
1: I shot 75 on Sunday.
2: Nice. So nice. So PGA Tour is your next senior tour.
1: Hey,
2: that's what you're going to do next?
1: Those guys play from the tips, and they play a lot harder courses than I play, and that's not me. So I'm just going to be happy with playing the white tees and the blue tees and shooting what I shoot. So
2: There we go.
1: All right. So guys, I know that we're past tax season and, you know, there's people that had filed extensions and things like that. But one of the things about going into retirement is if you've been successful and you're making some money, chances are you probably have to write a check to the government every April 15th. You figure when you're in retirement, you probably won't have to do that because your income will be down and you'll reverse this trend. Well, I got an article in front of me that says, surprise, that's kind of a joke. Your biggest expense in retirement might be taxes. You think it's going to be entertainment and golf and cruises, but it still might be taxes. Mike, is that something that people find out and then they come to you and go, what happened? Or how do we avoid that? What do we do in retirement to get a refund instead of be writing out checks to Uncle Sam?
2: That's actually the hardest conversation I think we have. I mean, once we get past what does retirement look like and, you know, are we hanging out with the kids? Are we traveling the world type conversations? But it's always amazing that people think that just because you're retired, your income needs and your expenses go down. And because your income needs and your expenses go down, your taxes are going to go down. And that just couldn't be further from the truth. The fact is that when you go into retirement, you're going to be spending the same amount of money, but probably actually more between the round to it list, the bucket list, and the honey-do list, right? I mean, all those things. So many people come in once they have been retired for, you know, 6 months to a year, and they're shocked that they actually got anything done while they were working because now that they're retired, they're so busy running around taking care of their lives that how did I even work in the first place? So the reality is that when you get into retirement, your taxes are still going to be there. And unfortunately for most people, you know, when you're working, you don't really think about it because it just happens automatically. You know, it all just kind of comes through your paycheck. So, you know, kind of out of sight, out of mind, it's kind of like contributing to your retirement account. You don't really think about it because, again, it just pops out automatically. But once you get into retirement and all of a sudden you're having the various income sources, you know, Social Security doesn't take taxes out unless you tell them ahead of time. You know, your retirement accounts, your pensions, sometimes they'll take taxes out. Sometimes they'll take them out for the state. Sometimes they won't. But it all requires proaction on your part instead of it being automated on behalf of the, you know, from the employer. So, yeah, taxes are a big part. And it's insane that so many people actually volunteer to pay taxes when just a little bit of tax planning, you can be in the 0% tax bracket. So why would you not make that your option? But, yeah, stroking a check during retirement is not going to be a surprise. It's going to be a surprise for a lot of people. It's an unnecessary surprise. It's a shock for a lot of people. But, yeah, they're paying taxes during retirement because they failed to plan. And what happens when you fail to plan? You plan to fail, right? Mm-hmm. Isn't that the old adage? So if you're thinking about retirement and that notion of what is my tax bill going to look like has crossed your mind, or if you haven't really thought about it, or your spouse has told you, don't worry about the taxes, we're going to be in a lower tax bracket. First and foremost, your spouse is wrong. They're just wrong. You're not going to be in a lower tax bracket. Why would you want to make less money? What is going to be cut out of your day-to-day expenditures that is going to result with you having less income needs, right? I mean, maybe you got lucky and you paid off the house, but if you paid off the house, more likely than not, and we see this all the time as well, right, Ryan, where people come in and say, I want to take $100,000 or $300,000 out of my account to pay off my house so I don't have my

0: my mortgage payment anymore, and that's just insane as well. It just doesn't make any sense at all for anybody, for the most part.
1: People think that I want to do this because I want to pay down my mortgage. I don't want to have that monthly bill. I don't want to have debt in retirement. And as Mike said, when people ask this question, well, okay, you could certainly do that. You're going to lose, you know, let's look at your tax return. You're going to lose 37% of this money to taxes. So to take out your $100,000, you're taking out, you know, $150,000. And they're like, oh, well, that's a huge number. And I always go back to, you know, the retirement income, right? What Mike said is that you want to have the same amount of money in retirement as a monthly spendable number as when you're working. So if you're working and you're living on $8,000 a month and that $8,000 a month is paying the mortgage, well, if in retirement we're able to provide that same $8,000 a month between your Social Security, your pensions, if you're lucky to have one, and you know your retirement savings, if we can cover that $8,000 a month and your mortgage and insurance and property taxes and all of that is part of that number, well, there's no reason to try to pay off the mortgage because we can support it. And, you know, in current interest rate environments, most of clients that ask this question, I always ask them the other question is, well, how much is your mortgage rate? If it's 3% or less than 4%, well, why? That's essentially free money in today's interest rate environment. Most new mortgages are around that 6% rate. Why are we taking money out of the market? Why are we taking money out of cash? Why, you know, if you have money in CDs, you have money in something safe, why are we taking it from these safe vehicles where we're earning a little bit more money than you're paying in interest to pay this thing off when we've done the proper planning to make sure that no matter what happens, you have the monthly income coming in. That monthly income is going to pay the bill. Why pay unnecessary taxes to the government just because you want to have this feeling of I don't have a mortgage anymore? It doesn't really improve your lifestyle anymore. If all of a sudden you pay off your mortgage and we free up $2,000 worth of money, you're not going to go out and spend $2,000 more a month. That's not really how it works. And if you're curious about whether or not you should pay off your mortgage in retirement, whether you are planning properly for retirement, whether you're making sure you're paying the right amount of taxes in retirement, I encourage you to give us a call at 866-597-1040, 866-597-1040, and sit down with Mike, myself, Catherine, Lawrence, Andrew, any member of our team here at ProStatus, and 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
2: 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There's a button there that says schedule a call. That's no cost or obligation. Give the team a call. Let's get going on your retirement planning today. And Mike, I want to follow up with that in just one way here, because you and I have talked a lot about the changes that you go through when you go into retirement. One of them is going to be how you're going to get paid. I've never had Social Security before. I've never used capital gains before. I've never had RMDs in my life before. These are all changes, and they really do change the whole landscape of taxes and income in retirement, don't they?
0: Well, absolutely. You know, and everybody's situation is different, right? So when we talk about tax planning, unfortunately, our industry has basically trained the consumer that tax planning means we're going to talk to you about Roth conversions and maybe using municipal bonds, right? I mean, that's kind of the extent of the tax conversations most people have. And for the advisors out there, for the most part, they're companies that they work for, you know, because they don't actually work for you. Most of them work for some big box store, right? So they work for an area vice president, and what, you know, a branch manager who works for an area vice president, who works for a regional manager, who works for a national manager, who works for, you know, on and on and up the board. So really they're being dictated what they can and can't do for you. And one of the things that most of them don't want their advisors to provide to you is actual tax planning. So to the extent you get tax planning, it's talking about Roth conversions, which don't poo-poo what Roth conversions. They're an important part of the conversation, but they're not the right thing for everybody, and they're not the answer for every situation going on. You know, we had a couple come in the other day from Bethesda. It was a really interesting conversation. Bob and Sarah, his family had a patent, and the family had made a lot of money, and they sold the patent, and so there was some generational wealth coming down, and they had amassed an account that was giving out almost $1 million a year in dividends. And they were really happy with the advisor until I started sitting down with them and showing them, look, you know, you're losing basically $300,000 a year of your dividends to taxes because your advisor doesn't understand how to invest tax efficiently, right? And so when we sat down with them, we were able to wipe out about $300,000 of the $350,000 in taxes. We were able to wipe out, you know, 90% of their tax bill by just a little bit proactive tax planning and not having to reposition the entire portfolio, just by being proactive tax planning in the process. And I share these stories just because they show the importance of understanding. Ryan and I, you know, Ryan lives out on the water in that country club style living out there, and, you know, the piers and the boats and the crabbing and all that. But he has a neighbor selling a marina, and this guy is selling this marina with, you know, a $40 million profit. And his accountant said, yeah, just stroke that check for $15 million and, you know, that was the end of the conversation. Yeah, you sell a marina, you're going to make 40, you got to sell it, you got to stroke a check for 15 million. And when he sat down with us, we were like, well, yeah, you got a choice. You can choose to stroke that check for 15 million. It was a little under, but still, stroke that check for 15 million. Or I'm just thinking, how about we don't stroke a check for any of it? We don't pay any of the tax. Unless you're going to spend all 40 million, or, you know, in this situation, all 25 left over. If you're going to spend all 25 immediately, then yes, stroke a check. But what happens if we only stroke a check when you actually spend the money? What happens if we become tax efficient and you're only stroking a check when you actually spend the money? And if you only need a couple $100,000 a year, why would you pay $15 million up front when, heck, the $15 million will cover the $200,000 a year and the rest of your money just grows? So you can live off the tax money that you're going to pay for the rest of your life. And we sat down with them, showed them a strategy that said, hey, look, we're going to create a very specific trust. We're going to transfer that your marina into the trust. Then we're going to sell the marina from the trust. You're going to pay zero taxes on the sale, and you're going to have income for the rest of your life. Why would you pay $15 million taxes up front? So tax planning is so much more than, you know, buying a municipal bond, or, you know, should you do Roth conversions or should you not do Roth conversions? And, you know, if you're working with an advisory team that is, you know, if they're at least talking to you about Roth conversions and walking you through the process, I guess that's better than nothing, right? I mean, you know, but I'm not sure that that's actually what you want at this point in your life. You know, when you were younger and you went to a pediatrician, they were great at what they did, and you went to a family doctor, that was great when they did. But at this point in your life, this phase, the second phase of your life, when all of a sudden your assets matter so much, I mean, you're retired. Every day is a Saturday. You are unemployed for the rest of your life. Do you really want to be giving 20 to 30% of your assets away or your revenue away every single year for the rest of your life because nobody talked to you about proper tax planning? You know, we have clients all the time, $120,000, $150,000, $175,000 a year paying zero taxes because we have created income strategies and tax planning that allows them. Now, they didn't come in on Monday, you know, but Bob and Sarah, they didn't come in and all of a sudden that tax bill went away in 2 days. It took us a full year to get them there, to show them how to get to that point where we could recreate the investments in a way that their income was being offset, right? We could create the strategy so they weren't paying all that, you know, that full $350,000 in taxes. But everybody has the right to be there. And all it does, all you have to do to get there is pick up the phone and give us a call. 866-597-1040, 866-597-1040. Sit down with Ryan, myself, and our team. Let us show you how to create income streams that you'll never outlive. Let us talk to you about how much risk you're taking, what you're paying in fees, long-term care, estate planning, and folks, taxes. Talk about the largest expense you're going to have during retirement. Taxes by far, even probably more than your medical is going to cost you during retirement. Taxes are your biggest expense, and it's the thing that you can control the most. Pick up the phone, give us a call, 866-597-1040.
2: All right, so guys, when we talk about income, and you already have started to get into that just a little bit here, it's probably one of the most important things that you do as you sit down with somebody. And I saw a headline that says, you have to find your income floor. And I thought, all right, what's that all about? It's the minimum amount of money that you need to cover your basic costs, your basic expenses every month. Some people call that your monthly nut. And so we got to get that taken care of. So what they ask here in this is, where should that money come from? Mike, when you think about the money that has to be there every single month, what bucket does that come from? Where does that come from? Is that the lowest risk option? How do you handle that particular part of the financial planning process?
0: Well, we're big believers in just flinging crap against the wall and hoping something works out. Unfortunately, that's kind of the nature of the game, right?
2: You know,
0: I mean, I hear all the time, I hate annuities, and you should hate annuities too, right? And don't worry about it. You know, it's only market losses. The market always goes up. And the reality is over time, the market always goes up. But the difference in that philosophy is that when you don't need your money, that's when the markets always go up. But imagine if you retired in 2000. By the time you got to 2013, you made zero money in the market. I mean, the markets made zero money. And I say the markets, you know, if you look at the S&P, it was basically flat over that 14-year period. Imagine taking 3, 4, 5% out of your portfolio for, you know, 14 years or 13 years and making zero market returns. How comfortable are you with knowing that you're never going to run out of money, right? And if your whole idea of retirement is never having to go back to work, right? So Ryan and I, our philosophy is, retirement doesn't mean you're not working. Retirement means you don't have to work. And I don't have to work means I don't have to have the revenue. Well, if I don't have to have the revenue, I better have that income source replaced. So for us, the money that you need to live on, the money that you absolutely have to have, we want that as safe and secure as possible. Now, a thing that makes us so uniquely different, not only the tax planning and the fact that we do the estate planning and that we look at long-term care and we're not sending you out to the guy, you know, I mean, so many of those advisory firms, oh, yeah, I'll do tax planning. And you come in, you talk about tax planning. They give you this esoteric conversation, say, go talk to your CPA or go talk to this CPA guy that I know. And then when it comes to estate planning, they talk to you about, you know, kind of this big picture, and they send you out to some trust mill that writes a bunch of trust documents and, you know, that type of thing. Well, we are actually financial planners, and we actually take care of that stuff in-house because we are attorneys. We do understand. We are tax planners. But so here's the deal with the income side of things. When we sit down and create a plan, it's always amazing. People are always shocked. And, you know, I talked back about Bob and Sarah in the last segment, and Bob and Sarah had the same kind of aha moment because when they sat down with us, we showed them how to create the income they were going to need. And it wasn't, here's how you create income. It's, here's your options. So one of the options we showed them was, here's how much money you need to put into the stock market. If you want to have a stock market portfolio, because for some reason you've been watching those commercials on television and that big bull keeps running things over and the little green, you know, the little green arrow, you can follow the green arrow to your retirement number. If you know, you see that little origami bunny talking about how much income you need, that's probably too much alcohol in your life. But in the big scheme of things, you know, we show them, look, if you want income during retirement, here's how much money you have to put into a balanced portfolio. If you want to use preferred stocks and dividends, you know, that type of income yield portfolio, here's how much you have to put in. And if you want to transfer the risk, right, because those two options, you're retaining the risk of running out of money. If you retired on, if you put $1 million in a portfolio in 2000 and wanted to take out, I don't know, $40,000 or $50,000 a year, by the time you got to 2014, you have $300,000 or $400,000 left over. That's not a good number to go for the next 20, 30 years of your life. I mean, if you retired at 60 or 62, and by the time you're 75, you only have $300,000 left, how secure are you that you're never going to run out of money? Well, that's because you retained the risk. And you can do that with a stock portfolio. You can retain the risk using preferred stocks and dividend-paying stocks and bonds that have yields. You can retain the risk, or you could transfer the risk. And when we say transfer the risk, people get a little murky. What does that mean? Well, you know what? Social Security. Everybody likes the idea of Social Security because we've transferred the risk of running out of money. Social Security is going to be there for us. Maybe not those youngsters like Ryan, but for you and I, Randy, for us old folks, yep. It's going to be there.
2: You bet.
0: So, you know, we transfer
2: the risk. And I'm
0: going to spend it. And Social Security is a guaranteed payment from the government. It's guaranteed by the government. And you know what? You can have a pension. And the pension, it may be not as guaranteed as the government is, and the government guaranteed pension, you know, pension guaranteed fund from the government is non-existent for all intents and purposes. But at least there's some semblance of a guarantee that you're going to get that pension every month. And people like that idea of having a pension. Well, that all involves transferring the risk to somebody else. You're either transferring it to the government who will insure it, you're transferring it to a pension company that in theory has it insured, or you could transfer it to an insurance company, just like you transfer the risk of your house burning down to an insurance company. You know, nobody wants their house to burn down, but yet we own it, homeowners insurance. Nobody wants to collect on their automobile insurance, but yet we have it. When we were younger, in that earlier phase of our life, we had life insurance because we were transferring the risk of what happens if I die. I need to make sure my family's taken care of. Why is it all of a sudden that our industry says that when you go into retirement, annuities are bad? Well, you know why annuities are bad? Because if the only option you have and the only option you're shared is to go buy an annuity. And, you know, I have a buddy of mine. I mean, I really like him. Steve, I'm not going to say his last name so he doesn't get, you know, horrified. But, you know, Steve Gilbert. No, I'm sorry. But Steve's solution to everything was, you need an annuity. I mean, if you had a broken leg, an annuity would fix it. You have a flat tire, buy an annuity. And when he would do these presentations, when I was starting out in the business, you know, 30 plus years ago, he would have these big diagrams on whiteboards. It was so creative. And at the end of the day, it'd be like 16 different steps, and they all wound up with an AXA 6% annuity. Well, there's nothing wrong with buying an AXA 6% annuity if that, in fact, is your solution. For us, an annuity is a solution, but it's not the only solution, right? And that's the important difference that Ryan and I do. We want to make sure that you see your options. And if you're interested in understanding your options, how does retaining the risk versus transferring risk actually work? How much money do you have to commit to one or the other? If you want to understand how that works for you in your retirement, pick up the phone and give us a call at 866-597-1040, 866-597-1040. Sit down with Ryan, myself, and our entire team here at Prestige. We will show you how to create income streams that you'll never outlive. We'll talk to you about how much risk you're taking. We're going to talk to you about the fees you're paying. We're going to talk to you about long-term care and estate planning and taxes. Imagine how much less risk you have to take to create the income you need if you don't have to make up for the tax losses in the first place. If you're giving 20 to 30% of your returns away to taxes, that just means you have to make that much more money in the big scheme of things. Take all that off the table, create a sound financial plan. It all starts, pick up the phone, 866-597-1040.
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2: 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Mike Kinnett is here. Ryan Herbert is here. My name is Randy Cook. And each week we sit down here and talk a little bit about this time in your life that you're planning for. It's coming. No matter what, you're going to retire. And all of a sudden you are in charge of your paycheck. How does that all work? So guys, I know that we're past tax season and, you know, there's people that had filed extensions and things like that. But one of the things about going into retirement is if you've been successful and you're making some money, chances are you probably have to write a check to the government every April 15th. You figure when you're in retirement, you probably won't have to do that because your income will be down and you'll reverse this trend. Well, I got an article in front of me that says, surprise, that's kind of a joke. Your biggest expense in retirement might be taxes. You think it's going to be entertainment and golf and cruises, but it still might be taxes. Mike, is that something that people find out and then they come to you and go, what happened? Or how do we avoid that? What do we do in retirement to get a refund instead of be writing out checks to Uncle Sam?
0: That's actually the hardest conversation I think we have. I mean, once we get past what does retirement look like and, you know, are we hanging out with the kids? Are we traveling the world type conversations? But it's always amazing that people think that just because you're retired, your income needs and your expenses go down. And because your income needs and your expenses go down, your taxes are going to go down. And that just couldn't be further from the truth. The fact is that when you go into retirement, you're going to be spending the same amount of money, but probably actually more between the round to it list, the bucket list, than the honey-do list, right? I mean, all those things. So many people come in once they have been retired for, you know, 6 months to a year, and they're shocked that they actually got anything done while they were working because now that they're retired, they're so busy running around taking care of their lives that how did I even work in the first place? So the reality is that when you get into retirement, your taxes are still going to be there. And unfortunately for most people, you know, when you're working, you don't really think about it because it just happens automatically. You know, it all just kind of comes through your paycheck. So, you know, kind of out of sight, out of mind, it's kind of like contributing to your retirement account. You don't really think about it because, again, it just pops out automatically. But once you get into retirement and all of a sudden you're having the various income sources, you know, Social Security doesn't take taxes out unless you tell them ahead of time. You know, your retirement accounts, your pensions, sometimes they'll take taxes out. Sometimes they'll take them out for the state. Sometimes they won't. But it all requires proaction on your part instead of it being automated on behalf of the, you know, from the employer. So, yeah, taxes are a big part. And it's insane that so many people actually volunteer to pay taxes when just a little bit of tax planning, you can be in the 0% tax bracket. So mm-hmm. Why would you not make that your option? But yeah, stroking a check during retirement is not going to be a surprise. It's going to be a surprise for a lot of people. It's an unnecessary surprise. It's a shock for a lot of people. But yeah, they're paying taxes during retirement because they failed to plan. And what happens when you fail to plan? You plan to fail, right? Mm-hmm. Isn't that exactly the old adage? So if you're thinking about retirement and that notion of what is my tax bill going to look like has crossed your mind, or if you haven't really thought about it, or your spouse has told you, don't worry about the taxes, we're going to be in a lower tax bracket. First and foremost, your spouse is wrong. They're just wrong. You're not going to be in a lower tax bracket. Why would you want to make less money? What is going to be cut out of your day-to-day expenditures that is going to result with you having less income needs, right? I mean, maybe you got lucky and you paid off the house, but if you paid off the house, more likely than not, and we see this all the time as well, right, Ryan, where people come in and say, I want to take $100,000 or $300,000 out of my account to pay off my house so I don't have my mortgage payment anymore. And that's just insane as well. It just doesn't make any sense at all for anybody for the most part.
2: Mike, I want to follow up with that in just one way here, because you and I have talked a lot about the changes that you go through when you go into retirement. One of them is going to be how you're going to get paid. I've never had Social Security before. I've never used capital gains before. I've never had RMDs in my life before. These are all changes, and they really do change the whole landscape of taxes and income in retirement, don't they?
0: Well, absolutely. You know, and everybody's situation is different, right? So when we talk about tax planning, unfortunately, our industry has basically trained the consumer that tax planning means we're going to talk to you about Roth conversions and maybe using municipal bonds, right? I mean, that's kind of the extent of the tax conversations most people have. And for the advisors out there, for the most part, they're companies that they work for, you know, because they don't actually work for you. Most of them work for some big box store, right? So they work for an area vice president, and what, you know, a branch manager who works for an area vice president, who works for a regional manager, who works for a national manager, who works for, you know, on and on and up the board. So really they're being dictated what they can and can't do for you. And one of the things that most of them don't want their advisors to provide to you is actual tax planning. So to the extent you get tax planning, it's talking about Roth conversions, which don't poo-poo Roth conversions. They're an important part of the conversation, but they're not the right thing for everybody, and they're not the answer for every situation going on. You know, we had a couple come in the other day from Bethesda. It was a really interesting conversation. Bob and Sarah, his family had a patent, and the family had made a lot of money, and they sold the patent, and so there was some generational wealth coming down, and they had amassed an account that was giving out almost $1 million a year in dividends. And they were really happy with the advisor until I started sitting down with them and showing them, look, you know, you're losing basically $300,000 a year of your dividends to taxes because your advisor doesn't understand how to invest tax efficiently, right? And so when we sat down with them, we were able to wipe out about $300,000 of the $350,000 in taxes. We were able to wipe out, you know, 90% of their tax bill by just a little bit proactive tax planning and not having to reposition the entire portfolio, just by being proactive tax planning in the process. And I share these stories just because they show the importance of understanding. Ryan and I, you know, Ryan lives out on the water in that country club style living out there, and, you know, the piers and the boats and the crabbing and all that. But he has a neighbor selling a marina, and this guy is selling this marina with, you know, a $40 million profit. And his accountant said, yeah, just stroke that check for $15 million. And, you know, that was the end of the conversation. Yeah, you sell a marina, you're going to make 40, you got to sell it, you got to stroke a check for 15 million. And when he sat down with us, we were like, well, yeah, you got a choice. You can choose to stroke that check for 15 million. It was a little under, but still, stroke that check for 15 million. Or I'm just thinking, how about we don't stroke a check for any of it? We don't pay any of the tax. Unless you're going to spend all 40 million, or, you know, in this situation, all 25 left over. If you're going to spend all 25 immediately, then yes, stroke a check. But what happens if we only stroke a check when you actually spend the money? What happens if we become tax efficient and you're only stroking a check when you actually spend the money? And if you only need a couple $100,000 a year, why would you pay $15 million up front when, heck, the $15 million will cover the $200,000 a year and the rest of your money just grows? So you can live off the tax money that you're going to pay for the rest of your life. And we sat down with them, showed them a strategy that said, hey, look, we're going to create a very specific trust. We're going to transfer that your marina into the trust. Then we're going to sell the marina from the trust. You're going to pay zero taxes on the sale, and you're going to have income for the rest of your life. Why would you pay $15 million taxes up front? So tax planning is so much more than, you know, buying a municipal bond, or, you know, should you do Roth conversions or should you not do Roth conversions? And, you know, if you're working with an advisory team that is, you know, if they're at least talking to you about Roth conversions and walking you through the process, I guess that's better than nothing, right? I mean, you know, but I'm not sure that that's actually what you want at this point in your life. You know, when you were younger and you went to a pediatrician, they were great at what they did, and you went to a family doctor, that was great when they did. But at this point in your life, this phase, the second phase of your life, when all of a sudden your assets matter so much, I mean, you're retired. Every day is a Saturday. You are unemployed for the rest of your life. Do you really want to be giving 20 to 30% of your assets away or your revenue away every single year for the rest of your life because nobody talked to you about proper tax planning? You know, we have clients all the time, $120,000, $150,000, $175,000 a year paying zero taxes, because we have created income strategies and tax planning that allows them. Now, they didn't come in on Monday, you know, but Bob and Sarah, they didn't come in and all of a sudden that tax bill went away in 2 days. It took us a full year to get them there, to show them how to get to that point where we could recreate the investments in a way that their income was being offset, right? We could create the strategy so they weren't paying all that, you know, that full $350,000 in taxes. But everybody has the right to be there. And all it does, all you have to do to get there is pick up the phone and give us a call. 866-597-1040, 866-597-1040. Sit down with Ryan, myself, and our team. Let us show you how to create income streams that you'll never outlive. Let us talk to you about how much risk you're taking, what you're paying in fees, long-term care, estate planning, and folks, taxes. Talk about the largest expense you're going to have during retirement. Taxes by far, even probably more than your medical is going to cost you during retirement. Taxes are your biggest expense, and it's the thing that you can control the most. Pick up the phone, give us a call, 866-597-1040.
2: Guys, we're in one of those times right now where it's kind of, to me, it's kind of like watching a movie and something happens, something bad happens, and then the screen goes to black, and then it says 2 years later, and then they show you what happens. You never get to really see what happens in that 2 years. There's a lot of people that right now are looking at politics and saying, I ain't doing anything until after the midterms, or they're saying economically, this market is overbought. I just see nothing but recession. That's what everybody's talking about. I'm just going to sit still. So, Mike, for people who are not doing anything right now, and they've probably got the same allocation they did when they were 40 years old. What is the danger here of just sitting and waiting it out? I know we don't want to be day traders, but we also don't want to sit down and just watch our money evaporate. What do you say to that person right now?
0: Well, fortunately for Ryan and ourselves, when we got out of stock picking school, they gave us crystal balls. So we know exactly what, when, and where, and how, right? I mean, it's just so cool. And it's unique to us because Ryan and I are the only two people in the whole world that have these crystal balls. So we know exactly what's going to happen, right?
2: I love it.
0: Obviously, being cynical there. You know, the reality is that political turmoil, political upheaval happens all the time. And if you lean right, you're saying to yourself right now, well, that SOB, I think this is great. Well, that's fine. But the people on the left think it's political turmoil. Mm-hmm. And if you lean left, you think it's political turmoil right now. But when your guy's in charge, you Republicans, you conservatives are having a heart attack because it's political turmoil.
2: Right.
0: So political turmoil happens all the time, right? And if you think about how the voters, right, are broken up in the United States, it's about a third of us lean left, about a third of us lean right, and about a third of us are in the middle. So, I mean, we could quibble about what those percentages are, but that's kind of what it seems to be. So it means that there's at least a third of the population, to half of the population thinks that we're in a world of crap every single year. So what you wind up with is paralysis by not analysis, but just paralysis by the fear, right? I mean, you're so afraid of what's this guy going to do, or what's this politician going to do, or what's, you know, this woman going to do, that I can't make a decision. Well, failing to decide is a decision, right? I mean, and we see catastrophes happen all the time because we failed to make decisions based on the information that's provided for us. And For Ryan and I, you know, a long time ago, I think we were like most advisors, at least I was when I first started out, you know, 30, 40 years ago when I first started doing this. I was like all the other advisors, you know, put your money in the stock market, have a balanced portfolio, and set it and forget it. Well, the set it and forget it works really well when you're 20, 30, 40, maybe into your 50s. But gosh, by the time you're getting to your mid-50s into early 60s, life changes, right? I mean, because all of a sudden, we're not in the grow accumulation part of life. Now we're in a, heck, I'm going to be unemployed here for the rest of my life. What do I need to do? And when you're in that position, you can't just wait and see. I mean, think about 2000. And I know we go back to 2000, but there's this misunderstanding about the stock market in general. If you take out 85 to roughly 1999, if you take out that, you know, 15-year period or so, stock market average returns look dramatically different, right? And yes, we as the media, we as advisors, we like to cherry pick and say, look, well, rolling 10-year averages and all that, you know, if you look at it over the last, you know, 100 years, the stock market's averaged 8%, you know, if you include dividends and such, you know, or 9 or 10% or whatever the number happens to be. That's all well and true. And that's a wonderful point. But I think a more important point is that, Randy, I'm your age. I think we're about the same age. I'm 63 years old. Mm-hmm. You know what I don't have?
2: What don't you?
0: 40 years to wait. I don't have 40 years to wait. I'm not waiting 40 more years to see what happens to my money.
2: Right.
0: Right? So at this phase of your life, as you're going into your 50s and your 60s and your 70s and your 80s, the wait and see approach, I just don't think it works anymore. And the solution isn't to uproot your garden. You know, you can't change your doctor every 2 weeks, but it's to create a sound plan. You know, as you get older, you start having your family practitioner coordinate your healthcare, but they're bringing in a lot of specialists to make sure all your needs are met. And while you might not be on 1,000 medications, you're still going to see, you know, the proctologist, and you're going to see the heart doctor, and you're going to see the eye doctor, and you're going to see the hearing doctor, and you're going to see the liver doctor, and the kidney doctor, and the feet doctor, and the knee doctor, and, you know, all those people. You're going to see all those people because they all specialize in this part of your life. And there's somebody coordinating them all, which is important because you need somebody to make sure all the pieces of the puzzle are put together. But it still requires having a plan for this phase of your life. And that's why, you know, as phase two fiduciaries, Ryan and I look at things completely different. We put together, it's interesting, we, you know, Ryan and I consult with about 20 other firms across the country, teaching them how to do what it is we do, how to actually be true financial planners. And we had somebody in our office just recently out of Texas, and the conversation revolved around what he thought a financial planning firm did and what we do. And his firm, they talk to people about taxes, and then they tell them to go talk to their CPA or enrolled agent, or, you know, to go get the stuff done himself. And they talk to people about estate planning and then send them to the estate planning attorney, who gives them a discount because I refer you clients. And then they tell them to talk to their homeowners insurance people. And then they tell them to talk to their medical insurance guy, the guy, you know, selling them, you know, supplements for their gap coverage, and, you know, sends them all over the place. But they don't really actually know any of the rules to put them all together. I mean, I specifically asked this guy, well, what's your recommendations for how often you should update powers of attorney? And he said, well, what do you mean? I said, well, you know, powers of attorney for financial matters and healthcare, how often should they be updated? And he kind of looked at me and said, well, I don't know, you know, something changes. And that's not true. You should probably update your estate plan, certainly your powers of attorney, every 3 to 5 years, because they become stale. And while I know that's not related to the market per se and the paralysis that we see, the fact is that by having somebody coordinate a true plan, by having a real financial planner, somebody who really does planning, that's the difference maker. So you're no longer in this paralysis. You no longer have to worry about, you know, who's elected president, what's going on in Iran, what's going on in Russia, what's going on in China. All of that becomes secondary, where you can focus on what you're supposed to be focusing on during retirement, which is, you know, either the grandkids or the traveling or the garden or the golf game or your motorcycles or your boats or whatever the heck it is you're doing that you've worked so hard to be able to accomplish. Why are we in a position? Why have you made the decision to work with the team or do it yourself? Is could be even worse. I mean, lawyers are their own worst clients. Doctors are their own worst patients. Why would you be your own worst advice giver by doing this all yourself instead of enjoying the time you have left with the people that you love and care about and enjoying your time? Instead, you're Googling revocable living trust. And I'm telling you right now, by the time you read all 967,000 hits, you're dead. You can't make a decision, right? I mean, if you Google, should I buy an annuity? By the time you read all 1 million articles, you're dead. You know, by the time you're done reading about what are the geopolitical implications of us losing the world's reserve currency for buying and trading in oil, by the time you're done with that, you're dead. So that's why it's so important to have a true financial planning team, so that you don't have to take on that ownership. You don't have to take that onus on yourself.
2: 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Mike Kinnett and Ryan Herbert are here, and we're talking about people right now. You might be one of them that you're just kind of saying, I'm not doing anything with my money right now. I'm just going to sit, and I'm going to wait for all of this to kind of iron out. And as Mike says, we're always going to have times like this, good and bad. And Ryan, I think behind all of it, people want to know the answer to this question. Am I going to be okay? And sometimes if they're paralyzed, they don't even want to hear the answer because they're scared for somebody like you to say, you know what, we need to make some adjustments here to make sure you're okay. So what does a meeting look like? We talk about that meeting all the time, that no cost, no obligation meeting. Somebody comes in and wants to know, am I going to be okay? Because they're kind of scared right now. What happens in that meeting? What steps do you go through to see if they're going to be okay?
1: Well, the first part about it is, you know, after you've gotten in touch with us, we're going to ask for a bunch of information up front. We're going to ask for copies of your tax returns. You can black out the Social Security numbers. We're going to ask for copies of your account statement. Same thing. Black out any personal information, account numbers. We're going to ask to see copies of your estate plan, and we're going to ask to see copies of, you know, any financial plan that you have. Because what we want to do is we want to have a financial picture of you before you even come into the office. And then after you supplied us with those documents, you're going to have about a 10-15 minute phone call with one of my staff members, really just find out what your questions are, what your goals are for the meeting, what your goals are for retirement. So that way, when you come into the office, and ultimately when you come in, that meeting takes about 45 minutes to an hour, just depending on, you know, kind of what your situation is. This way, we have all the information, we have all your questions, we have the answers prepared for you. We have everything written down, and we're giving you an outline of a financial plan. Essentially, here's what our thoughts are on your questions. Here's what our thoughts are on your income approach to retirement, and here are some alternatives. Here's what, you know, diversified portfolio could look like for you. Here's how you're allocated now. Here's the difference. Here's how much you're paying now in fees. Here's the difference in what, you know, here's the difference in fees if we made some changes. You know, here's what your estate plan says. Is this proper? Is this what you actually wanted? Is this still current? Here's what taxes currently look like for you. Are there any mistakes that you're making? Is there anything that's missing? And then here's what tax planning could be for you. Here's the potential tax savings you could see by implementing some type of tax plan. And the biggest difference is, you know, when you go in to see most financial advisors, and this is my opinion, this is what I've gathered, it's you just come in and ask questions and they're just answering your questions off the cuff, which, you know, if that's what you want to do, certainly Mike and I can do that. If you want to bring all your stuff in to see me when you see me, I can answer your questions off the cuff.
0: Because remember that crystal ball I talked about? Yeah. My kids dropped it first day. Now it says yes, no, maybe. And I can come up with an answer to every question you have with that crystal ball now.
1: So we can give you general answers and general thoughts on your situation, but nothing is specific to you. And so, you know, the biggest takeaway from the meeting is that everything that all the questions that you had going in, Mike or I or my team, we are going to answer those questions for you as best as we can. And you are going to walk out of the office with something that says, here is exactly what Mike and Ryan and the team would do for us if we decide we want to move forward from them. If not, here are things that I should probably be thinking about and taking back to my other advisor. And number one, asking them, why haven't you done this for me? Or something that you can take back and you know, try to work on yourself. But, you know, it's going to be an hour that we feel is very worth your time because we're giving you the answers to the questions that you've probably been asking yourself for a number of years. And, you know, it all starts by reaching out to the office. That's kind of the big step there. And that's what makes this difference is that everything is key to you. It's not general. It's very specific to your situation.
0: Or you can watch Fox News, MSNBC Now, or whatever the heck it's called, or CNN. And you could probably Google everything you need to know in order to make a sound decision. So you really have two distinct choices on how to get through times like this.
1: Yeah, and I saw an article just earlier today, and I haven't read it yet, but the headline of the article was, waiting too long to spend your money in retirement is just as bad as running out of money. How can you make decisions when there's articles out there that are that confusing? If you wait too long to spend your money, it's worse than spending your money. But how can you make any sense of that? How can you make any sense of any decisions, you know, given all the plethora of information out there? Because for every 10 people that say the stock market's going to go up, there's 10 more people saying those exact reasons those people are saying the stock market's going to go up, that's why it's going to go down.
0: And that's why our crystal ball comes in so handy.
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0: And this is Mike Kinnett. 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
17: to cool tempers. I'm Carmen Roberts, Fox News. New Jersey Governor Mikey Sherrill says she does not want to give Homeland Security justification to react in Newark the way it did in Minneapolis. So she wants anti-ICE protesters outside the immigration center to dial it down.
18: I urge those protesting outside of Delaney Hall to bring the temperature down, so we can focus on the detainees and their families. So comply with the lawful orders from local and state law enforcement and let advocates, faith leaders, and members of this community continue their work.
17: And that's why the state stepped in and set up protected zones for protesters. Fox's Steve Harrigan is there with more from outside the detention center.
19: Some of the Proud Boys arrived here on this smaller pro-ICE demonstration separated by metal barricades. You've got a larger anti-ICE demonstration. The two sides pretty much screaming, yelling, swearing at each other. Overnight, we saw an attempt by the state police to establish a safe zone for protesters to give them an area to protest peacefully. That simply did not work, as police marching in with shields to try and clear the road, some police on horseback as well, eventually launching pepper spray after they were attacked.
17: Still no word from President Trump over whether he accepted the framework for a deal with Iran. Republican Congressman Russell Fry reacts to the president's red line that Iran can never have a nuclear weapon, and he tells Fox News.
20: I think the red line collectively of both parties for historically for a long time is that Iran can never be allowed to have a nuclear weapon. How that phase out looks, I think, ultimately rests with the president.
17: Meantime, President Trump is fuming about a court ruling that blocked his renovation plans for the Kennedy Center in Washington. He posted online that the judge is a radical left Democrat, and he called the judge's wife an anti-Trump hater. 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
21: 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I'm Steve Cumming. The latest on that deadly Stafford County crash overnight, Thursday into Friday. More than 40 injured people, 5 people killed, including 2 children. According to state police, a bus failed to slow down entering a work zone and struck several vehicles. This report filed by 7 News' Scott Thuman.
22: The bus was headed from New York City to North Carolina. Charges are now pending against the driver, a man from China who became a U.S. citizen and received his commercial driver's license from New York State back in 2024. That's according to Transportation Secretary Sean Duffy, who says 48-year-old Jing Dong does not speak English. Now, Duffy went on to say, quote, if you can't be properly trained, read our road signs, or communicate with law enforcement, you have no business driving a bus.
21: The NTSB and Department of Transportation are involved in the investigation of the incident and the driver. Now that summer has arrived, D.C. police have expanded the range for teen curfew areas in the district.
23: Earlier this week, D.C. police announced a curfew zone for the U Street corridor. Now they've added 3 more areas to the list in an attempt to prevent teen takeovers. Chinatown, Navy Yard, and Benning Park are the latest additions. In those areas, people under 18 are prohibited from gathering in a group of 9 or more unless it's for a specific approved event. A citywide curfew is in effect for all juveniles under 18, beginning nightly at 11 and lasting till 6 a.m. Maria Leaf on WMAL and WMAL.com.
21: A new type of electric vehicle charger could soon make its debut in Washington, D.C.
24: A company called VoltPost has devised a way to turn light posts into EV chargers using each pole's existing electric infrastructure. The city's awarded a grant to the company to help refit up to 16 light posts. VoltPost is currently working with the D.C. Department of Energy and the Environment and Pepco to determine where the chargers will be located. I'm Tammy Trujillo.
21: That's the latest news. I'm Steve Cumming for WMAL.
25: Southeast Southwest Freeway still dealing with dramatic delays, especially inbound from Virginia. You're slow from the Pentagon all the way over towards the 3rd Street Tunnel, where we might be dealing with a crash. If you're headed westbound, you're slow from South Capitol Street all the way into Virginia. You're slow headed across the Douglas Bridge, crowded around Nationals Park. Northbound DC 295 slow, so is the southbound side. Now from GarageDoorRepair.com, the WMAL Weather Channel forecast.
26: Upper-level low pressure pushing north, bringing along a dry, cold front that moves south. We've got clear skies. We'll fall back to 52. Sunday sunny, up to 77. Sunday night, mostly clear, low 57. Monday, mostly sunny, high near 80. Jeff Eno from the Weather Channel on WMAL.
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2: From Washington, D.C., this is E Pluribus Unum. 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
1: Dang, it's so positive. I mean, everyone is seems to be happy and very motivated, so it's very inspirational. So I'd love to have my listeners hear more about you, and for those who don't know your background, if you could just tell us a little bit about the kind of work that you do, particularly around civic life and your engagement as well.
2: Yeah, happy to do that. You know, I knew I loved government and history from a young age, and I do attribute it to my background and my parents. You know, they were always well in tune to what was going on in current events. And one night a week, my mom had started this thing when I was in probably, I think, elementary school, and it was article night. So you were responsible. You had all week to bring an article. It just couldn't be something sports related or a comic strip. And you had to be able to present it to the rest of the family and answer like one or two questions, like basic questions. And I did not appreciate it enough as a kid, but it truly helped me figure out, okay, how do I do research? What do I figure out what's real, what's not? And for my own beliefs. And, you know, from there, it led me to continue my interest in history and government through high school and go on to study political science at James Madison University, where I got involved with a lot of local and state campaigns, and then went on to work with that for the National Rifle Association Institute for Law for Legislative Action there, and then led me to the nonprofit sphere.
1: Wow. I love that. I love the article night. I think I might institute that for my kids. I don't know how well it will go over, but I love it. And look at the foundation it gave you. What a great idea. So I'm wondering, you know, you talked a little bit about your education, college and so on, and what, you know, inspired you. But could you tell my listeners what the moment was when you realized that civic education in our country wasn't quite working the way it should, and that you wanted to do something about it?
2: You know, honestly, I'm not really sure there was one aha moment, but rather small little things. You know, when I was doing campaign work right after college, people weren't wanting to have that civil dialogue and civil engagement with each other. It was some of the terrible things you would be called or heard just for picking up the phone or knocking on someone's door. And like, I get maybe they were just having a bad day, but there was one of those things where it's like, okay, have we come to this part in society where we just can't even have a simple conversation with each other anymore? And then once I had moved to the nonprofit sphere, I was out in DC at an event and I met Karen Lips, the president and founder of Network of Enlightened Women.
1: Yes.
2: And she's telling me about this wonderful organization and how she founded it as a college student at University of Virginia. And she came back from an internship just wanting to talk about ideas and engage with other women. But there was no group for that on her campus. And everyone just was on looking at getting the next politician elected, or they didn't want to welcome a conservative perspective. And so she took it upon herself to form this wonderful organization. And hearing that, I was like, wow, you know, I was really, truly inspired by it. And so that led me to where I am here with her organization.
1: Yeah, what a lucky introduction that was, right? Meeting her and where it's led. So I think that your organization is, as I said, so inspiring and inspirational. You know, you talk to students on a regular basis. Is there something that surprises you about what they may not know about America and how it works?
2: I'm honestly more surprised at how much our ladies do know and are well-versed and well-educated and put themselves in that environment where they're continuing to learn and build on the education they already have. I mean, our women at Purdue University took it upon themselves to do a book club, a semester-long book club of the Federalist Papers Made Easy by Mark Skousen.
1: Wow.
2: And then, I haven't even tried to do that myself. And then our chapters in Florida and Texas, Indiana and Arizona have made it, like, taken the time out of their own time to get together with ladies at other schools and go visit their state capital together and learn more about, what does the legislative process in their

0: state actually look like. I know our Florida ladies got to meet one of their state representatives while touring it too. So it's more surprising and amazing how much they are eager to learn more and already know.
1: Yeah, that's really encouraging. And it just occurred to me as you were speaking, that many of these students someday will be mothers, and they will influence their children and hopefully help them understand our civics and our history and our country better as well. So, I mean, what you do is so important. Can you take a minute to tell us more about the Network for Enlightened Women? I mean,
0: Yes, I'd love to.
1: yeah,
0: Thanks, Jennifer.
1: your reach, how many you have involved, where all you're located.
0: Yeah, so we are a national organization, and truly from coast to coast, we have chapters out in California, in Washington State, all the way up to New York, all the way down to Florida. So we're at more than 50 college campuses all across. We are in five major cities with professional networks. So we, when women come to us in college, they want to find a community for conservative women where they can exchange these ideas and topics, whether it's the current state of feminism, or it's what do I do? Do I want to be a girl boss or do I want to be a trad guys? Or is there a balance between the two? We also offer them a lot of professional development advice. So we want them to succeed in their career and introduce them to the conservative and the liberty movement. And keep in touch with them after college through our professional network.
1: And how does someone locate you? I know you have a presence on campuses, and I'm sure you have some signage up, but how do they find you?
0: So our website is enlightenedwomen.org. You can also follow us on Instagram at enlightenedwomen.
1: Great. Thanks for
0: Those are
1: that.
0: probably the two biggest things to find us on. We're also on X and Facebook and LinkedIn.
1: Great, great. I know you were saying you've got some growth in the last year, and you're continuing to expand. So I think that's wonderful too. Let's go back to again, we're in America 250. So America's founders assumed citizens would be formed outside of government through families, schools, and civic life. Where do you think that chain broke down or became weak in our long history? I mean, not as long as our European friends, but in the history of our country, times that may have weakened or got stronger.
0: Yeah, personally, for me, I think one of the biggest things is this cultural state of where we're at, where marriage and having a family and passing down those beliefs and teaching your children from an early age to love the founding principles, to love America is, we've strayed away from that. And,
1: Well, it's not easy. I know. I have 10 brothers and sisters. I came from a family of 11. People don't have big families today. Economically, it's a big challenge. And as our society moved into, both parents working, the challenges have grown. So I do see your point that a more traditional nuclear family has taken on additional, difficulties and challenges.
0: I would also even add that, schools were you used to be where you could exchange these free ideas, free of, oh my gosh, she said that or she believes differently than me. Let me name call her, berate her. It's more of, oh, you don't believe the same thing as me. We can't be friends anymore, or we can't have a civil dialogue and discuss why you believe where you do believe. And so it's like you have to think the same way as me, or it's the highway type thing.
1: Yeah, the cancel culture that evolved in the last year or so is very concerning
0: And people
1: because,
0: just.
1: I mean, you can't share ideas. And like you said, civil discourse is so important. And I think I see it breaking down at the highest levels of in our country, in our government. We have such polarization there. So I understand what you're saying about that with the civil discourse and having friends that we just, give the not just give the cold shoulder, but just, sort of erase them from our social circle. It's
0: You just
1: that.
0: don't talk.
1: Go
0: Oh,
1: ahead.
0: I'm sorry. I was just gonna say, yeah, we aren't talking enough as a society, I don't think anymore. We're reading headlines and just moving on and pretending like everything's okay.
1: Yeah, but it is good to have an organization like you. I mean, you have open arms. You invite people in, and It's a voluntary organization. The Network for Enlightened Women are voluntarily choosing to show up, read, discuss, debate, which, going back to your point, is very important so you understand other ideas. I mean, my teenagers educate me every day because they think there are things I don't know, but I'm open to it, right? Seriously, though, debate, I think, is very important. So why do you think voluntary civic engagement matters more than mandated civic requirements?
0: I mean, that's the whole foundation of democracy. Everyone gets a say. They can freely express their views in a civil way. But also, when it's forced, you know, I think back to when, you know, I had an assignment in school. I was forced to read something mm-hmm. or take a certain class just to get my degree.
1: Right.
0: And it may have had nothing to do with my degree. Okay, I checked the box, so they know I did it. I got my degree. But some of that information I couldn't recall back to you now, whereas like we are taking the time to learn more, to actually process it because we want to. And just having that freedom to choose and to do it is amazing. And really, like, you learn it and then it sticks with you. So when you do have kids or grandkids, you can pass down what you learned and experienced to them.
1: Yeah, and I think when it's mandated, we tend to just, right from the start, we're reluctant, we're resistant, and we don't take advantage of what's offered, as opposed to us voluntarily pulling in information or getting to know more about other people and other ideas and other ways of thinking. Well, let's go back to social media. It's had such a big influence on our society, and especially younger people today. If somebody learns civics through social media and the headlines, what do you think are the biggest things that are missing about our American experiment that they're not seeing?
0: Yeah, I honestly think there's a few things here. The first is they're going to just assume we are as divided as the news media is telling us we are, which, if you take time to put down the phone or shut the laptop and talk to your neighbor, who they may not disagree with you on everything, but you disagree on less than you think you actually do. And having that communication and open that doorway, I think, is a big thing. So don't just read, the major headlines without reading the full article as well. I think you're losing it there. The other thing is, I think, sometimes headlines will tell you are a victim, and like peddle this, you need to feel this victimhood mentality almost. Like, you know, I've seen headlines where, oh yeah, women don't make as much as men and that probably never will. And it's just like, is that actually the true? Are we have we dove into the data to say that, like, women, you can make as much as a man, you can be successful and pick a life that works for you. But I think just reading the headlines or listening to what social media or the media tells you, you'll miss out on that.
1: And I think a lot of stories get churned over and over again. Then misinformation can get put out there so often that people tend to take it at face value and believe it. So not only just reading the headline, going beyond the headlines, but also choosing a lot of different sources and switching, for instance, the channel of the TV from one. Because even news has become rather polarized. I don't know how you call it news, but because it seems like news is factual rather than someone telling us their opinion, which is a lot of what we see today. But
0: go ahead. I was just going to add one thing we try to tell our ladies is listen to a news source that you know might lean the way you would, but then listen to a more moderate one and listen to the other side. That way you are getting all perspective, all side of the story, not just he said, she said, and then the truth type thing. You are getting all aspects. You can form your own opinion based on reading an article about the same event, the same issue, just from a different news outlet.
1: That's a good point, because facts can be connected in different ways. Even though they're facts, how you utilize those facts and interpret them can lead in a certain direction or a certain ideology. And I think doing that also creates some critical thinking. It gives people more information as they're debating. they're not sort of stuck or, you know, pushed in a corner without understanding the other perspective and having a way to, you know, explain, you know, one's own perspective. So that's a great skill. I think it's very important. We don't teach, especially in colleges, in Salford and Mid-Sed, you know, we don't teach, you know, our young people how to think. We teach them what to think.
0: What to think.
1: And yep. That's not what, you know, we don't want people walking around with just, you know, rote ideas about things. We want them to be able to think about it, to analyze it and turn it around. So,
0: yeah, and that's, I'm just going to say that's one of our goals at New. We want to give women the skill set and that education to form their own opinions, whether it might be slightly different than what we think. At least we gave them the tools, and that's how they came to that conclusion. Mm-hmm.
1: I remember doing debate in high school, and again, it's always so helpful to kind of know what the other side is going to go to in terms of their argument. So a great skill. You know, we're in America 250. So if you were looking 25 or 50 years ahead, what gives you hope that the next generation will steward this republic better than maybe what we expect?
0: Automatically seeing the women choose to speak up and stand firm in their beliefs, whether it's a popular opinion or not a popular opinion. But also, they don't know, like, politics is not running their lives 24/7. Right. They are finding friends in every pocket of life, friends who wouldn't agree with them, but they still build those friendships and continue them. And they know they disagree on them. And when they do have the conversation, they are willing to engage civilly with each other, which I do see that will help us in the long run. But also, these women, they're, like you mentioned earlier with the question of volunteering, they're volunteering to bring these speakers and these ideas to campus. Our DC ladies are hosting an event at Mount Vernon at the end of May. And so the fact that they were willing to put that together and go do that together, and we've got more than 20 ladies registered for that, it is honestly incredible to see.
1: Well, that brings me to another question, going back to the 250. What sort of programs or activities does the Network for Enlightened Women plan? Anything special this year with our America 250?
0: Yeah, so actually throughout this year, we've already started it, but we have been promoting, you know, you always hear about the founding fathers.
1: Right.
0: What about the founding mothers and some of the women that have helped establish and preserved our founding principles? So we have been featuring little highlight reels of them on our social media pages. Our chapters are hosting their own events. We have put together these America 250 kits for them. And then, as I mentioned, our DC Professional Network is hosting a get together for young professionals and our college students at Mount Vernon at the end of May.
1: Well, it's interesting that you bring up founding mothers, because I remember going to a presentation. Cokie Roberts actually wrote a book called Founding Mothers. Did you ever happen
0: to
1: read that?
0: I've seen that. I haven't had a chance to read it, unfortunately, yet, though.
1: Yeah, it was interesting. In her presentation, I kind of came away feeling like, you know, the founding fathers were so insignificant. She elevated the founding mothers so much. And anyway, I didn't read the book, so I'm not here to plug it, but I do remember that. And, you know, who comes to mind? Well, of course, Martha Washington. She would go, you know, where the troops were to see her husband and get involved in the revolution from her perspective. It's incredible. I mean, she was at Valley Forge, which is, I'm sure, was very difficult. But then also Abigail Adams, right?
0: Yes, ma'am. She has been a favorite among our women.
1: Yeah, and all of her correspondence between John Adams and the way she really kept the home fires burning, I think was, she made a history for herself in her own right. So she also comes to mind. And then there are more contemporary. Who among the more contemporary wives of our presidents come to mind when you think about founding mothers?
0: Oh, gosh. Honestly, a personal favorite of mine is Abraham Lincoln's wife.
1: Oh, yeah. Okay. Abraham Lincoln's wife. Yes, that's a good one. Trying to think who else more contemporary. Women, presidents' wives in the more recent years have definitely taken on more stronger roles, like Lady Bird Johnson with her beautification of America, which I hope we can bring back sometime in the close future. And then there was Betty Ford, and also what they did in terms of bringing things back into the White House, the artifacts. Jackie Kennedy did that as well. So those are some of my favorites. So any other programs that you have planned? Like, is specifically, you mentioned Mount Vernon. Anything else that you have planned for America 250 or any events that you plan to go to here in D.C.?
0: So we are in the process for putting together some of our fall programming for America 250. We will likely do a book club around there, but we have nothing set in stone just yet.
1: And tell me about some of the books that you're focusing on, if you would.
0: Yeah. In December, we actually did Isabel Brown's How Gen Z Can Save America, very related to our audience as they are the current Gen Z, and we do feel hopeful about them. We just did Dana Perino's Purple State debut novel, which is really shows the civil discourse, too. Mm. It's about three young girls from New York City go to Wisconsin to work on a Democratic presidential campaign and end up falling in love with some men that don't necessarily politically agree with them.
1: Mm, interesting. Yeah. Wow. Those are good comments for our listeners to check out. Well, I really appreciate this, and I do hope you come back in the future, and I wish you all the luck with your organization. I hope it continues to expand and grow. So thank you, Kristen, for being here today.
0: Thank you so much, Jennifer. I appreciated it.
1: Great. So this has been another episode of E Pluribus Unum, and this is Jennifer London wishing you all a wonderful week, and we look forward to seeing you again back here next week.
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0: welcome to another episode of the Tammy Alvarez Show. Now, today we have a very exciting guest with us, Father David Corey. Father David is associate pastor of St. Nicholas Antiochian Christian Orthodox Church in Grand Rapids, Michigan. As a graduate of the University of Notre Dame and Vanderbilt University Law School, he became a partner at a large regional law firm where he practiced labor and employment law for nearly four decades. He was a member of the National College of Labor Employment Attorneys and the Michigan Lawyers Weekly Hall of Fame, receiving the Distinguished Service Award from the Michigan State Bar Labor Section. Many years of his life has been spent as an active member of the church throughout his life. He completed the St. Stephen's course through the Antiochian House of Studies and received a Master's in Applied Theology from its joint program at the Belmont University. In 2003, he was ordained as a deacon, and in 2010, he was elevated to archdeacon. He was ordained to the Holy Priesthood in 2023 and attached to his home parish in Pittsburgh, Pennsylvania, to assist in serving its growing needs. He also serves as spiritual advisor to the Orthodox Christian Attorneys Network. Welcome, Father David. Now, I have been so impressed with your whole career in life. You are wonderful and very special to us. Let's start out explaining what made you go from, or influenced you to go from law, the profession of law, which is so controversial unto itself, into priesthood, into clergy.
1: Yeah, I think that maybe just backing up a little bit into what it is that we do during our lives and how we do it. We talk a lot in the church, and sometimes in the law too, we use the word calling. And sometimes people think they have a calling to be a lawyer. We use vocation. You have a vocation to be a priest, or many things. We could use that. Some people maybe use it with teaching. There are other kind of professions that I think you hear the terms vocation and calling used.
0: Yes.
1: For.
0: And I just can't connect priesthood with vocation. I don't know why. Maybe because it's too earthy.
1: Yeah, no, I think this is, and I'll give you kind of the church's answer on that. And going back, again, as Orthodox, we always sort of look back to the church and what the church has sort of always taught on these kinds of things. There's really two parts of it. And historically, it's also helpful to note that this question of what do I do with my life that a lot of people might ask, that is in many ways a modern American phenomenon. To ask that question, what do I do with my life? Because through most of history, through most of the church history, most of the history of mankind, you didn't get to ask that question. It was mostly settled at birth. You know, I mean, if you were born into a family that did something, they were, you know, bakers or candlestick makers or whatever, that's probably what you were going to do. If you were a serf or a slave, that's probably what you were going to do. If you were a noble, you were noble. If you were a priest's family in the Orthodox Church, you were probably going to be a priest. At least some of the boys were. I mean, this was locked in a little bit. So now we say, what do I do with my life? Then that wasn't so much the question. And when people say, well, there are some occupations that are Christian. I want to do this. This is a Christian occupation. These aren't. And most people didn't get to ask that. I mean, they didn't get to look into those things. So what there was for centuries and millennia in the church is you didn't have Christian occupation, but you had Christians. Yeah. And so the question isn't what you did, it's how you did it. Mm-hmm. So it's not what you did, it's how you did it. And this is still true. So whatever you do to be a good Christian in the way that you do it, you don't necessarily, you know, try to identify one thing or another. Now, the priesthood was always a little bit different in that. The priesthood or maybe the monastic life had a little bit of a draw, but the way that worked was, and it is still relevant now. When people say calling or vocation now, I think they do tie it to this question, what do I do with my life? And they see it mostly as an internal process. That is, what made me do this? What made me want to do this? And the church historically has looked at it as really two parts, and there's two Greek words for it that sound alike, but they're similar. One part of the calling is internal. One part of the calling is the gifts that God gave you that you either were born with or that you learned over time. This is your inclination. These are the kind of things you're good at naturally. So some people are good at sports. Some people have a personality. Some people are good writers, or they read well, or maybe they can talk on their feet in front of people. These are the people that have the gifts, for example, to become lawyers, right? That have those kind of things. That's their inclination. That's part of it. But for it to be a real calling, a real vocation, it has to meet up or engage with that second part of it, which is the summons, the invitation. So in other words, you have your inclination. Now somebody out there has to summon you. Somebody has to invite you and say, you know, you're good at these kinds of things. You seem to be inclined to these kinds of things. You seem to be the type of person that would make a good doctor, for example. Someone taps you on the shoulder at some point and says, hey, you should think about becoming a doctor. You'd be the good doctor, all right? And we know this in life. We've seen this kind of thing. Or, you know, there's a need for something. And so you may have the ability to teach, and there's people that need to be taught. At some point, that comes together, you know, for you. And the real magic, so to speak, is in that middle where your inclination meets the summons. The good news for all of us is the church is always inviting us. The church is always summoning us. The church is always calling to us. God is always calling to us. And in the meantime, we have this inclination toward God. We have this bending toward God. So whatever we do in our life, we always should hear this calling from God and always should commit ourselves to live like good Christians and to serve the church, whether it be as a priest, which happens again sometimes, and we'll talk a little bit about my situation, or in any other capacity that the church needs people to teach, to serve, to perform all kinds of roles in the church and to be a good Christian in their daily lives. Other times, you know, I might have said, what do I want to do with my life? I mean, notice this doesn't bear a lot of resemblance to follow your dream, which is what you hear today, right? You just follow your dream. Well, my dream was to play shortstop for the Pirates, right? But I neither had the inclination, I neither had the gifts, nor was I ever asked to, right? So you have to look for who is beckoning me. The church is always beckoning me, but other things are as well. And how do I use the gifts that God gave me, and God gave me the opportunity to learn in my life? So again, as people who became lawyers, you know, we had, you know, the various gifts that God gave us that made us good lawyers, and to be able to try to at the same time be good Christians. And yet for me and for others, and again for all of us, we still hear this still small voice in the back of our head that tends to get louder a little bit sometimes, saying, serve the church. And the group that I'm associated with, the Orthodox Christian Attorneys Network, is a group of Orthodox Christian attorneys who think about, what does it mean to be an Orthodox Christian attorney? How do I live my life? How do I learn about these legal issues that affect the church? And how do I help advocate for them so that I can serve the church in that capacity and just be a good ambassador for my faith, generally speaking, elsewhere?
0: Your environment influenced that also? You were raised, and where religion was just a way of life, and the Orthodox faith.
1: No, and you raise a good point, because again, where do we get these gifts, right? And we work in synergy with God. We procreate, right? So God gives us these gifts, but they have to be nurtured somewhat, and then they can be learned. And so for me, growing up in a priest's family, your grandfather, my great-grandfather, was a priest. He was a very important figure in our lives. He was very central to the family. We were conscious that our name means priest. It's an occupation.
0: Explain that, Father. Explain Corey.
1: So Corey Huri is actually goes back to the Greek, and it's a word meaning priest. And so in the Antiochian Orthodox Church, for example, that you will see people, and actually throughout the Middle East, you will see people with the last name Houri.
0: Spelled in different ways,
1: Spelled in
0: right?
1: different ways. Mine is Khorey. There's a lot of different Khoury. My grandmother's, your aunt's was
0: Yes.
1: Koury. It's a little like Smith and Jones among Christian Arabs. I mean, when my grandson is George Khoury, somebody told me once, you realize how many George Khoury's there are in the Beirut phone book. But this is what it is. It means they've had a priest in their family. It would be, in English, it would be like Baker, Miller, Carpenter, et cetera.
0: Absolutely. And Smith is spelled in so
1: Smith,
0: many
1: for
0: different
1: that.
0: ways.
1: Yeah, Smith for that matter. And so they came over, and when they brought it over here, naturally it stuck. So we had that in our family. Now, is there something in my inclinations and your inclinations that comes from the family that's been there for centuries? Probably, because I think my great grandfather was what, the sixth or seventh priest that we know of in
0: The
1: that line.
0: lineage had the priesthood in our ancestry.
1: Yeah, hundreds of years. So we're born with some inclination, and it's fostered in the family. And this is how, again, what we want to do to find our calling is to look at the gifts we're given and to hear the summons of whoever it is that needs those gifts for the glory of God and for a proper purpose. And there's all kinds of places, hospitals, schools, law firms, all those things that might need that. And the church is always calling us. The church is always part of that. So for me, I was always involved in the church as a layperson in various capacities. But again, in the early 2000s, I had a priest who encouraged me to study in a program that we had at the time, and still do, a correspondence course with some 1 week residency programs during a 3 year period to train people possibly for ordination to the diaconate. It was sort of the academic and informational part of
0: What
1: it.
0: was in the diaconate? You may want to explain that.
1: Yeah, so I was going to mention, so in the Orthodox Church, there's three groups of major clergy. There's bishops, priests, and deacons. The bishop basically stands in the place of Christ, and then the apostles as the head of the local church. In that sense, Christ is the head of the church, but the bishop stands in his place. The priest actually is the representative of the bishop in a parish. Because the bishop can't be there all the time. But if you go to an Orthodox church, you'll see the bishop's throne always in the church. It means the bishop's always there in a sense.
0: And there are different levels of bishops.
1: Right. There's different levels of bishops, as there's different levels of priests and deacons, but they're all the bishop, priest, and deacon are the three basic major orders. And the deacon's role, the deacon is the first major order that you're ordained to, and everyone is ordained through those ranks at some point. You may stay a deacon forever, but bishops at one point were deacons, or at one point were priests before they became bishops. The deacon has a very unique role. He is, in a sense, the bridge between the clergy and the priest and the bishop. If you see an Orthodox liturgy, you'll see the deacon go back and forth between the altar and the people a lot. He comes in and out from the altar to the people. He always prays, "Let us pray to the Lord." He's speaking for the people in a way. When he prays the litanies, he's basically reading a list of everything that the people are praying for, and the entire church is praying for. And so deacons typically in this country especially have a lay job. They don't work full time for the church. They again have this unique role where they are a major order of clergy, but they still maintain some relationship with the lay people that's unique to them. The example that I give that sort of expresses this is when a deacon is buried, when a deacon has his funeral, he is buried in his vestments with a lay person's funeral. So a priest has, there's a special service for the funeral of a priest. The deacon has the same funeral service as lay people does, but he is vested in his deacon's vestments when he's buried.
0: Not
1: So
0: interesting.
1: he is that sort of bridge between them. He has both feet in both worlds all the time. All right. Sometimes you think, well, you got a foot in one world, a foot in the other. No, he's got both feet in both worlds. He is both clergy and sort of, he's got that relationship. with the laity that remained special. So that's what I did for 20 years or so. I was a deacon, and I served primarily liturgically, but also had some additional roles in the church. Catholic deacons, Roman Catholic deacons, by the way, do more than Orthodox deacons. There's some parallels there, as there often are between us and the Roman Catholics, because, you know, we were part of the same church for 1,000 years. But the Roman Catholic deacon, if anyone's familiar with that, has a little more of a role in marrying and baptizing in certain situations. Our deacons don't do that, or they're more limited. Our deacons are a little more limited in that role. So that, as this was happening at a time when the church was experiencing growth, and so we needed more clergy to deal with that, that growth continued and is continuing and is increasing, so that as we got into the 2020s, especially after COVID, it became clear that there was a need for more priests. And because I, at the encouragement of a bishop who encouraged me to go on in the program and get my master's in it through writing a thesis and some other things, I had got my master's earlier. And so they, then I was approached again by the church. This is the sort of second part of that call and summons. Notice both these times, I didn't raise my hand and say, I want to be a deacon, but rather, you know, the church called me. And, yeah. And so the priest said, you know, we think this is something you'd be interested in. I had to match my inclinations with that.
0: But there's another factor here.
1: Yeah.
0: I think the reason there is a difference as that our priests, and I was explaining this to Michael and Yuka before we began the show, we're allowed to marry before we're a deacon. And I think that has a great influence and effect on the future of our priests, because we know what it's like. If I go to Father Luke and I, our priest, and I have, and I remember going to Father George Radis when Mark Bryan was in Iraq, he understood the my heart as a mother because he had children. And it's hard to explain to someone who doesn't have children how we suffer with them. We, our hearts bleed with them. Do you think I'm bringing a good point?
1: It's an interesting point. And again, it certainly made it possible, you know, for me in these things, you know, our notion of the diaconate, which is the ministry of service, made it possible for me to both, you know, have a secular lay job and to become a deacon and to serve the church. That's the typical model. Then again, I was asked to consider being ordained to the priesthood to serve a need in the church. I could do that again as a married man. Now, here's the kicker. I could not do that unless my wife also said yes to that.
0: Of course, absolutely.
1: And when I became a priest, I remember saying, and I'll give you some of my some things that have occurred to me in the relatively short time that I've been
0: priest. Share all of that with us.
1: 3 years. Before I became a priest, I remember one of the senior people in the church said to me, well, you know, when you become a priest, you give up your family. This made me pause a little bit. You know, when you become a priest, you give up your family. Then I went to see someone else, you know, went to visit them. They're in their 90s, you know, and I said that to her because she said, we talked a little bit about it. We used to talk pretty openly, candidly about things. And she was passed away not too long ago at 99. And I said to her, well, I'm a little bit, you know, concerned, you know, when you become a priest, you give up your family. She says, no. She says, when you become a priest, your family just gets bigger.
0: Yes. When you know that's a good, isn't that a nice way of putting it?
1: It is a nice way to put it. And it was actually very significant way to put it. It gave me a different way to look at it. Right. Mm-hmm. Here's the thing, you know, families aren't perfect. Families have all kinds of issues.
0: Exactly.
1: And now you got a bigger family, right? So actually now this is, you know, to be honest, I mean, this is a challenge. It is your family. It's a bigger family. I have a newfound respect for the Roman Catholic position on priests not marrying. Not that I'm advocating for that at all or
0: I
1: like
0: know
1: that,
0: exactly what you mean.
1: but I kind of, it's not completely irrational in the sense that your obligations to your parish, your bigger family, put a lot of strain, you know, on your own family. And that's if that's something to be, you know, to be mindful of. That is connected. We talked about the priest, the Huri being the
0: Yeah, that's
1: priest.
0: what I mean.
1: The priest's wife is Huri. And sometimes people think, well, that's just a feminine version of the word or whatever. But it actually means the one who embraces the priest. The one who's with the priest, the
0: Absolutely.
1: one who's with the priest, the one who embraces his calling. So your wife is part of this.
0: Of course, very much.
1: You are a team in a sense,
0: Yes.
1: because you are one flesh. And the
0: Now
1: call that,
0: explain that you're one flesh, if for the listeners.
1: well, this again comes out of our notion of the sacrament of marriage. You know, the two become one.
0: Yes.
1: And that it is, as we say, the mystery of marriage is the mystery of Christ and his church. You know, this is how close you are. This is what love is. It's engagement. It's participation, one in the other. You die to yourself to live for the other. And so now you have this double ordination in a sense, this double sacrament of marriage and ordination.
0: And what's going to happen right now, Father, we want you to come back and to continue, and we're going to leave off with the marriage, not just marriage in the church and marriage with our priests, because that's an issue. Well, we're going to expound on that next time. How's that?
1: All
0: And
1: right.
0: I want to tell our listeners, thank you for joining us today. We'll continue with this conversation with Father David Corey in our next segment. And meanwhile, have a very blessed week and God bless you. Thank you for listening.
1: Blessing and Lord is mercy.

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16: Peace talks and pressure. I'm Angelo Bavaro, Fox News. As President Trump weighs a deal with Iran, U.S. forces have stopped a ship heading towards an Iranian port in violation of the U.S. blockade.
22: Despite President Trump saying that he was going to lift the U.S. blockade over the Strait of Hormuz, CENTCOM putting out a statement making it very clear that is clearly not the case. U.S. military officials putting out a statement saying after issuing 20 warnings to a Gambia-flagged vessel trying to sail towards an Iranian port, a U.S. aircraft fired on the ship with a Hellfire missile hitting the ship's engine room and disabling that vessel. All of this, of course, happening as we wait for any developments coming from the White House regarding a potential deal between the U.S. and Iran. It sounded like we were going to get one yesterday, at least from the president, but after a closed-door security briefing, there haven't been any updates.
16: That is Fox's Jeff Paul. Anti-ICE protests continue outside New Jersey's Delaney Hall ICE Detention Center. New Jersey Governor Mikey Sherrill at a press conference calling out Homeland Security.
23: They have not been running this facility well. They've not been running it competently. They have been increasing tensions in a way that's not helpful to public safety. This is not what we believe in here in New Jersey. We are doing our job. We are keeping the public safe.
16: Those protests have been going on for days and have led to several violent confrontations. Six people were arrested on Friday night. Details are emerging after a deadly bus crash in Virginia Friday where the driver hit several cars, killing five people and injuring over 40 others. Five of those hurt are still hospitalized. NTSB board member Tom Chapman.
24: We're looking for, sleep issues, distraction issues, potential drug and alcohol issues.
16: A preliminary report of that accident expected within 30 days.